0: The generosity really touched me. It is a value I'd like to instill in my family, and just thought it was a message that needed to be heard.
1: ABC Gold Coast.
2: ABC News. Good morning, I'm Maria Hatzakis. Gas exporters will have to set aside a certain portion of their gas for a national reservation scheme. In a move the government says will put downward pressure on prices. The government initially planned to make exporters carve out a fixed 20% of gas for the domestic market, but it will now be set at up to 20%. The Federal Energy Minister, Chris Bowen, denies the change is a back down.
3: We see it as sensible calibration, taking on board feedback from players. The 20% figure is still, you know, the absolute core of the policy, but there's no point reserving gas that Australians don't need.
2: The Queensland government has dismissed concerns about an accommodation shortfall in Rockhampton as the city prepares to host rowing for the 2032 Olympics and Paralympics. The Peak Local Tourism Group says an extra 1,200 short-term rooms are needed just to meet current and future demand. Deputy Premier Jared Blay says planning will begin in the next few months on facilities for the region.
4: And with an athlete's village comes accommodation, hotel development, and we're working with the council on that. So the legacy is not just a legacy of what's going to happen on the river here, but it's also a legacy for the future.
2: Federal opposition frontbencher Andrew Hastie says a satirical cartoon posted by One Nation describing him as a traitor is a red line for him and an attack on veterans. One Nation leader Pauline Hanson's refusing to take down the video amid an escalating spat between the Queensland Senator and Mr. Hastie. The Liberal MP has labelled Senator Hanson weak, but is steering clear of taking legal action over the cartoon.
5: I'm not after legal action, particularly when she's financed by Australia's richest person. Why would I walk into a fight that I can't win financially? But yes, I'm going to impose cost politically.
2: The UK's right-wing populist party Reform is under a police investigation after a documentary appeared to show party staffers soliciting foreign donations. Europe correspondent Elias Kluwer reports from London.
6: The UK's Metropolitan Police launched its investigation into donations received by Reform UK, a party which until recently was the clear leader in national polls. Under British laws, foreign nationals who are not registered to vote in the UK are banned from donating large sums to political parties. But in a documentary aired by the British broadcaster Channel 4, staffers for the anti-immigration Reform UK party appeared to welcome a contribution from a fictional American donor and were secretly filmed discussing loopholes. Reform UK has denied any wrongdoing.
2: A national infrastructure company has dumped plans for a data centre in Townsville in North Queensland after community backlash. Emily Anderson has the story.
7: Developer Pacific Partnerships had proposed to develop a small-scale data centre in Kelso alongside its planned battery system. A spokesperson this week said following an early-stage assessment, the company has decided not to proceed. No reason was provided. Kelso residents had written to the company opposing the project due to its proposed location. Deputy Premier Jared Blay met with Kelso residents earlier this month to hear their concerns, including opposition to two proposed battery storage facilities. He says no development application has been lodged.
2: In the AFL, Brisbane veteran Dane Zorko has signed a fresh one-year deal which will take him into a 17th season at the Lions. The 37-year-old has only played 14 games so far this season due to a soft tissue injuries. The deal for the five-time club champion is a further boost for Brisbane ahead of Saturday night's semi-final against Adelaide, with two-time All-Australian Zach Bailey signing a new eight-year deal. Zorko's only five games behind Brisbane's all-time appearance record held by Simon Black, meaning he'll get the chance to surpass it in the next season. The weather for Queensland, isolated to scattered showers in eastern districts, northern Cape York and near the coast in the Gulf Country district. Mostly sunny elsewhere, Cairns and Townsville 28, Mackay 26, Rockhampton 27, Bundaberg 23, Mount Isa 34. In the southeast, cloudy with a chance of showers, Brisbane, Logan and the Gold Coast 22, Ipswich 23, Sunshine Coast a top of 21 degrees, Toowoomba 18. 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
2: Good morning. It's 10:05. And I want to talk about this question. How much should artificial intelligence be used in music? I mean, that is a big question, and one that the Australian Recording Industry Association answered just a few weeks ago by banning songs that are largely or wholly created by AI from the music charts. But that was after this song spent a fair bit of time at number one. When you call my name, it's like a little breath. I'm down on my knee. I wanna take you. And that was made using AI. So how would you feel about that technology, artificial intelligence, being used to, say, be used in classical music, say to finish Schubert's unfinished symphony? Too far? Well, up next, you'll meet the man who did exactly that. Took Schubert's unfinished symphony and finished it with AI. Now he's literally written the book on the role of artificial intelligence in music, and you'll get his perspective soon.
8: 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ABC Gold Coast.
2: Right now in Weipa, it's 29 degrees, Cairns on 26, Townsville 26, Mount Isa, Longreach, Mount Isa and Longreach 27, Charleville 22, Maroochydore 17, Caloundra on 18, Kawanyama 28, Hughenden 28, Emerald 24, Birdsville 21, Rockhampton and Gladstone sitting on 24 degrees at the moment, as is Mackay. I'm Sarah Howells. Talking AI up soon, which this song definitely does not have any of.
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3: 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The next day, they were going to be front page news. That night, this big ship in the North Atlantic hits an iceberg and the Titanic happens.
4: Oh, no!
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0: G'day, I'm Sarah Howells. It's 10 past 10 right now, and last week anyone and everyone in music came together in Brisbane for Big Sound, Australia's largest music industry conference, and one of the main topics of discussion, as you can imagine, was the use of artificial intelligence in music. Now, it's something that's been front of mind for musicians for years, and it was brought into the spotlight really recently when ARIA made that decision just a few weeks ago that wholly AI-generated tracks will not be eligible for the ARIA charts. But is the use of artificial intelligence the demon that it's made out to be? Could it just be a pretty useful tool in music, just like another instrument, perhaps? Lucas Cantor Santiago is a composer, a producer, multi-instrumentalist, and he literally wrote the book on this last year. He's the author of Unfinished, The Role of the Artist in the Age of Artificial Intelligence. Now, he's also the guy who used AI to finish Schubert's Unfinished Symphony. So, of course, when I caught up with him, that's pretty much the first thing I asked him about.
5: Like any good composer, I decided to do it because of a phone call from my agent. It was a project that I'd had the idea to do with a technologist friend of mine in London, and then Huawei caught wind of it, and they just wanted to do it to unveil their new phone, which at the time was the Mate 20 Pro. We went from trying to do this digitally for a bunch of grad students to having a whole symphony orchestra at our disposal and really being able to put it together. So I used a Frontier model at the time. It was an LSTM for AI nerds. This is like saying that I use Stone Age technology to do this. And it generated melodies, which I then put in a context and orchestrationally, in an orchestrational context that I thought was appropriate for the time and for the piece, and we performed it at Cadogan Hall, and the testament to its success is that it has been performed a few times a year every year since it came out. So it has been performed around the world, not yet in Australia. So if you are an Australian orchestra and you're listening, there is an Australian premiere to be had of this piece.
6: What did it teach you about AI and music during that process?
5: The thing that I learned, so I was in a lot of rooms like this with journalists like you asking me the same question over and over again, and the question that they asked was, who put the emotion in the music? Was it you or the AI? And the thing that I learned from this process was that you, the audience, put the emotion into the music. I, as a composer, can try to communicate something and I either succeed or fail. And I never know until the piece is on its feet whether it accomplished what I wanted it to accomplish. In this case, it did. But it's the audience that brings their life experience to a piece of music and decides what it is to them. And the evidence for the fact that everyone has their own emotional response to a piece of music and that everyone decides where the emotion comes from is that we could go to a concert together, Sarah, and have a conversation about what we just saw, and we'll be thinking on what we just heard, and we'll be talking about two completely different things. That's because we will have two completely different experiences because we are two completely different people, and music can bring us together to facilitate those conversations. And that

0: where the magic is. The magic is not in the notes. The magic is in what story the notes tell to the listener.
1: Well, your book is called Unfinished, The Role of the Artist in the Age of Artificial Intelligence. What is the role of the artist?
0: I mistitled my book. I have realized since it's come out, I should have called it The Role of Artificial Intelligence in the Life of the Artist. That's what I should have called it. What I write in the book is that the role of the artist, and I stand by this, is to understand what it is we do and to understand what our arts are and what they mean. And music, like all arts, are storytelling. It is a way of communicating one truth from, communicating some kind of truth from one human to another. And we never had to interrogate before AI what it meant to do the things that we did, because we just did them. And now that AI is able to do certain parts of what we previously thought were only human or human-only activities, now that it's able to do some of those things, we have to really interrogate what part of this is meaningful. And in the case of music, as I said, the notes are not particularly meaningful. The way that the things that the notes say and the stories that the notes tell are, and how they affect the audience is what music is. And music is a connection between one person and another. So AI can make plausible sounding music, but it can't connect with a fan in the way that a human musician can. And that's not to say that a human using AI can't connect with a fan, because they can. If I were to ask you, you know, if you were wearing headphones and I said, what are you listening to? You would not say, I'm listening to music that was recorded in the 1950s at Abbey Road Studios using these microphones. You would say, I'm listening to the Beatles. And because the Beatles mean something to me and I have an emotional reaction and relationship to the Beatles. And that's where the heart of music lies, is in that relationship between artist and listener.
2: 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Now, you might remember pretty recently one of the top songs on the ARIA charts was an AI-generated song. It was this one from Josh Fawaz covering Like a Prayer.

0: Now, Fawaz later added generative AI credits to the song after a backlash, and it led to the Australian Recording Industry Association banning songs that are largely or wholly created by AI from the music charts. I asked Lucas what he would say to artists who are worried about the future of their creative output.
1: So I know the song you're talking about, and this is PR, right? The AI was used, and AI is used in a lot of songs that are made today. I was asked on stage earlier today at Big Sound, you know, I said, and I'm very public about the fact that I don't use generative AI, and they said, well, if you don't use AI, why are you talking about it? And I said, well, I use a lot of AI. It's just that Suno is not the only AI music tool. I use tools that to most people wouldn't be particularly useful because they are very specific and very technical, but they do utilize AI and they're very useful to me as a professional. A song on the charts that is made by AI, I'm using air quotes here for people who can't see me, which is everyone because we're on the radio. A song that uses AI or that was made by AI, this was made by a person utilizing AI. And you know, the fact that it's interesting and that connects with people is no big surprise because the way that these AI music companies have trained their models is by stealing all of the music that is available in the world, stealing our entire cultural heritage and then trying to sell it back to us. So it's no wonder that it sounds familiar when we hear it. But, you know, the fact that this song charted is a testament to its marketing, it's a testament to the producer who made it, and it's a testament to the fact that we're not on the lookout for this type of fraud. And we get to decide. We as a, you know, I know Aria is doing some really good work on deciding what can and cannot be included in their charts. And I saw Annabelle from Aria on a panel, and somebody said sort of indignantly to her, like, so you're making these creative decisions? And she said, yes, we are. We're making this decision. We're deciding that music that is made entirely by AI or vocals that are entirely generated by AI are not eligible for our charts. Yeah. And, you know, these are the decisions that people in power have to make in order to keep music safe and listenable and understandable and clear and communicating to the next generation.
0: We've seen, I guess, technology change over the years. You know, it used to be just acoustic guitars and a drum and that was it. Then we saw keyboards come through and synths. Is AI just another tool in the toolbox of musicians, or is it something more or something more sinister?
1: It's not more sinister. The talk that I gave at Big Sound was about three big lies. One is that your brain is a less complicated neural network. The second is that your job is to automate your job. And the third is that music will someday be made by machines because machines can do it faster, better, and cheaper than humans. And these are just lies. These are lies that are told as stories in the service of parting investors from their money. They have the side effect of scaring the public into thinking that the future is bleak and dark and some kind of machine-inhabited dystopia where humans are used as batteries, like the Matrix, right? The reality is that these are just stories, and we can choose to believe these stories or to tell our own stories. And I'll take each of these lies one at a time. The human mind is not just a less complicated neural network. The way that we understand the mind is we use metaphors based on the dominant technologies of our day. And Plato used horses and chariots. Hannah Arendt used telephone networks. And we think about our minds in terms of hard drive space and bandwidth. And that's because we think about the way our minds work using the dominant technology narratives of our day. And this is all three of these lies are metaphors masquerading as facts. So your mind is not a computer. That is one way to understand what your mind is. But if your mind were so simple that you could understand it, you would be too stupid to understand it. This is a quote from a philosopher named Douglas Hofstadter. And the idea that your new job is to automate your old job, well, no, your job is to find new and creative ways to solve the problems that are presented to you, whether those problems are presented to you by the public because you're running a business and you're trying to sell something, or by a boss. And if technology can help you with that, great. Some jobs will be eliminated by technology. Lamplighters no longer exist. My assistant no longer has to pop into meetings and take notes for me, right? But the economy and the individuals involved in the economy have figured out a way to move forward. And the idea that music will be made only by machines, some music will be made more by machines, but music, as I said, is a connection between two people, and music has to tell a story, and all art has to tell a story. And I think we forget in the wake of this amazing technology that the human mind, you human being listening to this, are the most complicated thing that the universe has ever produced. And we need to tell that story to ourselves and move forward into the future and the reality that we want to hear by telling the stories that are more meaningful to us, not the stories that are meaningful to founders trying to raise money for their AI companies.
0: Lucas Cantor Santiago there, a composer, producer, multi-instrumentalist, and the author of Unfinished, the role of art, role of the artist in the age of artificial intelligence. I caught up with him at Big Sound in Brisbane recently, the largest music conference in Australia. You're on ABC Radio Queensland this morning. AI in music certainly is one that people are passionate about. Mark from Moray Field, you say that the use of AI in music composition achieves nothing except expose a serious lack of talent. Brownie, you reckon that AI in music is plagiarism. Phil from Pomona, you want AI to fix your car, leave the music alone. And Davey in Toowoomba, this is interesting. You used AI to determine the single colour psychologically closest to and furthest from the concept of loss. And what it came up with was the closest to was black, which I guess makes sense with the funerals, and the furthest from bright yellow. And so you wear this bright yellow as a suit colour. Great idea.
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0: In the next 10 minutes, you'll get an update on the weather in your neck of the woods. And next, rising seas could put tens of thousands of Queensland properties at risk. The Gold Coast facing the biggest potential losses of any Australian city.
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0: In the next 5 minutes, you'll find out what's happening weather-wise around your neck of the woods. But new research has put a staggering price tag on the impact of rising sea levels across Australia. More than 267,000 coastal properties could face flood damage by 2100, with the potential cost topping $850 billion. Queensland accounts for around 93,000 of those properties, and the Gold Coast is the most exposed urban area in the country, with projected losses of more than $84 billion. Professor of Environmental Economics and Biosecurity at the University of Melbourne, Tom Compass, is behind this research, and he spoke to Trevor Jackson.
3: And we can avoid some of the damages if we start cutting emissions and thinking about how to plan and respond and adapt to what's going to happen in terms of sea level rise and storm surge. You guys up there have already experienced it. These things are going to happen. There'll be a lot of coastal erosion and potentially a lot of localized flooding.
4: So what is it about the Gold Coast that makes it Australia's most exposed urban area?
3: Well, you'll know better than I, in a sense. I mean, there's all the canals, and it's proximity to the coast. Queensland's, susceptible to storms anyway. It's the storm surge, too, that can, really cause trouble, that with coastal erosion. It's just its nature. It's where it is and how it's built.
4: Yeah.
3: I mean, there's a tendency across Australia to build on areas that are vulnerable, and we've got to stop doing that.
4: Give me an idea what the science is telling us about expected sea level rises, say, over the next 25 years or so.
3: Yeah, well, it varies. It varies a lot from, it can get up to a half a meter, sometimes less than that. It varies, and it's very localized around the planet, right? There's an average value for the planet, but it depends on a particular area. I mean, Kimberley, for example, is very much exposed. It's the most exposed in terms of sea level rise and storm surge. But the value of those assets is not as great, so you don't get big damages in a sense, but still devastating. It's all agricultural damages. But yeah, going forward, I mean, projections, reasonable projections in 2100 are up to 0.8 or 1.1, 1.2, some say 1.5 sea level rise in terms of meters.
4: Do these figures take into account the increased frequency and severity of natural disasters like cyclones, or would that be yet another economic loss on top of those figures?
3: So the storm surge can come with cyclones. There is some debate about frequency of storms. We do know that storms will become more intense. I mean, that's what the science tends to indicate, and that's what generates a lot of the inundation, just very intense rain bomb-like storms with big swells in the ocean, king tides, that's how you get the inundation.
4: Tom, we often hear the phrase with, particularly with floods, you'll hear it like a once-in-a-century event, and we've seen that recently, particularly in northern New South Wales in places like Lismore. Yeah. But these events are becoming more frequent, so that the idea of naming it that seems a little absurd. So can you tell me about flooding as a particular risk in this part of the world? Will the rises in sea levels also see intensified flood events away from the coastline?
3: Well, yeah, that's certainly the case. I mean, you're right. It's a bugbear for me. I can't stand the 1 in 100 kind of moniker that goes with this sort of discussion. I mean, there's no statistical basis for the 1 in 100 event. I mean, it's just kind of made up. It's seen as an extreme event, but we know that it's becoming less extreme now over time. So you're right to think it's absurd. I think it is absurd. The thing is that, Australia is very coastal. Right. Almost half the population lives within, I think, 7K of the coast. And indeed, that's when you think about inundation, you think it's just at the coast. But, the rivers that go into the ocean also flood. You'll see this a lot down in Melbourne, for example. You'll get flooding all the way up to Footscray. And that's way away from the coast, but it still floods.
4: Well, it's a very flat city, Melbourne, though, isn't it?
3: Yeah, it is flat. Parts of it are flat and parts are not. But, the Gold Coast, oh my, I mean, that's pretty flat with a lot of canals that are inland, fairly close to the coast, but it does cause trouble.
4: Which makes us so vulnerable. Tom, the report, as I said, is called Rising Seas, Rising Bills. Do you think that by framing it in economic parlance, that's the only way that we're going to start waking up to the real threat of what we're facing here?
3: Well, I hope so. I mean, the report's based on a scientific publication in a journal called Nature Scientific Reports that you can access. It's open source. You can read all about it. So, we're facing a problem, and we need to think about how we adapt, how we respond. In some cases, it's painful, but you need to retreat. You need to move away from the coast.
0: That's Professor of Environmental Economics and Biosecurity at the University of Melbourne, Tom Compass.
5: Budging on the blind side.
6: Teachers have got to be explain to kids that every time you buy a scratcher, you're not going to win. There are some times when you don't win. And you can have a run that obviously in time will be offset by a winning streak.
5: Roy and HG.
7: You just have to wait.
6: You just got to wait.
7: And patience.
6: Patience.
7: And you treat the losses with the same degree of enthusiasm as you treat the wins.
6: That's right.
1: ABC Gold Coast.
0: It's one of the most familiar medicines on the shelf, but look, familiar doesn't always mean fully understood. I'm talking about paracetamol. I'm going to be diving into it a bit more this half hour. But first, let's find out what the weather's doing today. Robert Urbaniak from the Bureau of Meteorology. Good morning.
8: Good morning. How are you?
0: I'm very good, although on the Sunshine Coast where I am, it's a very drizzly old day today.
8: It has been. There's been sort of about 8 millimetres even in places over the last 3 hours or so. So, yeah, it has been rainy. Having said that, the showers are on their way out for the Sunshine Coast, so you'll still get showers in the next few hours, but by the mid-afternoon, they'll mostly have gone away. And they'll have made their way up to Bundaberg and Rocky by then. So Bundaberg and Rocky and Yeppoon could get about 2-3 millimetres. So yeah, that's what's going on in southeast Queensland. Elsewhere around the state, mostly dry. There's a chance of some showers later in the day up on the North Tropical Coast, but just light for the most part. And then inland Queensland's dry.
0: Okay. What are those temperatures looking like today across Queensland?
8: Yeah, it's still a story where you've got sort of mild temperatures in the southeast and along the coast and slightly warmer temperatures inland. So today, anywhere between the Gold Coast and the Sunshine Coast, you're pretty much only looking at temperatures in the low 20s just because of all the cloud cover. Then Bundaberg a bit warmer, 23. The Central Coast about 23 to 25. And then the North Tropical Coast, cooler than yesterday, but around 26, 27, so still reasonably warm. And then the Gulf Country really warm, about 32 to 37 degrees. Mount Isa as well, very warm, 34. Julia Creek, 35. Then Winton, Longreach, about 33 to 34. And then the southern interior is pretty cool as well. So everywhere between Cunnamulla and around about Tambo is at around 26 to 29 degrees. And then the Darling Downs about 25 or so, Toowoomba about 18. So yeah, the south's cool, the north's warm. Pretty simple picture, really.
0: Absolutely. And out on the water, still not a great idea to take the boat out.
8: Yeah, no. the calmer conditions we've been having have gone away. So those stronger southeasterly winds are what brought the showers to Sunny Coast this morning, and they'll stay around for the whole Queensland coast the next few days. There's strong wind warnings for most of the coast, plenty of 25 knot winds out there. And with that, wave heights will really go up. So especially tomorrow, wave heights will be up to about 2 metres just about everywhere along the coast. Of course, in North Queensland, the 2 metre waves are more outside the reef, but you'll still get some stronger waves inside the reef too. So yeah, definitely much stronger surf conditions. I'm sure some of the surfers will be happy about that too.
0: Yeah, absolutely. Robert, thank you very much for the update.
8: All right. Thank
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0: Look, I reckon you've got it in your medicine cabinet, but how much do you actually know about paracetamol? Going to hear a bit more about that when we take a deep dive next.
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3: G'day, I'm Sarah Howells. It's 2211 and paracetamol. Now, it's been sitting in Australian medicine cabinet for decades. But how much do you actually know about what you're taking? From rapid tablets to Panadol Osteo, there are plenty of versions around these days, plenty of claims, plenty of myths floating around. So let's put paracetamol under the microscope today with a pharmacist to find out what's fact, what's fiction, and where we might actually be getting it wrong. Kate Thomas has been a pharmacist for over 20 years, and she told Jess Norton what we actually do know about the pain relief.
4: Paracetamol actually was first synthesized in 1877, and it was being tested as a medicine by the 1980s, and then we started using it commercially in Australia in the 50s. So it's pretty ubiquitous, isn't it? It's probably sitting in almost every medicine cupboard in Australia. And do you know what? We still can't completely explain how it works. So we know what it does really well. It reduces pain and it brings down fever. And we think that the important part of what happens in the brain, so we think that it reduces prostaglandin signaling. So that's just a fancy way. Prostaglandins are part of the system that your body uses to turn up pain, and it also turns up your temperature when you've got a fever. But also, that doesn't really explain the full story of paracetamol. So your body also turns a little bit of paracetamol into something else called, it's just called AM404, which I always think sounds like it sounds like that error message that you get when you reach a landing page. Anyway, so AM404, that seems to interact with in the brain with some other pathways like the cannabinoid and this other pathway called TRPV1 and also a little bit of serotonin. So paracetamol, instead of doing just one little neat pain off button, it seems to be tweaking a few different pain processes.
5: So then what sort of pain are we actually talking about? Because, you know, how we use paracetamol can be different for a variety of different reasons, depending on the person, depending on their situation. So is there specifically something that it's good for?
4: Paracetamol can be useful for things like headaches or dental pain or muscular aches or fever or that kind of thing.
5: We see it, you know, in the supermarket. So to me, I immediately assume, Kate, that it's harmless. You know, it's being sold freely available. But can it be dangerous?
4: Yeah. I mean, so I think that's why people underestimate it, because it sits on the supermarket shelf next to the toothpaste, right? But it doesn't actually, it doesn't mean that it's harmless. At the recommended dose, paracetamol is actually very, very safe. But once you take too much, the pharmacology of it changes. So your liver does a really good job of processing paracetamol really safely. But a tiny amount gets turned into a toxic metabolite. And normally your liver uses something called glutathione to mop up this toxic metabolite. And normally that works fine. But in an overdose, this toxic metabolite is produced more, and eventually your glutathione runs out, right? So that's when it starts damaging the liver cells. And that's really tricky, because you can easily take too much paracetamol and still feel fine. So it's not one of those situations where you wait to see how you feel. And I think that the complication is that paracetamol is hidden in lots of products. Mm. So it's in cold and flu medicines, and it's in combination painkillers. And so you might take, you might take some paracetamol for headache and then take some cold and flu tablets and not realize that you've doubled up on the paracetamol. So it's always really important to check when you're taking paracetamol that you check the ingredients. Yeah.
5: One thing I did wonder, Kate, and I'm hoping that you can help me out with this, because it's very much a debate in my household where, you know, you've got all these different types of paracetamols now, you know, especially with the different brands, you know, you see things like they work faster under rapid, or you've got Osteo and all these sorts of things. So is there actually a difference between them all?
4: So there's a difference in so far as that, so the Osteo, for example, is 665 milligrams. So the maximum daily dose is 4 grams for an adult, a reasonably weighted adult, is 4 grams a day. So the 665 milligram Osteo is just a slightly different formulation that means instead of giving it 4 to 6 hourly, you can actually give it 8 hourly, but you still sort of end up with the same total daily dose. Regular paracetamol tablets, like cheap as anything, they're 500 milligram tablets, so you can take 2 of those, 1 gram, 4 times a day. So divide your 24 hours by 4, you know, and not go over that amount. Rapid, again, just means it's been put into a formulation that'll just disperse in your tummy faster. So the idea is that instead of it taking, I don't know, 30 minutes to for your stomach to add some acid to it and then break it down and then for it to move into your bowel, for it to be absorbed, that part is just a bit more rapid. Yeah, and then the dispersible ones again. So dispersible, if you think it's already in a liquid form, so your stomach hasn't got to get to work on that tablet.
5: So it's really a matter of our convenience then, Kate.
4: That's right. And I guess if you were feeling particularly unwell, then the difference between a 20-minute absorption and a 30-minute absorption might be significant to you. The cheap paracetamol tablets are, I guess, not elegant in their formulation, whereas those little mini caps might be easier for people to swallow, that kind of thing. So, it's all similar, but just whatever formulation somebody finds easier to get down.
5: And, of course, depending on the person, you know, there might be, you know, people that have to be a bit more cautious when taking paracetamol. I'm thinking of, you know, people with different health conditions, Kate, or our older, mature adults, or even young people. But I just want to know, as a pharmacist, is there, you know, a myth that you continually hear about paracetamol that you just need people to know?
4: Well, I think the myth is that paracetamol doesn't work. I think a lot of people think they overlook it because they think it is sold next to the deodorant and, you know, perhaps it wasn't particularly good for whatever pain it was that they used it for. For the right pain, paracetamol is actually really effective, and at the right dose, it's really, really safe. It is useful for lots of different pains, and especially in palliative care. So a baseline of regular paracetamol in palliative care is really good, and it's just a little bit baffling because we still don't fully understand how it works, which I think is wild given that we know so much about so many other medicines and diseases and parts of the body, and, you know, in terms of science, that we don't know how basic old paracetamol works. I think I just love that it's withheld some of its mystery.
5: Certainly more research to do, but certainly safe to take in the appropriate doses. Kate Thomas is the pharmacist. You've been around for more than 20 years as a pharmacist, Kate, and we're really appreciative of your time this morning.
4: Thanks. Yeah, and lovely to speak to you.
0: For everything Gold Coast.
1: I live in Upper Coomera and I love all the parts and stuff for the kids. No, there's heaps.
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3: Good morning, I'm Sarah Howells, and we've been listening to you as part of ABC's Your Say recently, heading out into local communities right across Queensland to listen to the issues that are important to you. 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
0: This is 91.7 ABC Gold Coast.

0: Love the one you're with, Stephen Stills on ABC Radio Queensland. What is it that works well in your community, do you reckon? What gives you hope for the future? What are those issues that keep you awake at night? Look, we've been asking these questions as part of ABC's Your Say. Part of that is setting up some listening stations across various regions in Queensland. And a little while ago, I was at Yamundi Market finding out what's important to people there.
1: I'm Gabby and I live on the Sunshine Coast in Doonan, so around the corner.
0: And so what's the big issue that pops to mind for you when it comes to the Sunshine Coast?
1: Yeah, I'd like to see a proper public transport system that could get people from A to B so we don't all have to get in cars and drive every single place that we need to go.
0: Do you ever use public transport at the moment on the Sunshine Coast?
1: No, because I probably would find I wouldn't be able to get where I need to be in a reasonable amount of time. So it's just wouldn't work for me. So I work down at the hospital at Kawana. So obviously doing a sort of 45, 50 minute commute back and forth 5 days a week. You know, there's five of us that live in the house. We all pretty much have to get, you know, drive a car to get anywhere from where we live in Doonan. There's just not a bus service. So, and I grew up in Melbourne, so I'm used to being able to get anywhere in a reasonable amount of time, just efficient. And, you know, it's more cost effective. It's better for the environment. So I think the government just needs to spend some money. Like, it might not be profitable to begin with, but in the long run, I think we're going to gain way more than, you know, what it's going to cost them initially.
0: And the price of fuel obviously has been going up of recent. Has that impacted you much?
1: Yeah, absolutely. I think I'm spending at least double. So I do a huge amount of driving just with my kids and going to Brisbane at least once a week and things like that as well. So, yeah, it's a massive cost to do that, the household budget. We're actually thinking, like, definitely need to look at an electric car. So that's sort of on the agenda as well. But yeah, we're all just battling on.
0: Yeah, I think a lot of people are looking at electric cars, particularly with the fuel hike that we've been seeing recently. I mean, just seems like a reasonable option these days. So yeah, interesting. Have you had to change anything else in your household budget to kind of make space for the increasing cost of fuel?
1: No, like I said, we just obviously pretty good at spinning the money, so you just make it work one way or another. I mean, obviously we don't go out an awful lot, so spending money outside of the house is minimal. So we cook a lot at home, which I prefer to because we're pretty good cooks. But yeah, it's you just learn to, you know, spend the money where you need to and then cut back a bit where you need to. But yeah, I haven't changed an awful amount. As I said, just living simply. Yeah.
0: Let's go the flip side then. What do you love about living in this region?
1: We love the beach. Like I live on acreage, so I'm surrounded by trees. I think people are, like, we're pretty health conscious here as well. So, you know, being active, got all these beautiful mountains that we can go and climb. And it's just a beautiful place. I love it. Yeah.
0: Gabby from Yamundi there, having a chat with me at the Yamundi Markets recently about the issues that are important to her in her local community. And look, if you'd like to have your say, no matter where you live, about the important issues to you, you can do that right now. Your last couple of days to have your say. You can jump online and tell us what's on your mind. Just head to abc.net.au/yoursay. That's abc.net.au/yoursay. If you'd like to let us know about the big issues in your community, maybe the people that we need to meet and the things that you think we should be talking about.
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0: 11 o'clock news up next, and then Sarah Skanoski guest on Conversations is Meg Washington. Meg spent her childhood in Port Moresby, where she spent a lot of time watching DVDs of classic Hollywood musicals. Now, singing was something that Meg was encouraged to do herself after she developed a stutter as a little girl. Her stutter was something Meg did her best to disguise while building her career as a singer and a songwriter in Australia and certainly in Queensland. But after going public about her speech impediment in a TED talk, Meg realised that she no longer cared about hiding who she was. Now, that honesty led to a whole host of exciting new opportunities, including becoming the voice of Calypso in Bluey and making a film with her husband based on that iconic Paul Kelly song, How to Make Gravy. Meg Washington, musician and beautiful legend, is up next.
2: More variety.
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6: ABC News. Good morning, I'm Maria Hatzakis. The federal government has walked back plans to make gas exporters set aside a fixed 20% of the resource for the domestic market. Here's political reporter Jack Mackay.
7: The government has unveiled draft legislation to set up a domestic national gas reservation. The move is aimed at creating a modest oversupply of gas in Australia in a bid to put downward pressure on prices. The government initially planned to mandate exporters set aside a fixed 20% of gas, but they'll now have to carve out up to 20%. Energy Minister Chris Bowen has denied the change is a back down.
8: The 20% figure is still the absolute core of the policy. But there's no point reserving gas that Australians don't need.
7: The draft legislation will be open to consultation for 2 weeks.
6: Experts are warning the social media promotion of a new rib contouring surgery could fuel pressure to achieve extreme body shapes. The procedure promises a smaller waist is now available in Brisbane, as Shari Hams reports.
9: Social media influencers are spruiking the contouring surgery where the ribs are fractured and made smaller.
10: I just can't believe that I recovered so well and I look so good. And it's day one, like I'm swelling. This is swelling right now.
9: The procedure was done by Indonesian company Snatched Waste and has now been offered in Australia. One Brisbane plastic surgeon newly accredited to perform the surgery says many of his patients are seeking it for scoliosis or gender-affirming surgery, but eating disorder experts are concerned about the online promotion of the surgery, which won't be subject to Australia's restriction on advertising medical procedures. The ABC does not suggest the company or those promoting it are breaking the law.
6: A Republican midterm convention's underway in Dallas with opening speeches celebrating US President Donald Trump. The part rally and part fundraiser comes as Republicans try to boost support ahead of November's midterm elections, despite Mr. Trump's low approval ratings. But many Republicans, including those facing tight races, are skipping the two-day event. President Trump says that's because it's sold out.
11: Everybody is coming to the convention. By the way, we're going to be sold out tonight. The reason that some people are not coming is because we don't have room for 500 politicians. We have room for the ones that have a close race.
6: The Queensland Fire Department's continuing to monitor dozens of bushfires across the state despite easing weather conditions. Crews have brought blazes burning at Plainland and South Ripley, west of Brisbane, under control. They're still keeping a close eye on a fire at Left Hand Branch in the Lockyer Valley. Acting Deputy Chief Officer Joel Gordon says cooler temperatures and light rain in the southeast have provided a reprieve, but the threat isn't over.
12: All it has done is reduce the threat, I guess, of bushfire, but it hasn't eased it. Until we sort of see some significant rainfall across southeast Queensland, we're going to continue to see that bushfire threat be present.
6: New research shows Australia's job market has not yet seen a major disruption to entry-level roles from artificial intelligence. Here's National Work reporter Bronwyn Herbert.
2: Online employment platform Seek analysed millions of Australian job ads between 2016 and 2025. It found demand for some entry-level professional roles had increased since ChatGPT launched in late 2022. The strongest growth was in occupations where AI helps workers complete tasks but doesn't replace them, like accountants, teachers, marketers and lawyers. But the research also found signs of weaker entry-level hiring in occupations with higher automation, including software programmers, as well as some finance and sales roles. Seek says AI's impact on jobs is still unfolding and the longer-term outlook remains uncertain.
6: In tennis, Karen Khachanov is through to the men's semi-finals at the US Open after his Belgian opponent Alexander Bloks retired during their match. In the women's draw, Coco Gauff has beaten Mira Andreeva in three sets. She'll face Elena Rybakina in the semi-finals. The weather for Queensland, isolated to scattered showers in eastern districts, northern Cape York and near the coast in the Gulf Country district. Mostly sunny elsewhere, Cairns and Townsville 28, Mackay 26, Rockhampton 27, Bundaberg a top of 23 degrees, Mount Isa 34. In the southeast, partly cloudy with a chance of showers, Brisbane and the Gold Coast 22, Sunshine Coast 21, Toowoomba 18 degrees.
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21: Meg Washington spent a happy childhood in Papua New Guinea, surrounded by the local culture and by the songs of classic Hollywood musicals. But that wasn't the only reason that singing became a big part of Meg's life as a kid. She had a stutter, and she discovered that using her voice in a melodic way allowed her to express herself with a whole new fluency. So she began singing more and more in choirs, at church, and at Stedfords. After a tough time at high school in Brisbane, followed by an expulsion, a meeting with God, and then a life-changing music teacher, Meg realised that singing could be her life's work. I spoke with Meg Washington about her story in 2025. Hi, Meg.
22: Hi, Sarah.
21: Tell me a little about your life in Papua New Guinea. What had brought your parents to Port Moresby in the first place?
22: Well, my dad moved to Port Moresby before independence in the 60s. My mum moved there in the 70s to be the manager of a freight forwarding branch in Port Moresby, and they just met there and then had me and my sister.
21: And what kind of place was Port Moresby for you as a kid?
22: It was kind of amazing for me as a kid. We had boats. My dad really loves water skiing, and we had a boat and an old steamship that they used to go up and down the river with cargo in it. But my parents bought it and, you know, turned it into a going out on the harbour boat. Like, we used to go out to Fisherman's Island a lot, and we used to go water skiing a lot. And I used to do dancing there that I loved so much. And when I wasn't doing that stuff, I was watching MGM movie musicals with my sister, which provided, I guess, the seed for, like, so much of what's happened since then.
21: For a lot of expats living in PNG now, there's can be a real isolation from the local community in terms of security and all of that stuff. Mm. What was it like back when you were growing up?
22: Well, we didn't live in a compound. We lived in our own house. We had security measures and, you know, a guard dog and a person, and, like, there were a few things like that. But my experience of it was actually just having a really awesome time. And I went to an international school, so there were, you know, kids from all different countries at my school. And, yeah, we left because it got a bit too dangerous, and I had to go to high school.
21: But as a young kid, it was a bit of a paradise in a way.
22: Yeah, I mean, I loved it, but I've never been back. So it's become a beautiful watercolour, like, memory, you know.
21: What did your dad do for work in PNG?
22: My dad went up to Papua New Guinea because he got a job opportunity to be a baker's apprentice. And then when he was living there, you know, he was there for over 30 years. So he did a few things. He worked in the building industry, but what he really did the most was that he was the DJ at the Port Moresby Yacht Club every Friday and Saturday night for about 25 years.
13: Wow.
22: Yeah.
13: So would you go and see him play?
22: Yeah, they had kids like discos, which I loved, of course. You know, my dad had for that reason, he had a massive music collection and, you know, a real passion and real interest for music. Both my parents do, actually. They take music really seriously.
13: It's hard for me not to assume that given he was the DJ at the yacht club, it was yacht rock, but is it broader than that?
22: Oh, it was broader. He would play all kinds of things. I mean, I remember dancing to quite a bit of Ace of Base. he used to close every night with the same song, which was Goodnight, Sweetheart.
13: Tell me about these musicals, these movie musicals that you were watching at home. Why were they such a big part of your life?
22: It's funny, you know, like looking back, I remember the first time I saw a musical and it was Hello Dolly. And Mum had got the VHS like sent from a catalogue and I was five or so and I watched it. And I was like, I love this. I love everything about this. I want more of this. I want to watch this again. Are there more? Is there more movies like this? Like, what is this? What is this? And I remember, like, singing the song Hello Dolly at a Club Med as a child on the karaoke floor in front of a resort full of people. Like, but, yeah, so... and.

0: And then, of course, you know, I got the MGM collection, which included a lot of Rodgers and Hammerstein musicals, and I got pretty hooked. I now realize I got pretty hooked on Richard Rodgers. Like, that's kind of, he's probably the composer that I've spent the most, you know, time with. Yeah, and just watched and watched and sang and sang and watched and danced and sang.
1: And if you think about the sort of legacy of that immersion in those musicals in your career, how has it turned up, that early marination in MGM musicals?
0: Well, I mean, my journey to become a songwriter did not happen through wanting to be a songwriter. As a kid, I was most passionate about dancing, and like twirling around in front of the mirror, you know. I really thought I was going to be a dancer, actually. But sort of running along parallel to that was this stutter that like turned up when I was 5 or 6. And so I was doing a lot of music therapy and in various choirs and stuff. And then I eventually ended up doing jazz at the Con, and all of the repertoire is standards from those shows. So I ended up singing all those songs that I've known for, you know, my whole life as a job and as a career.
1: You mentioned this stutter that turned up about the time you started school. How do you remember feeling about it at that time? Like, were you aware that something was happening with your speech, or was it something that other people were pointing out to you? What was the experience right at the start?
0: I didn't really notice that it was happening really until people, kids mostly, sort of say something. I got a lot of like today, Junior, like Adam Sandler jokes. I mean, the time that I remember it being the hardest for me was as a teenager, because I really wanted to, I kind of am quite friendly, and I wanted to be friendly, but you know, it can be hard when you don't sound how you want to sound.
1: What approach did your mum and dad take to it? How do you remember them talking to you about it or acting around it?
0: My parents are pretty amazing. Like, mum had me in speech therapy. I remember I would come to Brisbane to do some therapy, and I had a smooth speech therapy technique that I used, which is kind of what I'm using right now, where I run everything together and it sounds very smooth and it's all just one breath and it's almost like singing. But, you know, it's something that it's so unreliable as well, you know, because like some days you wake up and it's just much worse than yesterday. And I don't know why, maybe I didn't get enough sleep, but my parents were always really supportive of me, and yeah, just, you know, tried to help me find a way through it.
1: This smooth speech that you describe as being similar to singing in a way, tell me more about that relationship between singing and stuttering, or what singing does to people, can do for people who stutter.
0: It's a known phenomenon that it's very difficult to stutter when you sing.
1: Why is that?
0: People are looking into it, but so far, like, nobody really knows. I know that there are clinics in Europe where really, really chronic stutterers live in a house together and all sing all day long to each other.
1: Wow.
0: As a form of therapy. Yeah, that would make a good musical. it always just felt to me, you know, singing has always just been this absolutely magic thing.
1: It must have been liberating as a kid to have somewhere that you could be and communicate freely.
0: Totally. And the other thing that I love about singing is that when you're in the middle of a song, or in, you know, a song is this like series of present moments all sort of curated for you by the songwriter, and when you're inside the middle of that process, you really are in a different place. And I fell really in love with that place as well as a kid. Like, being in the moment of a song feels, it's very addictive to me. And yeah, I've always just loved how that feels.

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1: As you mentioned, when you were 11, your family moved to Brisbane and you had that new experience of mainstream pop culture here, and then, of course, experience of a different kind of schooling and education system here. What was school like for you in this new place?
2: I struggled. I struggled, like, looking back, I think that I was experiencing culture shock and grief. I actually think our whole family, you know, went through quite a bit of letting go when we left and moved to Australia. And yeah, it was, you know, I went to an all new education system with all different stuff going on, and I didn't like it. So I had a hard time. You know, I always did like extracurricular activities. I was always doing dancing, and that was a really big part of my life. And as I became a teenager, like performing in musical theatre, like, and performing in a Stedfords, and that's, you know, Talent Quest, that became really a big part of what I was into. But yeah, I found school kind of really tricky at the beginning.
1: What led to you being expelled in year 10?
2: It was a war of attrition between me and the teacher, and nobody won. but it ended up, yeah, I may or may not have thrown a chair across the classroom.
1: May or may not. Did you hit anybody?
2: Thankfully, I did not hit anybody except the wall. But yeah, it was a strong time for me, like becoming a teenager.
1: So it sounds in a way, Meg, that at that time, like for many teenagers, you're kind of looking for direction or maybe identity, maybe some kind of discipline. Where did you end up finding that?
2: Well, the thing about, you know, being a troublemaker at school is that once you create a brand for yourself as a troublemaker, it's very difficult to change that narrative because everybody sort of has this expectation of you, and then you sort of fulfill that expectation. And so, you know, it was even though I felt sometimes like I wanted to, no one wants to be in trouble all the time, like it's not a good feeling, but my parents, they sent me on some scripture union camps in the school holidays, and I loved them because it was just this week where you're a new person with a bunch of all new people and you can just be fresh. And that was really, you know, really great for me, and I had a very different experience on those camps. And like, my family's not overly, you know, religious or anything like that, but I guess, you know, they figured it was a pretty cool place to send a tricky teenager. I ended up absolutely loving this one camp called SMAD, which stood for Song, Music, Arts, Drama, Dance. And it was just this performing arts camp where you went to and just made things for a week. And I really loved it. I loved those. And it was on one of those camps that I had this sort of genuine, like, spiritual experience.
1: What did you experience?
2: Well, I was in a dormitory, and I was with some other girls, and that we were all praying, and they were kind of praying for me, and I felt like a genuine wash of what I can really only describe as like immense love, like bliss, but kind of on a visceral body level. Like, I didn't hear a voice in my head or anything. Like, I just felt something really amazing, and I felt myself let go and cry and sort of just release a lot of something. And I sort of lost the sense of time, and everything felt a bit smoky. And then the next morning I woke up and I sort of, you know, found myself on this Christian performing arts camp, and I'd had this amazing experience the night before, and I genuinely felt like a fresh person. Like, I felt like I could be fresh. And so I sort of decided that I was a born-again Christian and went home and told my parents that I was a born-again Christian.
1: And how did things change for you sort of day-to-day after that?
2: Well, it was actually really amazing, because suddenly I had this really clear reason to be different and to act better and to improve, which, you know, I had sort of outsourced my self-esteem to this idea that, like, I was immensely loved. And I felt that I could love the world, actually, in a very different way to the way that I felt before. I felt a lot of loving awareness towards everybody and everything. And, you know, I also changed schools around that time too, and ended up going to a really amazing school that I love so much called Sheldon College, which sort of, it just sort of changed my life. Everything changed for the better for me from then.
1: My guest on Conversations today is the musician Meg Washington. I'm Sarah Kanoski. In this sort of new born-again Christian world that you were in at the time, what kind of role did music play?
2: The church that I went to was a church where worship was a huge part of the service, and the worship that they did was incredibly cool because, again, you know, being part of the performing arts camp and whatever, it was very easy to be part of the worship team. So the barrier between the audience and the stage is not there. Like, it's very cool to make music for real in a space where there's not a lot of, you know, it's so normal, it's so possible, just like walk up here and here's a tambourine, like, good luck. You know, it's a great, I guess it was sort of where I got my first experience of people singing together for a reason that is not about the person holding the microphone. It was like a sense of us all singing together, and there's a worship leader, but everyone else is singing too. And the sensation of that and the feeling of that is so profoundly moving. And it was also the first time that I went to a rock and roll show and saw, like, well, not a rock and roll show, it was like Christian, now I know it was Christian rock, but I was a teenager, so, like, you know, I saw dudes with, you know, guitars and, like, distortion under lights, you know, singing their hearts out. Like, the whole thing was just so, the whole scene was just so beautiful to me, and so, again, like, music equated to love in this really clear way that just has never really changed for me in a lot of ways.
1: This new school that you went to that was sounds like it was a much better fit for you. Tell me about your music teacher and the sort of influence he had.
2: Well, music was always something that I just felt was quite far away from me. I didn't, you know, I've played the piano my whole life and I've had lessons, but I still can't really, I still do every good boy deserves fruit and all cows eat grass. Like, I still don't really speak or read music fluently at all. And so I get it, but I don't get it. So when I was in grade 11, I had a music teacher called Harley Mead. And he said to me that I should be doing music extension for my singing. And he said, you should be in this class. And I was like, I can't do it. I don't know any music theory. I don't know about intervals. I don't know anything like that. And he said, I will teach you. And he did. We did like a million lessons in lunch hours and before and after school. And he single-handedly taught me music theory to catch me up to where the rest of the grade 11s were, and I plugged in and I kept going. But I still think of him when I'm trying to figure out music, I still remember him.
1: He must have been pretty happy watching the trajectory of your career.
2: Unfortunately, he died a little while ago, so I'm not sure of what he was able to know about. But yeah, he's a really meaningful person to me.
1: And in this period as well, Meg, the experience of stuttering and singing, although your study, you said, was bad at high school, singing was still a place that you were able to get a break from that.
2: Well, yeah. I mean, even at that school, my speech was so bad that I actually failed my English oral because I just couldn't do it. And they allowed my drama performance, where I was playing Helena in A Midsummer Night's Dream with an English accent, so of course wasn't stuttering.
1: Because you were doing an accent.
2: Yeah. There's a lot of people who have stutters who use a affected voice, like Marilyn Monroe spoke like that because she had a stutter. You know, if you do an accent, it doesn't, it's the same as singing. It's like a different part.
1: Our brains are so interesting.
2: It's crazy. It's totally crazy.
1: So when you were performing Shakespeare in an English accent, that worked and that got you through English, mm-hmm. did it?
2: Yeah. And they were really cool about being, you know, accommodating for me.
1: So at high school, you've got this part of you that's really into dance and a part of you that clearly was being drawn to music and to singing, performing. What did you imagine life might be like for you after school? What were your dreams back then?
2: Well, I remember really seriously considering a job on a cruise ship. I was working a little bit teaching singing to tiny tots at a studio in the Redlands. And I also got work through my dance school being a Powerpuff Girl in the big heads, you know, the big foam
1: character. Can only imagine what it was like inside that big head.
2: Here at South Bank, here, just outside the windows. I was the black and red one. I really thought I was going to be in music theatre. I wanted to be
1: Hello,
2: Sally
1: Dolly.
2: Bowles or, yeah, you know, Dolly, Fanny Bryce, or I wanted to do it. So I kind of finished high school kind of thinking I would do something like that.
1: So how did you end up at the Con?
2: Well, I just assumed that I wouldn't get into the Con, so I did a year at Creative Industries at, you know, QUT, just sort of a general arts degree. And I was, in the meantime, I was getting piano lessons from Steve Newcomb because I was trying to, you know, get better at music. And he said, you should audition for the Con. And I was like, oh, I don't think I'll get in. And he was like, I'm on the panel that watches the auditions and I think you've got a good chance, so do it. So I did. And then I ended up, at the Con. I began in voice, just as a vocal student, but over the course of my degree, I ended up moving into composition and piano because that's really where I started songwriting. I got really inspired by, like, world music and just understanding, form I found very exciting. So, so I started as a voice major and finished in, you know, composition and voice.
1: What combined. Were your early songs like? What kind of songs were you writing back then?
2: Lots of songs about my feelings. Absolutely nothing has changed. There are some practice rooms at the Con that are just so beautiful and, like, tiny and womb-like. And I would lock myself in there I would skip lectures and just go in. But there was actually something about knowing that everybody else was in the lecture and that I was sort of truly alone that was exciting to me somehow. I don't know. I don't.
1: They're not songs that are still in your set list.
2: They're not on rotation, no.
1: Were you also working already as a professional musician?
2: Well, yeah, I loved singing jazz and I really connected with that repertoire, obviously, because I knew it all so well. So it just felt like second nature to me to sing all those tunes. And so I kind of put myself through uni. I had a little jazz combo and we did lots of weddings and lots of 50ths and lots of birthday parties. And I gigged a lot sort of out in the neighbourhood.
1: Who did you meet one night at a gig in a bar at the Valley?
2: I was doing a gig at Rick's Bar in the Valley and Paul Grabowski came and saw me singing. And he waited and spoke to me and said, I absolutely loved your singing and what you're doing and do you want to have a jam and play together?
1: And he's this incredibly talented and influential master of Australian music.
2: Of course, he's an absolute, you know, icon. And so he went into one of the tiny practice rooms and with me and we played a bunch of Billie Holiday together. You know, he played and I sang and we just, you know, did a bunch of tunes and just loved playing together and just loved it.
1: Musician Meg Washington is my guest on Conversations. After the news headlines, how Meg accidentally came out to the world as a stutterer. On ABC Radio, it's 28 minutes to midday.
3: Maria Hatzakis with ABC News. The federal government has walked back plans to make gas exporters set aside a fixed 20% of the resource for the domestic market. Exporters will now have to carve out up to 20%. The Energy Minister, Chris Bowen, denies the change is a backdown. The US President Donald Trump has taken to the stage at a Republican convention in Dallas, Texas. Mr. Trump is using the event to highlight his administration's achievements ahead of the midterm elections in November. Republicans could possibly lose both the House and the Senate due to wavering support for the war in Iran. In tennis, Karen Khachanov is through to the men's semi-finals of the US Open after his opponent Alexander Bloks retired during their match. Coco Gauff has beaten Mira Andreeva in three sets in the women's draw and will face Elena Rybakina in the semis.

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0: Today, it's my conversation with filmmaker and musician Meg Washington. And if you watch Bluey, you will know her as the voice of Calypso, Bluey's delightful kindy teacher. So Meg, after graduating from the Con in Brisbane, you moved to Melbourne partly to continue collaborating with the pianist and composer Paul Grabowski. You were also working on your own music and after 4 years or so released your debut LP, which was a big hit and which won you 2 ARIAs, the award for Best Female Artist and Breakthrough Artist. You were still so young. What was it like to have that sudden level of public success?
1: It's quite amazing to achieve your dream. I had been writing my own songs, you know, for a few years, and I had released a few EPs leading up to that album, and there had been a kind of crescendo of activity that I had been doing. I remember 1 year I had done 100 gigs by June.
0: By June?
1: Yeah, it was something crazy like that. Like I had just, you know, I really just went for it because, you know, things were starting to, you know, bubble and it culminated, I guess, with that ARIA year. And I was doing a performance of the ARIAs, which was the first time I'd ever done, you know, the first time. And I always wondered, and then I, you know, and then you wake up the next day and you still feel just the same as you did the day before. Of course, everybody feels that. And, you know, now I know that that's just what life is like. But, you know, I think I had sacrificed quite a lot to, I think, you know, nowadays, especially artists are so much more literate about mental health and what sort of structures are most conducive to long-term artistic stability and all these lessons that I now know. I hadn't learnt any of those lessons yet, so it was a very wild and sort of, you know, chaotic time for me.
0: What sort of idea did you have in your head about what an artist's life should look like, should be?
1: Well, I think that as young people in this culture, we're kind of sold a myth about like the suffering artist and the deeply passionate, self-sacrificing, emotional, chaotic, impulsive selfhood that is required to live an artistic life, because that's kind of the myth.
0: Late nights, lots of booze, yeah. All prerequisites.
1: Right, it's kind of a nighttime world, so nothing really starts happening until 5 p.m. Like, and yeah, I think I was really living that mythology. I also felt as a songwriter that I had to method live my storytelling. So the sense that my songs had to be truly about my immediate life as a singer-songwriter, you know, and I had to live dramatically to generate the most dramatic scenarios to write about. And, you know, I had to live in New York City and, like, live in, go to these places and do all this stuff. And I just did all that. I just did it all and just did all of the things that I now recognise are the opposite of what is, you know, David Lynch. I was just reading, has a beautiful quote about his meditation practice where he talks about when you're stable inside, the art can be as crazy as you like. But I wasn't aware that was
0: you thought the inside had to be crazy as well.
1: Yeah.
0: So how did that start to change for you?
1: Well, I think the coolest thing that ever happened to my art practice has been having my son, because just the overlay of that structure, just what the day has to be like when you have a young person who then has to go to school, you know, you just sort of, was amazing. It was actually the best thing. I mean, I say I became an art machine because I went from a practice where I was second guessing myself and questioning my own choices, and oh, is this good enough, or oh, is this the right sort of tonality for what I'm going for? Just, you know, you can spend 5 days tuning the kick drum if you want to. Like, there's a million ways to hesitate. But when you only have 3 hours, because that's when kindy is over, then that's what you're doing. That's it. You're doing it in 3 hours.
0: And what did that kind of stability and order mean for your creativity? You know, you'd thought that you needed a certain sort of night world and an emotional turmoil to be able to create. What did you discover once your life couldn't be like that because of your responsibilities?
1: Well, I discovered a well of ideas. And I think the combination of having a young child and COVID happening, you know, allowed me to have 3 or 4 years, I think, of really just very intense work with no real interruptions, just steady, consistent, boring work. There's a thing that people say, which is you don't always know if the muse will turn up when you're sitting at the piano, but you better hope you're sitting at the piano when the muse turns up. And I found a lot of inspiration actually from my friends who were visual artists. I love the way that painters often talk about the studio as if it's separate to them. Like my friend Guido always says, I don't know what's going on in the studio. I'm just in there painting. I don't know. And it's so great, you know, because there's like a disconnect between, as opposed to being a songwriter where it's like, I am the work, like I'm making it.
0: This appearance in your life of your son and how that shifted the way of living, you know, the step before that is meeting your husband, Nick. How did the two of you meet?
1: I met Nick at Mardi Gras. I was living in an apartment on Crown Street and I was moving out of that apartment and I had booked movers to come that day to move me out of my apartment, not realising that the whole street would be blocked off because it's Mardi Gras. So I just called my friend Bertie Blackman and said, let's hang out. And she brought her housemate, who was Nick.
0: And how quickly did things happen between the two of you?
1: Well, the first time we just met as friends among friends. And then I went back overseas where I was sort of half living. And then I came back and we went out and we got married like 12 weeks after that.
0: 12 weeks.
1: Yeah. And I remember saying to him, let's not rush this.
0: let's make it 5 weeks. Let's wait for 12.
1: Let's give it 3 months. Let's make sure if it feels like we're not having a manic episode together or something. But yeah, it's not 8.5 years later and I'm pretty confident it was the right decision.
0: Why do you think you knew so quickly, the two of you?
1: Well, when I met Nick, I felt just a very overwhelming sense of familiarity. Like, it was more like recognition than introduction. And I really just felt like, oh, there you are. Oh, that, there you are. And he felt sort of the same way. So it just felt like a given. We didn't even really talk about whether or not to get married. We just only talked about when.
0: What did your mum and dad think about this wedding happening after 12 weeks?
1: Well, as usual, my parents were pretty cool about it. And I mean, I'm sure our families were. I mean, I would be if my someone in my family, you know. But I figure my parents just put it on the long list of random acts of love that I've performed.
0: Did the decision to have a child come as naturally as the decision to be together with Nick?
1: Again, it was just something that we talked about and were open to and then happened quite quickly. And we were very happy about that. And yeah, it was like once I had our son Amos, it was like a whole new universe.
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0: I want to circle back to your startup, Meg, because this went from being something you struggled sort of privately with as a teenager in particular, something that I'm guessing you felt ashamed of, embarrassed about, to something you became really celebrated for because of this talk, this TEDx talk that you gave. How did that come about, that whole talk?
1: That talk came about in a kind of a, it's a funny story. The context was that I had recently parted ways with some management that I had, and I didn't have a lot of information about the things that were in my iCal. I saw that there was an event, you know, a TED event, and because I have problems with my speech, I couldn't figure out if I was supposed to do a talk or not, because I also had the information that the topic of the event was language. So I just sort of prepared this speech, kind of not knowing if I would have to give it or not. I just wasn't sure what to do. And if I had to sing something, that's fine, because I don't need much notice to do that. But it was kind of my worst nightmare to arrive at an event and then be like, you got your talk already? And I haven't written a talk.
0: It's like a nightmare, like a walking nightmare.
1: And, you know, because I had split up with my management, I was feeling pretty rough, and I just wrote it just to assuage my anxieties about what might happen. And so then I got there and to the venue, and there was a lady there, like, sort of with a clipboard, like, checking me in, and I was sort of like, are you the person that I need to show my speech to, or what? Like, it was sort of a weird, I just, now that I think about it, it's sort of, it wouldn't happen now, but
0: So no one kind of vetoed what you were going to do?
1: No one vetoed it or said, no, don't do that, or do that, or anything. But I kind of had been living in the media and doing stuff and trying to hide my stutter. And there was just this part of me that was like, look, the topic is language. You've got something to say. Like, I think you're supposed to be doing this. Like, no one's like saying, no, don't. I guess that's what I'm supposed to be doing. So just jump off this cliff. So I did. And, you know, I gave the talk, and which I do not remember at all. It's just like bees in my memory when that was happening. Anyway, years went by, and a few years ago I ran into one of the producers from that TED event, and he told me that there were people in the audience on walkie-talkies. What's happening? Why is she talking? What?
0: They didn't think you, they thought that you were just going to sing.
1: Yeah, that's all I was supposed to do. That's all I was supposed to do, is just to sing some songs. And I just built my own cliff and jumped off it.
0: Well, you call it a cliff, but it was so well received, that speech, and it obviously has meant so much to so many people, particularly people who've got stutters or other things happening with their speech. Did it change the way you related to your stutter, talking about it publicly in that way?
1: Completely. Just completely. Because it became something that it's not a bug, it's a feature. It just became something that I had no problems getting in front of, and I think it improved my fluency by like 30% just instantly. And then over time, like, obviously my stutter's not gone, but I don't care really. I just don't really mind anymore. Yeah.
0: What sort of other work opportunities arose out of you giving that speech?
1: So after I gave that speech, I was approached by some producers who asked me to narrate 10 episodes of an ABC show called The Recording Studio, which was just as a voiceover artist, just doing that. And I, you know, was sort of like, are you sure that I'm the person that you want to do it? And they said, yeah, we think you would be great. And so I did that. And the experience of doing that was so amazing, because I started, and of course it was excruciatingly painful and slow, but because it was 10 hours of talking, I just eventually found a rhythm and was able to complete it. And having completed it, it felt like I was on this new level of being able to do things. And so then when I was asked if I would like to read for this, you know, cartoon that my friend Daly was making about dogs, I was like, sure. And then he told me that they wanted the teacher to have like a sing-song kind of vibe going, and I was like, well, that's even better because I can do that too. So it really, yeah, it sort of opened up the door for me to just get in front of that. And I think a combination of all of those things, and for me, reading to my son every night since he was little, has helped me to find this new gear that I have now, where I just talk when it's mostly cool, and from time to time things go weird, and that's cool too.
0: This little cartoon show about dogs that your friend was making turns out to be this global juggernaut, Bluey.
1: Yeah.
0: Was there a moment when it clicked for you just how big this show had become, how beloved it was?
1: There was a few moments where I realised that it was bigger than I guess I had perceived, you know, bigger than my perception. When it went on to Disney and the Nielsen numbers began like showing up, and we could sort of, I just talk when it's mostly cool, and from time to time things go weird, and that's cool too.
0: This little cartoon show about dogs that your friend was making turns out to be this global juggernaut, Bluey.
1: Yeah.
0: Was there a moment when it clicked for you just how big this show had become, how beloved it was?
1: There was a few moments where I realised that it was bigger than I guess I had perceived, you know, bigger than my perception. When it went on to Disney and I could see how many people in America were watching the show, and then the balloon at the Macy's Day Parade was like I was like, wow, that's the culture. That's people.
0: Yeah, as a kid who grew up on the outside of the mainstream popular culture, you couldn't get more central.
1: That balloon is the center of the scene. And then, you know, I mean, I've also been so inspired by watching what's happened to that show, because I find that its punk soul is just so much about what's inspiring about that, and what's so appealing about the show is how, I mean, I say authentic, and it's so how idiosyncratic and how very personal it is, and just how itself it is, and how Brisbane it is, and the Ibis and the City Cats and even the Australian accents. All of it is just so, I find it so badass how Joe and the team have been able to just, you know, keep it really what it is despite how well-loved it is.
0: Do kids ever recognise your voice from that show, from being Calypso, Bluey's teacher?
1: No, sometimes my friends who have kids will say to their little kids, you know, this is the voice of Calypso, but they're looking for a blue healer with a kerchief around her neck. Like, it doesn't, you know, it doesn't compute. Yeah,
0: haven't been mobbed.
1: No one's heard me on the phone to the bank and gone, stop, are you?
0: Sing the gnome song, are you Calypso? Singing, you know, music really first came alive for you, Meg, as a teenager at church. You describe that spiritual experience that you had. Is music still like that for you? Does it still have that, even if it's not in that same Christian framework it once was, does it still have that kind of depth for you when you're singing and making music?
1: Totally. Actually, just more and more the older I get, the more special I realize it is to sing for pleasure. I love this line by Adrienne Marie Brown. She says that pleasure is a measure of freedom. And I, you know, I really feel like for me, especially now working so much in film and, you know, the time that I have to sing is, well, it's like a sonic meditation, you know. I'm just experiencing a series of present moments. And I think living in a capitalistic framework, it can be very easy to sort of categorize all forms of artistic expression as things that should not be pursued if they're not going to earn you a living. You know, jokes like don't quit your day job, like, I hate that joke because I think that music really does belong to everybody and singing really does belong to everybody. And in most cultures, there just naturally forms these opportunities where people come together and make sound together for various reasons. And sometimes it's at the football even, you know, there are songs that people sing because it feels good to sing with other people, not because you're all getting paid and you're a fancy choir, but because you just are a human and you're alive and it feels good to make sound. And for me, like, just like seeing the world and looking around with the heartbreak of being alive right now and just looking at what we will have to do to go forwards, I think it's really important that we kind of make space and make time for art without a financial outcome in you know, mind, just because it makes your soul grow to sing or to dance or even to be silly. It makes your soul grow. And yeah, for me, like, now my songwriting practice and my music practice is really something. It's like a cathedral where I go to remember what it is to be just human. And yeah, it means a lot to me.
0: Thank you so much for sharing some of your

0: That was Meg Washington with Kate Miller-Heike and the song Let It Be Me. The film that Meg co-created with her husband, called How to Make Gravy, based, of course, on the Paul Kelly song, is available to watch on Binge. This conversation was made on the lands of the Gadigal, Turrbal and Yagara peoples. The producer was Maggie Morris and the executive producer was Carmel Rooney. I'm Sarah Kanoski. Thanks for listening.
1: News. Good afternoon, I'm Liz Gwynn. Former Special Forces operator and Liberal MP Andrew Hastie says he's concerned by suggestions Australian Special Forces veterans could be training Russian citizens abroad. The Telegraph newspaper in the UK has reported that a leaked Australian intelligence memo has raised the alarm about Australian, British and American ex-Special Forces soldiers working at military training camps in Bulgaria training Russian citizens. The training camps have denied employing for former Australian Special Forces operators or training Russian citizens. Mr. Hastie says reports need to be investigated.
2: I'd like to run those reports to ground. I think there's a lot of SAS imposters out there, and my first instinct is this is an organisation that's using the badge of the Special Air Service Regiment, a proud history, for their own commercial ends.
1: New South Wales police say one of Australia's largest financial fraud syndicates has defrauded the country's banks of more than $500 million. Elsie Kennedy explains.
3: Police yesterday charged five people in relation to their alleged involvement in the syndicate, including three employees.

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3: Hello. Okay, here we go. 12:30. It is Thursday afternoon. It's Friday Eve and it feels a bit like a Friday, doesn't it? Maybe it's just that cool change that blew in overnight. Might have you bringing a blankie back out of the cupboard, the one that you put away on Monday when it was so warm over the weekend. And yeah, it looks like it's going to be a bit showery, a bit cooler over the next coming days. Ahead, you're going to hear from a Brisbaneite. Well, I'm going to call him a Brisbaneite. A fella who cut his teeth in the music industry right here in Brisbane, but made a name for himself as the frontman for the Cruel Sea. I'm talking about Tex Perkins. I wonder if you were one of the few to catch Tex when he was the frontman of a Brisbane band in the early 80s. He's performing a pretty special gig this weekend, or Friday night, actually.

actually, as part of the Brisbane Festival with the Cruel Sea, Magic Dirt. You'll hear a little bit more from Tex about what he really thought of the music scene in Brizzy in the 80s. Plus, what is the best way to beat jet lag? And Are You Okay Day today, Australia's most recognisable mental health campaign, a very familiar part of workplace morning teas and school assemblies, but does it actually improve mental health? Is it making a difference? More on what the research reveals this afternoon on 612 ABC Brisbane, ABC Gold Coast. Speaking of local music, I might kick us off with the Go-Betweens. This is Cattle and Kane. I'm Kat Feeney on 612 ABC Brisbane, 91.7 ABC Gold Coast.

isn't it? The Go-Betweens, Cattle and Kane, you're hearing it on 612 ABC Brisbane, ABC Gold Coast. My name is Kat Fenny. Lots of local music news coming your way this afternoon, including that story about Fatboy Slim. Yeah. Fatboy Slim coming to Brizzy. More on that in a moment. Producer Jay Bowman is about to reveal the more affordable Bowsers in Greater Brisbane at the moment if you're keen to fill up the tank. And a little later, the council of elders joining you. One of the topics being considered this arvo is if the air

0: to the throne of England, not Prince William. He's after his father, King Charles. No, the other one, Prince George, who's just started school at Eton this week. Whether he should, like his grandfather, King Charles, come to Australia and attend an Australian school for a little bit. Well, if that was the case, and if there was a school in Brisbane that Prince George would attend, what would be the unique learning experience? Like, what lesson might he learn at a school in Brizzy? So I wonder whether you could reflect on the school that you went to and imagine if Prince George was a student alongside you, what do you think he would learn about life at your school? I'd love to hear your thoughts on 1300 222612. 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
3: Good afternoon, Jay here with the cheapest petrol across Brisbane and the Gold Coast. Prices have eased off from their peak earlier this week. Still some 220 cents per litre in Nunda and Eagle Farm, but don't settle for more than 210. The cheapest unleaded on Brisbane's north side is $2 in Sandgate and Deegan. On the south side, the best deal is $1.97 at Rocklea. In East Brisbane, the cheapest is 194 cents per litre at Cannon Hill. On the Bayside, $2 in Capalaba. In the western suburbs, 198 cents per litre in Durack. For Ipswich, the cheapest is $2 in Collingwood Park and Bellbird Park. For Logan, the best is $1.98 in Waterford West and Eagleby. On the Gold Coast, the best deal for unleaded is $2 at Southport. For diesel fuel, the cheapest on Brisbane's north side is $2.44 in Sandgate. On the south side, $2.43 in Rocklea. And for the Gold Coast, the best diesel deal is $2.43 in Narang and Southport.
0: Did your school have a motto, Jay? A school motto or a ideology or kind of essence?
3: Ooh, I went to the Science Maths Technology School in Toowong.
0: Yes.
3: So if anything, it was...
0: Be really smart.
3: Nerd out.
0: Nerd out. So if Prince George came to Quasmat, it'd be nerd out.
3: Yeah.
0: That's a cool lesson. That's fine. I'll take it. Mine was at Indooroopilly State High. It was non-sign pulve palma, which was no reward without effort.
3: Oh.
0: That's not a bad motto for a Royal Highness.
3: I would agree.
0: Either. Okay. Thank you very much, Producer Jay Bowman. I wonder what your school motto was, and is it the motto that would make a difference to a young royal? Should a young royal attend school in Queensland? The idea being floated today as Prince George starts Eton. Hey, the other idea that I think is very interesting today that I want to talk with you about is how you go about beating jet lag. More in a moment.
1: This is Kat Feeney. ABC Gold Coast.
0: Your Council of Elders standing by, 20 minutes to one, news at 1 o'clock. The LA Rams have arrived in Melbourne today. What are they? Well, they're a football team, an American football team. They play in the NFL, the National Football League in the United States, and they've arrived in Melbourne this morning because they are going to play against the San Francisco 49ers in what is an historic NFL game. Here's the ABC's Rosie Barnett reporting from Melbourne Airport a couple of hours ago.
4: The LA Rams have just touched down, no, that's not a pun, in the last couple of moments here in Melbourne for tomorrow's historic game at the MCG. This is the first time ever that a regular season NFL match has been held on Australian soil, so a huge deal for American football fans here today. Unfortunately, those fans won't be seeing the Rams coming through here at the arrivals gate because they have landed and they are being bussed straight from the plane. They are really running the gauntlet, arriving just 24 hours before that match tomorrow.
0: Now that's the key point. This is very interesting. Even if you don't give a fig about the National Football League and you're not planning on watching the game at 10:30 tomorrow local time, you probably have thought a little bit about the best way to travel great distances and multiple time zones. So what is interesting about this game tomorrow is you've got two teams. One of them, by the way, the Rams, happen to be the favourite team in the competition. They are tipped to take the Super Bowl in this coming season. So you've got one of the best teams playing another team from the local area, and they have employed diametrically opposed strategies with regards to the long-haul travel. As you heard from Rosie, the Rams, the favourites, have arrived the day before competition, only hours before competition. Their intention is to stay on local time, their local time. The game will kick off at 8:30 in the evening Thursday in the United States, and that's how the Rams players are supposed to be feeling. They're supposed to be feeling that they're playing a night game, even though they're playing in the morning in Melbourne. The San Francisco team, on the other hand, the 49ers, have adopted the strategy of adapting to local time. They arrived in Australia on the 2nd of September, or they flew out from the States on the 2nd of September. They have been in Australia for days now, and they have brought themselves well and truly into the local time zone. Bearing in mind that both teams will then have to fly back to the United States after their first game of the season, a legit game, and then play their round two competition back in United States time, you've got to wonder, which is the better strategy? And that's what I think I'd like to talk with you about. What do you do when you have to travel a great distance, multiple time zones? What is the winning way? Do you stay in your local time zone as long as possible? Or do you try and adapt to the time zone of the place you are traveling to as quickly as possible? What do you do? And which way do you think wins? 1300 222 612 is the phone number. That's 1300 222 612. How do you hack the long haul flight and avoid the jet lag? Give me a call. Let me know. 1300 222 612.
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1: 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Welcome to Afternoons with Kat Feeney. 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
0: Welcome to your Council of Elders this afternoon. Actually, hang on. Welcome, welcome. 612 ABC Brisbane. 91.7 ABC Gold Coast. Joining you this afternoon, Her Majesty the Queen of Probus, Queensland, Judith Mastrassi.
5: Thank you so much, Catherine.
0: and the kiting king, Bob Hartley. Hello, Bob.
6: Hello, kite flyers.
0: G'day, mates. Listen, this is very interesting. Prince George, second in line to the British throne, marked a milestone this week. He trotted off to school at Eton College, one of the most exclusive schools in the world, alma mater of his dad, Prince William. What is being discussed in Australia is whether the young prince ought to follow in his grandfather's footsteps and include a bit of education down under in his broader curriculum. Prince Charles famously had a stint at Geelong Grammar, and his grandfather had in the 1960s too. There is tradition here. I don't think William came out to school in Australia, however. Which has got me thinking about what might be the unique learning opportunity a young prince, a young British prince, albeit still possibly in line to the throne of Australia, kind of, because we still have the king as our head of state. What lesson would a young prince learn down under, Judith Mastrassi?
5: I think it's a great idea.
0: Yeah.
5: But it really depends on the personality of the child. You know, if the child is up for it and has got, you know, some adventure going on in their lives, I think it's a fabulous idea. And I think Charles really enjoyed it and appreciated it. And it just brings them down spending quality time with people of the same age and getting to know about another country's ways. And I think it's a great idea. I think it's very humanising.
0: Bob Hartley, what do you think? Your Majesty.
6: He'll learn to do a shoey.
0: Okay.
6: I think the exposure to other cultures and travel is something that's really nice in those formative years. And Charles always spoke very, very positively of his time in Australia. So I don't see any downside to it.
0: Mm-hmm.
6: He can go anywhere he likes. So I'd suspect Canada, Australia, New Zealand. Yeah. Those places where you can learn culture and be part of it and potentially get some of the shrine.
0: Oh, that'd be nice, wouldn't it?
6: Yeah, yeah.
0: Oh, like we're hearing the bluey accent in the Children of America. Yes.
5: Lovely. But Harry came here, didn't he? He spent quite a bit of time here.
0: Yes.
5: Okay.
0: The tradition of an exchange program at school is a familiar tradition to many. I had a fabulous German exchange student from Dusseldorf. I now know Dusseldorf exists on a map because of our German exchange student at high school. This is at Indooroopilly State High, where the school motto was Non sine pulvae palma, no reward without effort. And it also raises the prospect of what kind of school should a prince attend. Obviously, he's at Eton and, you know, okay, this is a school that's turned out heaps of prime ministers. His dad went there. It's a prestigious school. It does make sense. Coming to Australia, his grandfather went to Geelong Grammar. That's one of the most prestigious schools in this country. What about going to a state school?
5: Oh, I don't know about a state school, but I do think co-ed's a great idea.
0: A co-educational school?
5: Absolutely.
0: Okay. Yep. And there are a few private co-eds.
5: There are quite a few.
0: Mm-hmm. Okay. Why do you think it would be a good idea to go to a co-ed school, Judith Mastrassi?
5: Because I think he might not, as he gets older, have much of a chance to mix with members of the opposite sex. And I know from when I was growing up that co-education to me is much healthier, because girls that were my friends that went to girls' schools were a bit boy crazy. Whereas to me, I had brothers too. So boys were just boys, you know, they weren't any big deal. And I think it's far healthier mentally. You know, I think that it also helps young men and young women mix socially with members of the opposite sex.
0: Bob Hartley?
6: Oh, I couldn't disagree with anything you've said. I think that whole idea of the culture that is around co-ed schools versus, I'm trying to think of the word, but
0: independent schools, private schools,
6: single-sex schools, the culture that is around those can be quite interesting. So co-ed schools tend to be far more rounded in the way in which you communicate widely within the school community.
0: Okay. Well, if the young prince went to your school, Bob Hartley, what would he learn? What was the motto of your school?
6: Labore et honor.
0: Mm-hmm.
6: So labour, honour through labour. And that was Toowoomba State High School, or Mount Lofty up in Toowoomba. And I think I learned a lot at that school around being aware of other people, about being aware of those who were a little worse off or a little better off. And there was no high-end, very, very wealthy people at our school at that time. Judith, and it was a good school.
0: What was your school's motto? I have no idea. Prince learn at your school? Kind of an education.
5: Miss Knowles was always right. She was the principal. yes, I enjoyed school, but my daughter was at St Peter's, across the road from your alma mater, Catherine, and you know, because it was co-ed and there was a huge age difference between she and her brother, I think it was really healthy, because she had male friends, she had, you know, girlfriends, male friends, and it was, you know, we spent time with all of them.
0: Well, I want to talk a little bit more about health and mental health on 612 ABC Brisbane, 91.7 ABC Gold Coast. You can join the conversation, by the way. 1300 222 612 is the phone number. What do you think of Prince George coming out on a student exchange program down under? What kind of school could he, should he go to? Did you go on a student exchange, and did it change your life? And what lesson might a little prince learn at your old school? I'd love to hear from you. 1300 222 612 is the phone number. Join the conversation. I'm Kat Venny, Judith Mastrassi with you, and Bob Hartley. Next, Are You OK Day today? 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That's in a moment.
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0: 10 minutes to one, news at 1 o'clock. 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
0: 10 minutes to one, news at 1 o'clock. This is your Council of Elders, our regular meeting of mature minds to reflect on the past, the present and make sense of the future. Talking with you this afternoon, Judith Mastrassi of Probus fame and Bob Hartley of our kiting community. Every September, guys, Australians are encouraged to ask someone a simple question. Are you okay? Well, research of the campaign has changed two main outcomes. One, has there been a measurable improvement in mental well-being after Are You Okay? And two, has there been an increase in visits to a GP for a mental health treatment plan or care? Before I get to the results, Bob, Judith, I'd just like to get your thoughts on Are You Okay Day, because it hasn't been around all that long, has been around for a while now, but you'll remember a time when you wouldn't ask someone this question, Judith. What do you think?
5: I think it's fantastic. Looking back, I don't think there's a single person that I've known well, intimately, that hasn't had some time in their life that they've been sad or depressed or feeling lonely for whatever reason. So that's every single person in our life at some stage needs support and needs to know they're loved and they're valued. So I think bringing this into focus is wonderful.
0: Bob Hartley?
6: I'm an advocate for people reaching out and being available, making time, space. Are you okay? Good question to ask. Question after that is, if someone says no, what are you going to do with that? How do you deal with that? How do you not be affected by that? And it's a learning curve. And I believe that Are You Okay Day is stepping through into the future. One of my functions in my workplace is as a peer supporter. So I listen to people a lot. And it's all about that connection, just being present for someone when they are in need, making the time, making the space, and just being present. Not having solutions, but being present. And that connection is what we know through the research makes a huge difference for future wellness for people.
0: Yes, it's interesting to review the work published in these last couple of days by Monash University. They did find a small but measurable improvement in mental well-being after Are You Okay Day. The gain was largest amongst men aged 25 to 49. So that is a big tick. They're asking the question, are you okay? A measurable improvement in the well-being of men in that age group especially. What do you think it is about men in that age group that responds so well to this, Bob?
6: The preparedness to, through the cultural changes that have occurred in the last 15 to 20 years, has been around being enabled to say that you're not travelling particularly well, to be able to not be ridiculed for demonstrating vulnerability, to see the stigma actually fall back. And I see that in my workplace. I'm currently wearing, am I allowed to talk about the
0: yes,
6: brand?
0: Yes, please. Yeah. Yeah.
6: Trademut.
0: Yeah.
6: Trademut's a story about two guys on a building site that decided to do something. And their research is showing improvement in the blue-collar environment just by getting people to talk. So
0: through wearing these loud, colourful shirts, they're a conversation starter. That's what they symbolise.
6: Absolutely the conversation starter. So the charity This Is a Conversation Starter is funded by Trademut. Last year, I think it was 10,000 telephone counselling sessions was funded. And when and people are reaching out to make the call, that's really important. I'm really passionate about this, in case you didn't work it out. So I think we've seen the change where the generation of men who sit back and don't want to talk about anything is diminishing to a generation of men who feel the need to reach out, and we see that happening.
0: Mm-hmm. Judith Mastrassi, there didn't seem to be a massive uptick or an increase in visits to a GP for any kind of mental health treatment plan or in prescriptions filled for mental health-related medicines as a result of Are You OK Day, according to this research. But the researchers did suggest that these peer support campaigns do produce real psychological benefits. Where do you think we need to go next with this initiative, this cultural shift?
5: I think it's happening, and as Bob said, the shift in the last 15 to 20 years has been enormous. Mm. And, of course, I've been a Probus member for 13 years now, and I'm passionate about that too, because I've had first-hand experience with people telling me that joining the club had saved their lives because they were reclusive. They weren't going out. There were things that happened in their life that made them not want to leave the house, and all of a sudden they're with a group of people, and we care about each other. I mean, every one of those clubs has got a welfare officer, and if someone doesn't turn up to club meetings, they'll ring up and check and say, are you okay? You know, do you need someone to come and pick you up? And there's always someone there that they relate to. So I think things like the Men's Shed, I think they're based on exactly the same premise, is that people being able to talk to other people

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1: Well, Judith, Bob, thank you both for offering your time, your listening and your support this afternoon, as you do on so many occasions. 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
2: Absolute pleasure. 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
1: Talk to someone.
0: Yes.
1: Indeed. On 612 ABC Brisbane, ABC Gold Coast, I'm Kat Finney. This is Delamitri. Roll to me. News in a couple of minutes. It's Thursday.

0: Hold Me on 612 ABC Brisbane, 91.7 ABC Gold Coast. My name is Kat Feeney. 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
1: More variety.
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2: 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We have lemon aspen. They pack a punch.
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3: News. Good afternoon, I'm Liz Gwynn. The Senate has signed off on new laws that will double the penalties for social media companies that fail to keep children off their platforms. The government secured the Greens' support to get the bill through the upper house, while the coalition voted against it. The legislation will increase the fine to more than $109 million. It will also introduce penalties for social media companies that refuse to give authorities documents related to their enforcement of the under 16 age restrictions. Overseas, at least five people are dead and scores missing after a ferry fire in the Philippine province of Palawan. The Coast Guard says 42 people have been rescued. The ship's manifest shows 134 passengers and crew were on board the vessel. Authorities are still working to extinguish the blaze. Back home, and three teenagers have been charged after they allegedly broke into homes and stole cars across Brisbane South. Chelsea Malunga reports.
4: Police allege two males aged 15 and 16 and an 18-year-old female entered homes at night when they were armed or pretended to be armed between the 2nd and 7th of September. They allegedly stole nine vehicles from suburbs including Wynnum, Morningside, Acacia Ridge, Annerley and Holland Park. Four vehicles have been recovered so far. Police arrested the trio and charged them with a total of 33 offences, including entering a dwelling with intent. Their matter has been heard in court and they are due to reappear in the coming weeks.
3: Opposition leader Angus Taylor is backing Andrew Hastie's calls for One Nation to take down a video that describes the Liberal frontbencher as a traitor. One Nation leader Pauline Hanson is refusing to delete the satirical cartoon amid an ongoing spat between herself and Mr. Hastie. Mr. Taylor has also now demanded Senator Hanson remove the content, which she posted to her social media pages in July.
5: One Nation should take it down. Andrew Hastie has served this country with distinction as an officer in the SAS. She should take it down.
3: The New South Wales Premier says the latest fatal shooting in Sydney underscores the need for tougher laws targeting organised crime networks. Gavin Coote has more.
6: Police are searching for a gunman after boxing coach Lewis Meehan was shot dead outside a community centre at Punchbowl last night. The opposition has accused the state government of allowing gangland violence to spiral out of control, but Premier Chris Minns says he's determined to stop it.
7: And that's why we want our crime bill through the parliament as soon as we possibly can. We'll attempt to share it with the opposition soon.
6: Early this week, the government announced tougher penalties, including life imprisonment for those who conspire to commit gang-related murder.
3: The WA government has committed $1.5 million towards a new wildlife hospital in the state's southwest as part of its response to the deadly bird flu. The Margaret River Wildlife Hospital is set to open next month and will be dedicated to assisting native animals in the region. WA Wildlife and Wildlife Recovery Australia will provide care for sick, injured and orphan native animals, including threatened species. It will also support wildlife rehabilitation and have the ability to respond to wildlife emergencies like the bird flu. Turning to AFL now, Lions star Zach Bailey says he always wanted to stay with the club despite a hefty financial offer to join the Crows. The midfielder Ford this week signed a massive 8-year contract with Brisbane just days out from its semi-final clash against Adelaide. Bailey says the Crows' interest did make things more difficult before deciding to stay put.
8: Throughout the year, it was 50-50. I think that there was a bit of interest there and something that I had to consider, but I just love it here so much and I really wanted to get a deal done here. It was also a decision for me and my partner to make. She also loves it here.
3: Queensland's weather, isolated to scattered showers in eastern districts, northern Cape York and near the coast in the Gulf Country districts. It will be mostly fine elsewhere. Across the southeast today, cloudy with a chance of showers. Brisbane, Logan and the Gold Coast, a top of 22 today, 21 on the Sunshine Coast, 18 in Toowoomba. And looking ahead, partly cloudy with a chance of a shower tomorrow, Saturday and on Sunday. Daytime temperatures will reach the low to mid 20s. 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
0: 5 minutes past one on Friday night, the anniversary of a three-legged dog. That's the name of an album, a platinum-selling album, a huge album for the Australian rock band The Cruel Sea. And the 30th anniversary is going to be celebrated in Brisbane with a special performance from that band as part of the Night in the Parkland series, happening in conjunction with the Brisbane Festival. You're going to hear from Tex Perkins shortly. He's going to tell you a little bit more about his history playing gigs in Brizzy back in the early 80s with a completely different band, a completely different time. Live music in Brisbane in the 80s was challenged in some way. So is Tex happy to be back in town? Well, you'll hear his surprising answer shortly. Speaking of dogs, yesterday the afternoon show went to the dogs for the 612 ABC Brisbane and Queensland muster, our inaugural muster, our meetup and dog show for all dogs. We're going to relive some of the moments and you'll find out how you can still take part in our four-legged fun. And then a little later on, imagine that the school day was split into shifts. A college on the Gold Coast wants to divide the school day into two sessions, arguing it helps families and reduces peak hour traffic. But when would the students be expected to attend? And has this concept worked anywhere else? More to come this afternoon, along with some awesome music for you Thursday, starting with this, Charles and Eddie. I'm Kat Feeney. Would I lie to you?

0: Would I Lie to You on 612 ABC Brisbane, 91.7 ABC Gold Coast. My name is Kat Feeney. Lovely to be with you this Thursday afternoon, Friday Eve. I like to call it Friday Eve. Feels like a Friday. That's the mood. Actually, speaking of moods.
1: Right about now, the funk's over.

0: Have you heard that one of electronic music's most iconic figures is coming to Brizzy next year? The author of this hit track, Rockefeller Skank. I'm talking about Fat Boy Slim. I mean, he's done Glastonbury, he's done it all, really. But he'll be doing On the Banks next year. That's the music festival that started this year at the Cultural Forecourt at South Bank and brought the likes of The Streets out. Well, from the 10th of March, 6 p.m, if you're one of the lucky to grab a ticket, you'll be able to see Fatboy Slim. Just in front of the Brisbane River, between QPAC and the river. Of course, if you're anywhere near the area, you'll probably hear him as well. Stay tuned for more from the 2027 On the Banks music program. Music continuing in a second with Tex Perkins of The Cruel Sea. A little earlier, we were talking about schooling and whether Prince George should spend some time at a school in Australia as part of his education, just like his granddad did and many other men in his family have. A point was made by our guests, Judith and Bob, that maybe if he was to come down under for school, he'd be best at a co-educational school. Many of you interested in discussing the benefits of co-education or the benefits of single-sex education. To Anonymous, you say, Kat, just on that co-ed versus same-sex school discussion, I've had this argument all the time. Co-ed, definitely. For those reasons your guests outlined, same-sex schools are an unrealistic social environment. The only other scenario socially is jail, where it's just same-sex. Thank you, Anonymous. You can keep your texts coming on 0467 922 612. You can telephone on 1300 222 612.
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0: Well, on Friday, an iconic Australian album is going to be performed live for the first time in Brisbane. This is a very big deal. Not only is this album a number one double platinum hit album, one that saw the band win Best Group at the Arias of the Year, but it was also the album that marked a return to the rock roots of the band behind it. Roots that sound a little bit like this.
4: Better get a lawyer, son. You better get a real good one. Better get a lawyer, son. You better get a real good one.
0: Yeah, you know the song. You're hearing Better Get a Lawyer from three-legged dog, The Cruel Sea, Tex Perkins, your dulcet tones rippling through our ears. Right now, there's actually a three-legged dog on the album cover, by the way. What's the story there, Tex?
5: We called it the album The Three-Legged Dog when we were working on it because I'd had I had a knee injury and I was on crutches. James Cruickshank, it had been a car accident, so he was on crutches. So as a band, we were referring to ourselves as a three-legged dog. We just never came up with a better title. A friend brought along that three-legged dog. I can't remember her name. And she ended up on the cover of the album. Strangely enough, within a couple of months later, an American band called Alice in Chains released an album with a three-legged dog on the front cover.
0: But it didn't stop you from putting out an album that Australia went wild for. I mean, this was a very successful album. It had to follow on, didn't it, from Honeymoon Is Over, which was also very... Was there a lot of pressure on you guys to deliver for this album?
5: Honeymoon Is Over was deliberately sort of, you know, polished up, you know, to be played on the radio, and it worked. And by that point, the first three records we made were pretty much based around Danny Rumer's music. Mm. And he would do these home demos and bring them to the band. By the time it came to Three-Legged Dog, the cub, old mother Hubbard, the cupboard was bare. And we basically had to start from scratch. And Yes, there was pressure. We didn't enjoy our time as being, you know, the ARIA Award winning, you know, supposedly best band in the country. So the next album was kind of, you know, deliberately rougher and a lot more irreverent. And we kind of lost a lot of the audience that we'd gained with Honeymoon Is Over.
0: It's interesting to hear you say that because, as you're describing, the writing credits on this album spread across the band. But there is one song with just your name beside it, Tex Perkins, and that's that's this one.
6: So everybody thinks they own mine.

0: So is that you directly responding to that feeling, the pressure and the exposure and the pop success and everything that went along with Honeymoon Is Over?
1: Yes, that's kind of what the essence of that song is about.
0: And then this album comes along and you're kind of returning to, well, your roots, with the roots of your sound. That's nice. You're a little older and a little wiser and a little more exposed to the music industry by that point. And here we are about to mark 30 years since that album came out. Tex Perkins, have you wrapped your head completely around the way to do music, to work the business? And do you still feel like your hands are tied to the tail of a devil?
1: Well, things were completely different back then. That was the 90s was the end of the golden era. Mm. And, you know, and dodgy things would go on. There was just a lot of money spent on very little results. Mm. Like they would throw hundreds of thousands of dollars at bands, which they didn't realise they had to pay back, by the way.
0: Right.
1: And we were the type of band that could make a record for like $20,000, $30,000, you know, and not be forever in debt. But we were still in that period where there was physical product and you could sell records and you could make a living. Then technology, you know, made it easy for people not to pay for any of it.
0: Yeah, well, and now we're dealing with the artificially intelligent musicians.
1: Now we're at the forefront of yet another unknown.
0: Yeah, when there's so much stuff. And this brings us to the role of live music today on 612 ABC Brisbane, ABC Queensland, by the way, if you've just joined. Hello, I'm Kat Fenny. You're with Tex Perkins of The Cruel Sea. The exciting thing is that The Cruel Sea are going to be performing their hugely successful album, Three-Legged Dog. It does mark the 30th anniversary of the album's release. And the point is that there is just something, I don't know, special, primal about going and seeing music being made before your very eyes. That counts,
1: absolutely.
0: Tex Perkins, for a lot.
1: I'm constantly finding myself really moved and brought to tears just by someone that can hold a, you know, just get an acoustic guitar and their voice.
0: Having the spaces to do that are also crucial. And I think what's neat is that, you know, for a little while there, I think in the early 80s, back in the era of Tex Deadly and the Dum Dums, you were rocking out at some of Brisbane's live music venues.
1: Literally the first gig we played, it was at a place called the New York Hotel, and it was in Queen Street, opening for a Sydney band called the All Nighters. And their manager came up to me afterwards, this is our first gig, and said, yeah, loved you guys' set. You should come down to Sydney. We'll give you some shows. And just like that, I said, yep. There was a mindset that, you know, like, we got to stay in Brisbane and fight, you know, fight the man. You know, like, you know, there was some people that, you know, like that for leaving Brisbane, you're abandoning the revolution kind of thing.
0: Right. Okay.
1: So, Brisbane, some people from Brisbane never forgave me for leaving.
0: Well,
1: but yeah, Parklands Friday night.
0: It'll go off. Yes, indeed. Tex, I'm going to have to leave you there. Can I say thank you very much?
1: And I want to say thank you very much, Kat. It's been a pleasure talking to you.
0: Oh, it's lovely. Thank you very much. And chookers for the show, Rock on Friday.
1: Thank you.
0: The Cruel Sea performing at the Parklands on Friday night. An exclusive celebration of the 30th anniversary of their number one double platinum album, Three-Legged Dog. Gates at 6, Vandalism Angel at 6:10, then Magic Dirt, then The Cruel Sea. 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
0: 20 minutes past 1. My name's Kat Feeney. It's lovely to have your company this afternoon. A little bit more about this story from the Gold Coast. The first split shift school in Australia could open on the coast imminently. apparently. Lots of you very interested to discuss the merits of split shift schooling. Hi to Kimberly. You say, regarding that idea, Kat, it can't come soon enough, especially for adolescent boys who physically need more sleep for their development. Science has proven this. I have wanted this for the last 15 years. I'm absolutely sure the teenager would be more productive, happier, and not constantly sleep deprived because they are not working in alignment with their body rhythm. Thank you very much, Kimberly. We're also talking about sleep today because of the very interesting strategies employed by the two NFL teams playing in Melbourne tomorrow, the Rams, the 49ers. It's a proper game as part of their regular season. It's just happening in Australia because the NFL is trying to expand its audience down under. The 49ers decided they would acclimatise. They sent the team out well in advance of the game tomorrow, and they'll be playing local time. The Rams flew in today, plan to stay in American time so that they're not disadvantaged when they fly back to the States for round two of their season. What's the better way to do it? How do you beat jet lag? How do you fly without building up a massive, massive lag? Well, Dr. Kim on the tweet, hi, Kim. You say the secret to beat jet lag is to fly counterclockwise. Fascinating. What do you do? How do you beat jet lag? 1300-222-612 is the phone number. You can text me too on 0467-922-612.
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0: Well, there are many milestones in a long history of dogs and humans. 30,000 years ago, the first dog was domesticated, and at the Springwood Dog Park yesterday, hearts were melted because we launched the official inaugural 612 ABC Brisbane in Queensland Afternoons Muttmuster.
2: 612 ABC Brisbane Afternoons Muttmuster. Here's your host, Kat. Kat Feeney.
0: Yes, the truth about Kat is that she loves dogs. This is our inaugural Muttmuster, and it is marvellous to be broadcasting to you with a bunch of new friends.
4: So Springwood Dog Park's been here for quite some time, but over the past 3 years, there's been a large group of people that we've sort of come together in the afternoons with our dogs, sit, chat, talk over everything in life. It's all a different array of ages, from, you know, grandparents to children.
5: Did you expect to run into so many dogs at the dog park today?
6: No idea. Funny enough, I decided that I'll come inside if there's no dogs, and the opposite happens. So I thought we'll give it a go and let him hang out with some 30-something dogs instead of none.
0: Producer Jay Bowman, there are many beautiful dogs here at the Springwood Dog Park, and you've met a couple of new best friends. Who have you found?
7: I'm here with Brooke and Claudia. Now, the Muttmuster is all about the connections that we make between dogs and that dogs help us make with each other. I noticed that Brooke and Claudia both have the same last name, Todman. Now, have you ever met before?
8: No.
7: Are you related?
9: Not at all. I never met another Todman not related.
7: Only now.
0: This is our inaugural Muttmuster. In a moment, we're about to have our talent contest and our head judge, Alpha Judge, today. Barbara, what are you looking for in the talent division of this dog show for all dogs?
10: Happy people and happy dogs.
0: Heidi Mackay, who is a talent agent and celebrity dog handler at Hollywood Hounds.
11: What a great turnout. And yes, I'm secretly sourcing and watching, and there's some great, great talent in.
0: We could find a movie star by the end of the afternoon.
12: Well, we were going to do straddle and reverse, but apparently we have stage fright. So we're now going to say our prayers.
0: Today, Charlene, what's Lacey's talent?
13: Ball.
0: Catching the ball and bringing it back. A classic dog talent. The crowd is watching, breath bated, as beautiful Lacey does a leap, catches the ball in her mouth. She is not bringing it back, though. She has run away. She's dropped the ball far, far away. And what will Angus be performing for us, Belinda?
14: His doggy dancing.
0: Angus is waiting patiently for the cue to begin.
14: Come on.
0: On hind legs, jumping, and taking the reward. Well done, Angus. Beautiful job.
11: It's so hard to pick. They were all fantastic, but yeah, I do have one standout that in my head is the winner.
0: Let's cue our fashion music, please, producer Ruth.
15: Who let the dogs out?
0: Contestant number one, Heidi Burns with Jasmine, the Maltese cross shih tzu. Jasmine is a school therapy dog and is wearing her Faith Lutheran College Redlands school dress.
8: contestants number 5 and 6, Belinda Richards with 2 cavoodles. The first down the aisle is toy cavoodle Angus, popular with the audience this afternoon. In a layered look, he's wearing a rhinestone denim vest jacket with standout crystals, a statement coordinating harness plus a bit of bling. On the
0: catwalk. And it really was a remarkable day at the Springwood Dog Park yesterday. Congratulations to the winners in our Best Dressed, our Best Talent, Best Mate competitions, and a very big congratulations to our Grand Champion Ultimate Supreme, Jasmine, the school therapy dog, and owner Heidi. It was a wonderful day. Thank you very much for coming along if you were part of the show. It's not over yet, though, because if you have a doggo, and if you love other doggos, we would like to get you and your dog to consider some of the entrants in our online-only Pooch Community Champion Award. We have been flooded with applicants from all over the state of Queensland, and after much deliberation, the 612 Brisbane and Queensland Afternoons team have decided upon a shortlist of 8 finalists. It's now over to you to pick the winner. You can head on over to the ABC Brisbane Instagram and Facebook pages to leave your comments with your choice for our community champion. There were brilliant entries, and thank you so very much for all of the photos you submitted into the online-only community champion contest. The finalists now available for viewing and for voting. Of course, really, every dog's a winner. They're just so very good, you beautiful dogs. But do focus on the task at hand, please. Treat yourself to a little squiz at some of the cutest dogs, some of the bestest, goodest dogs in the great state of Queensland. Pop over to the ABC Brisbane Instagram and Facebook pages, have a look at the gallery, and cast your vote. We'll announce the winner of our Community Champion Awards on the program tomorrow afternoon.
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0: One, hope you're well. It's a little cooler across Queensland today than it has been in recent days. Isolated to scattered showers in the east and in the north. Showers are tending widespread at times from the Sunshine Coast to Bundaberg, and a few showers near the coast in the Gulf Country. Mostly sunny elsewhere. Maximum temperatures below average in the southeast, near average elsewhere. We're kind of back to spring as usual, though a bit of rain in some parts would be quite nice. Look ahead, the school day, it's sort of 8 to 3, 9 to 3. It does vary a little bit, but by and large, school hours are fairly consistent, not just in Queensland, but across Australia. That could be about to change. There are plans afoot for a split shift school on the Gold Coast. Details to come. What do you think? Love to hear from you on that. 1300 222 612. Also this afternoon, what's in a will? Well, where there's a will, there is a way. But what is the right way to write a will? It's Wills Week, and you'll be hearing from the Public Trustee of Queensland what you should not do when it comes to writing your will. That's ahead, along with some awesome music. I got great songs to spin for you this afternoon. Starting with this from Tiffany. I'm Kat Finney. I think we're alone now. 612 ABC Brisbane and Queensland.

0: Tiffany, I think we're alone now on 612. ABC Brisbane, ABC Queensland, Kat Finney with you. Are you very excited about finals season, or is your team just so far out of competition you could not care less? Well, look, there are a couple of Queensland teams in serious contention in both the NRL and the AFL. The qualifying final for the NRL is on Saturday. It's the Warriors and the Dolphins. This is a big deal for the Dolphins. First time that they've made finals in that NRL team's history. That game on from 4 o'clock. You'll be able to catch it on 612 ABC Brisbane. The NRL elimination final is the Cronulla Sharks and North Queensland Cowboys. Go the Cowboys. That's at 7 Saturday on 612 ABC Brisbane. And if you are keen to back the Lions for what could be a repeat of the three-peat, then you'll be wanting to listen in to the game between Brizzy and Adelaide. That's at the Gabba. You'll be able to catch the stream on the ABC Listen app. Look for the ABC AFL button. It's at 6 o'clock, well, 5 minutes past 6 to be precise, on Saturday. It's going to be a big Saturday in Australian sport. It's a big Friday in American football in Australia. This is, I mean, it's interesting, isn't it? What do you think about the NFL trying to find fans down under? There are so many Aussies who already love the game of American football. There may be a few more after the events that will play out in Melbourne tomorrow with the first round of the official NFL season, including a match in Australia. It's kind of like how we send the NRL players over to the United States to compete. Well, they're doing the same thing, sending their players over here, including their best team. Their best team, the LA Rams, tipped to make it all the way to the Super Bowl this season. And they'll be taking on the San Francisco 49ers at about 10:30 tomorrow morning local time. And you might have heard the story about the fact that the teams have employed diametrically opposed strategies with regards to the time travel necessary. It's a 16-hour flight-ish from their home turfs to Melbourne. One team, the 49ers, decided it would be smarter to get into local time quick. So they came out a few days ago and have settled into the Australian chronological rhythm. The other team, the Rams, left it to the last minute. They only arrived this morning. They're playing tomorrow and then they'll both have to head back and carry on with their round two. What's the smarter way? Well, you're going to hear this afternoon from an expert in these matters before 3 o'clock. If you find yourself in a position where you need to beat the clock, where you are traveling through time zones, what is the smartest thing that you can do? What is the best way to win the winning strategy? How do you avoid jet lag? You'll hear the expert advice before three, but if you reckon you've got it sorted, I'd like to hear what it is that you're doing. I just try and sleep for as long as possible on the plane, not always possible, and suffer the consequences when I get there. But how about you? Do you get into the local time zone or do you resist it at all costs? 1300 222 612 is the number. That's 1300 222 612. My name's Kat. You're on 612 ABC Brisbane and Queensland. I'll take you through the big news stories in Queensland after this.
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0: All right, let's take a look at what's making news in Queensland this afternoon. Starting with the fact that a North Queensland boxing coach has been charged after an investigation into alleged historical child sex offences. Police allege the 70-year-old used his coaching position to offend against a teenager between 2021 and 2022. Officers yesterday raided a gym in Townsville where they seized several items. The man's been charged with offences including sexual assault and indecent treatment of a child under 16. He's due to appear in court next week. A surgical procedure that reshapes a person's ribs to make their waist smaller is now being offered in Australia after gaining popularity with social media influencers. One of the first Australian surgeons accredited to perform the procedure says patients are seeking it for a range of reasons, including scoliosis and gender-affirming surgery. Eating disorder expert Jane Gooding says it could fuel pressure to achieve increasingly extreme body shapes.
3: What we're concerned about is the realistic nature of the content that's being shared. We know that social media really does prey on people's vulnerabilities, and particularly when it comes to how they feel about their body.
0: And a community on the Gold Coast is considering what could be Australia's first dual shift school. Operated by Hillcrest College, the proposed Village Yard Christian School is seeking state government approval to operate in Mudjerabar. The school would be the first in the nation to run a morning and an afternoon session, each spanning 4.5 hours. Students would only need to attend one session a day. Plans lodged with the Department of State Development show the site would cater to childcare, prep, and years 1 to 8, with an anticipated intake of about 1,400 students. The initial consultation will last 5 weeks. Members of the public are encouraged to make submissions before the 9th of October. I'd be very keen to hear what you think about this. What do you reckon about the idea of a split shift school, trotting off for a few hours in the morning or the afternoon and have that be your school day? Will it make it easier for families? Will it reduce peak hour traffic? Will it improve educational outcomes? You can telephone, you can text. 1300 222 612 is the phone number. Or you can text me on 0467 922 612. I'm Kat Feeney, and that's you up to speed on some of the big news stories in the state this afternoon. Shortly, short songs and earworms. Is there a tune that caught your ear, one that you now cannot get out of your head? Well, today on Steve Austin's Vinyl Revival, it's a simple song that became a big earworm. What is the secret to writing a hit like that? You'll have more in a moment.
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0: Before we dive into our musical session with Steve Austin, just a reminder about the Nepal flood disaster appeal. 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There is something you can do, though. 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It's launched the Nepal Flood Disaster Appeal. 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
0: You've got a creature living in your brain rent-free. It's called an earworm. What's the prognosis, and have you a diagnosis? How did you come to be with this affliction?
6: The only way to deal with an earworm is to find the cause of it and deal with it head on.
0: I see.
6: And so I've brought you two songs that are fairly simple, straightforward songs. Your listeners will know them both, so don't worry, it's not an obscure Steve Austin thing that no one's ever heard of.
0: As everyone's switching off their radios. That's why we come for, Steve Austin.
6: So these are a little bit more mainstream. The first one it's really a satirical song, apparently. Now, I'm very dubious about saying this because all I know about this one is what I've read on Wikipedia.
0: Oh, dear.
6: But Jackson Browne, who's a good songwriter, artist, had a song in the 80s around the time when Ronald Reagan was the US president. And the Cold War was coming to a sort of a peak again because there was talk about Star Wars and all sorts of things. And Jackson Browne got this theme in his head about that period that he describes as a sort of a satire on American anxiety. And you'll hear the lines about sort of lawyers in love. I just want to let the song, it's a little bit longer than I intended. So it's a 4-minute long song.
0: We've got time.
6: But it's a bit of an earworm. So I think it'll sort of stick with you. It's one of those songs that I find every now and then for no clear reason, I start singing the hook line or something. Lawyers in Love. It's quite good. It's quite clever. It starts a bit slow, but gets there in the end, okay. I think. Yeah.
0: All right. See if this sticks from Steve Austin on 612 ABC Brisbane and Queensland.

0: Jackson Browne's Lawyers in Love.
1: So when you think about, so that came out in 1983. Mm. It was a chart hit in the United States. Wasn't number one here, but it did okay. It was quite popular here. Interestingly, like, so I think this is the 80s. Some of the best music came out in the 80s. And this was sort of at the beginning stage of when a lot of the best music came out of the, some of those big groups, the Hooters, who did Kiri? I forget who did Kiri. Tears for Fears, a whole lot of stuff. Quite uplifting songs. That one's, it's like, it, that's not uplifting. It's sort of, it's interesting, you know. So Jackson Browne, who was very introspective, very personal, would write very deeply, you know, personal songs up until that album. And this one was sort of seen, he was sort of satirising, you know, Washington lawyers and lobbyists and the materialism of the early 80s period. But remember, they'd come out of the 60s, you know, the pop revolution, then the 70s, the counterculture against the man, and here we are in the 1980s, and all of a sudden the man is back in control and making megabucks.
0: Greed is good.
1: Globalisation went kaboom, you know, mergers and acquisitions, hence, you know,
0: you mean murders and executions. Steve, 10 to 2. Do you know, actually, it's funny, speaking of misheard or playing around with language there, I know you're here to talk about these songs that form earworms for you, and that's one of them. You find yourself singing the hook often. Mm. Anonymous says, this is hilarious. Steve, I always thought the song was Liars in Love. It's kind of fitting. It's kind of fitting.
1: Well, I mean, it happens all the time, doesn't it, with music that people hear. They can think, what are they saying? I think, is that Liars in Love? Yeah.
0: Steve Austin with you. I'm Kat Feeney. This is The Vinyl Revival. You're hearing songs from Steve's extensive vinyl record collection, in part because it's nice to make the point that the snap, crackle, pop, as you like to put it, Steve, of a vinyl track sounds brilliant.
1: That was a bit noisy, that one, wasn't it? You can hear a few crackles in that.
0: That was gritty. But also because I'm building a vinyl collection, you have one, and it's important to consider the value of a hard copy music collection. The problem with the streaming is that they sometimes delete the songs that you thought you owned. You don't actually own the music.
1: You're just renting it for a little while. Isn't that really annoying?
0: It's so annoying.
1: It is really annoying.
0: So these songs maybe are harder to find but worth listening to, according to Steve so far. I agree. What's next?
1: This one is an even bigger earworm for me. And I believe it or not, I started singing it yesterday. And I couldn't get it out of my head. I don't know where it came from because I haven't heard it for years. And it's annoying to me. And the only way to deal with an earworm like this is to play it. But it's a great 3 minute, 10 second pop song.
0: Collection. The problem with the streaming is that they sometimes delete the songs that you thought you owned. You don't actually own the music.
1: You're just renting it for a little while. Isn't that really annoying?
0: It's so annoying.
1: It is really annoying.
0: So these songs maybe are harder to find but worth listening to, according to Steve so far. I agree. What's next?
1: This one is an even bigger earworm for me. And I believe it or not, I started singing it yesterday. And I couldn't get it out of my head. I don't know where it came from because I haven't heard it for years. And it's annoying to me. And the only way to deal with an earworm like this is to play it.

0: Bob Welsh, Ebony Eyes, Steve Austin's vinyl revival selection for your E-worm section.
1: I would be really surprised if that doesn't stick in your head now. It'll come out at different times.
0: Well, it ticks the contiguous repetition box.
1: It's a simple guitar riff. It really works. He actually did original material for Fleetwood Mac. Then he went solo. That album was French Kiss. It's one of those albums, a bit like Boz Scaggs.
0: Okay.
1: That if you go through someone's record collection, you'll find a couple of old dusty albums at the back of it.
0: Okay.
1: There'll be a Boz Scaggs Silk Degrees album,
0: and
1: this one and French Kiss. The backing vocals there is Juice Newton.
0: No way.
1: Yeah.
0: Okay.
1: Was it Angel in the Morning and something or other lady?
0: Do you know what? It's interesting. So there's a fair bit of research around what makes a song earwormy, Steve.
1: Mm-hmm.
0: The repetition is one of the things.
1: Okay.
0: An upbeat tempo, so tick, tick.
1: Tick, tick.
0: Leaps and bounds, also known as the quirk, when you have an unexpected musical twist. So something that's like out of key all of a sudden and you're jolted, and that encodes the memory in your brain. But one of the most obvious pointers to earwormy-ness sounds like this. It's just the up and down contour, just up and down, as displayed beautifully in the seven variations on Twinkle Twinkle Little Star by Sumio Hayato on 612 ABC Brisbane and Queensland. So

0: lying lovers or lawyer...
1: Lawyers in Love.
0: Lawyers in Love.
1: And Ebony Eyes. The album is French Kiss. That one works better as an earworm because it's only 3 minutes and 10 seconds long.
0: Okay.
1: So I think at that era, bands were being told by producers to try and keep your songs...
0: short.
1: Short. Elvis Presley was the master of that. He got some of his down to 2 minutes, 2 minutes 15. Well, he didn't, but whoever was producing him did. Just brilliant. The Beatles did it brilliantly. 3 minute 5 is a fantastic length. That one's 3 minutes 10 seconds. You get the hook, you get the riff, and then you move on, which is what radio stations wanted. Remember, these songs were done for radio stations, really. It was because it was all about, you know, advertising and getting it on the charts, because the charts are actually all about advertising. It's not actually about whether Cat Feeney and Steve Austin liked the song. It's about the chart, because the chart means money.
0: Yeah.
1: That was from 78, that one.
0: It's about the chart today, Steve, and the personalities. You, sir, are thick with it, personality, I mean. Thank you very much for your vinyl revival selections
1: Pleasure.
0: This afternoon.
1: Sorry about the crackles.
0: Can we get the track listing and the albums one more time, please?
1: French Kiss from the album, as Bob Welch's album, and Lawyers in Love. That's, I think that was the title track of that album.
0: Jackson Brown. 612 ABC Brisbane and Queensland. I'm Kat Finney. It's nearly time for the 2 o'clock edition of Your News with Liz Gwynn. After Liz gives you an update on what's happening in Queensland and around the world, it's Wills Week. What do you need to remember when you are writing your final will and testament? You'll hear from the Public Trustee of Queensland.
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0: ABC News. Good afternoon. I'm Liz Gwynn. Israel's Prime Minister is threatening to sue one of his country's leading newspapers after it published a report saying he received a warning about a looming Hamas attack more than a week before October 7, 2023. Middle East correspondent Matthew Doran explains from Jerusalem.
1: The newspaper Haaretz is suggesting that Prime Minister Benjamin Netanyahu had advance warning that his country should be on high alert. The intel came from Sheikh Mohammed bin Zayed, the president of the United Arab Emirates. According to Haaretz, during a phone conversation, he warned Mr. Netanyahu that Hamas's then leader, Yahya Sinwar, was planning a major attack on Israel. The paper goes on to say Mr. Netanyahu didn't tell Israeli security agencies. Mr. Netanyahu has denied the report, saying there was no phone call with the Emirati leader, saying it's a malicious fabrication, part of a smear campaign by former intelligence and defence chiefs ahead of the Israeli election.
0: US President Donald Trump has pledged to give $5,000 to every adult in the United States if Republicans retain control of both houses of Congress in the November midterm elections. America's editor John Lyons reports.
2: The two-day Republican midterm convention was arranged at the president's direction in a bid to mobilize his party ahead of the upcoming midterm elections. Republicans are at risk of losing control of the House of Representatives and the Senate in November. Speaking on the opening day of the convention, the president pledged a $5,000 dividend to every adult American citizen if Republicans retain control of both houses of Congress in the midterms. His promise comes weeks after the US Treasury Department released data estimating US national debt now stands at more than $40 trillion.
0: The Coast Guard in the Philippines says a fire on board a ferry has killed at least five people, while 86 others remain unaccounted for. The boat was carrying over 100 passengers and 17 crew in Palawan province. Back home now, and New South Wales Premier Chris Minns has denied his government is allowing gangland violence to spiral out of control after a boxing coach was gunned down in Sydney Southwest yesterday. Lewis Meehan was fatally shot outside a community centre at Punchbowl just before 6 o'clock last night. Police believe it could be a gang-related shooting. The opposition is accusing the New South Wales government of failing to act on gangland crime. But Mr. Min says he wants to introduce tougher laws as soon as possible.
3: The murders that we're seeing on Sydney streets are, of course, confronting. They're a major concern to the public. I don't think any premier or any political leader can ever make the claim or promise that murder will stop in a big state like New South Wales, but we can promise arrests and we can promise longer jail time for the people who are involved.
0: One Nation's WA leader has distanced himself from a video posted by his federal counterpart, which labels Liberal frontbencher Andrew Hastie a traitor. Keenan Burke has the story.
4: One Nation's federal leader, Pauline Hanson, is refusing to take down the video posted to the party's social media, which repeatedly labels Mr. Hastie a traitor. The posting of the video has prompted a rebuke from the former Special Air Service soldier who was subpoenaed to give evidence in a defamation case brought by SAS veteran Ben Robert Smith. Arriving at the WA Parliament today, One Nation's WA leader Rod Caddies weighed in, saying he would not describe Mr. Hastie as a traitor.
5: I'd prefer every party, including our own party, had the temperature down.
4: Senator Hanson said yesterday the cartoon was satirical. Mr. Caddies says it's up to individuals to decide if they think the video is appropriate.
0: To the NRL now, and the Newcastle Knights coach isn't planning to use injuries as an excuse when his side begin their finals campaign against South Sydney tomorrow night. Newcastle has been the success story of the 2026 season under their new coach Justin Holbrook, qualifying for the top eight off the back of last year's wooden spoon. That's despite losing a number of key players to injury and suspension. Mr. Holbrook believes they will still be a force.
6: We've faced that since round one, and every team faces it, so obviously you'd always love to be full strength this time of year, but it doesn't matter that we're not. You know, we've got all the confidence in our side and the players that we've got in, so you know.
0: Queensland's weather now. Isolated to scattered showers in eastern districts, northern Cape York and near the coast.
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9: Well, it's 5 minutes past two local time. It's 5 minutes past nine in San Francisco, California. Which is very interesting because that is the time that the San Francisco 49ers, the American football team, have chosen to forget. They've forgotten that time because they've tried to adjust to local time ahead of their clash with the LA Rams tomorrow, Melbourne, at about 10:30. The LA Rams, on the other hand, have elected to remain in their local time. So even though they've landed in Australia where it's 5 minutes past two, to their body clocks, it's 5 minutes past nine yesterday. I'm interested in this. What is the better strategy? Do you adjust to the local time zone when trying to avoid jet lag, or do you stay in your local time zone for as long as possible? Well, before 3 o'clock, you're going to hear from someone who spent a lot of time looking into this issue, how to hack your body clock to travel smartly. What is the real winning strategy? I'm going to hazard that the approach taken by the Rams is the right approach. What do you reckon? I haven't done that flight too often between Australia and the US, between the east coast of Australia and the west coast of the US, to be precise. It's about a 16, 17-hour journey. And I'm thinking if you're able to lie down flat and kind of snooze on the plane in a comfortable position, as I assume these players have done, I think they came out on a Qantas A380. I'm sure they were in a decent class and were probably able to get some fairly decent sleep on the flight. Then arriving in the morning, having a full day, maybe a bit of training this afternoon, decent night's sleep, and then playing tomorrow and then flying out tomorrow. I feel like that's the smartest strategy, especially setting them up for their round two competition. The 49ers, on the other hand, having spent all this time adjusting to Australian time, trying to convince their body clocks that they're Australian. I don't know if that's going to work. I think they'll be a little on the back foot when they fly back to the States for round two. Which strategy do you think wins? What's the smarter way to do it? I'd love to hear from you, especially if you've got some experience with the long-haul flights and skipping through different time zones. 1300 222 612 is the phone number. It's 1300 222 612, a little closer to home on the Gold Coast. Big focus on time. And schools, with the community consultation kicking off on a split shift school, they're proposing two sessions to a school day, one in the morning, one in the afternoon, about four and a bit hours per session. You only need to attend one. Does that make sense to you? I'll continue with some of your calls and texts on that subject. Get in touch. 1300 222 612 is the phone number. You can text me on 0467 922 612. You're also going to find out what it takes to write a legal binding will. Have you got yours in order? Can it be contested? Speaking of order, well, here's new order. This is True Faith. I'm Kat Feeney and you're on 612 ABC Brisbane and ABC Queensland. Hello.

0: That's True Faith, New Order on 612 ABC Brisbane, ABC Queensland. I'm Kat Benny. I'll ask you for some help with the People's Pick sing-along song contest in a moment. Help me select the last song for the show this afternoon. But I was just reading a little bit more about the flights that have brought the American football players out to compete in Melbourne tomorrow for their official start to the season. This is a very funny thing that's happening, I think. But anyway, so they came out on chartered A380s. Each chartered flight covered around 12,900 kilometres. They had four pilots on each flight, 22 cabin crew, and a charter manager travelling aboard. One plane came out days ago. That was the plane bringing the San Francisco 49ers. The other plane arrived in Melbourne this morning carrying the LA Rams. They're the favourites in this year's competition, by the way. The catering was built around what the teams usually eat. Apparently steak sandwiches came with extra steak, double portions of cheeseburgers, lots of meat, basically, lots of meat. But which team has the winning strategy with regards to avoiding jet lag? You don't want to have big football players running out on the field tomorrow yawning their heads off because they've stuffed up their body clock because of the time difference between the west coast of the USA and the east coast of Australia. It's a big time difference. So what do? Do you try and get used to the local time or do you stay in your time, wherever you came from? Cole, you're at Caloundra. Who do you reckon's got it right, the 49ers who came out early or the Rams who came in today?
1: I think the 49ers for sure.
0: Oh, yeah? Why is that?
1: I travelled over to Colorado Springs. I was 30 hours on the plane and I slept and I didn't have any jet lag. Took me 1 or 2 days just to, it wasn't jet lag, just to adjust to the time and that, and I was okay. I did the same when I came back, but the LA Rams, I don't know.
0: Yeah. Like
1: they could be yawning on the field. Wouldn't surprise. And the amount of food they eat, that slows you down as well.
0: Yeah, that's true. That's true. They're supposed to have a little bit of light training this afternoon and then it'll be off to Betty Byers with them and then up to play the game at 10:30 tomorrow. So you reckon the 49ers were the smarter team to bring their team out early and get used to Australian time before the game?
1: I think so.
0: Okay.
1: I think so. They'll have their head around it, yeah, for sure.
0: Okay. Cole, thank you very much. What do you think? 1300 222 612 is the phone number. Anonymous reckons that jet lag's just a myth. On the text line, you say you flew to England, you never got jet lag. You landed, you went and had lunch and a beer and spent the afternoon and evening looking around, not bothered. Thank you. What about the return journey? That's the other thing they've got to keep in mind. Once the game in Australia is done, they've got to fly back to the States and pick up round two, and they won't want to be tired for that one. So what's the smarter strategy? You tell me. 1300 222 612. I'm Kat Feeney. This is a great song. It's Bob Seger. Silver Bullet Band. Are you thinking about that scene with Tom Cruise in that movie? This is your first option in your People's Pick sing-along song contest. If you like this song, I want you to vote for it because if it accrues the most votes in the competition, it will be the last song I play for you this afternoon, just before 3 o'clock. It's going head-to-head with an Australian song that sounds like this.

0: Natalie Imbruglia. You might remember her. Did you remember her on Neighbours? I never saw her on Neighbours, but she played Beth Brannan. Anyhow, she was a hit in the early 2000s. She's kind of back. We've got a brand new album out at the moment. I think it's called Algorithm. But this is one of her classics. This is Torn. Which song do you prefer? 1300-222-612. That's 1300-222-612. Or text your preferred option to 0467922612. You want Natalie or do you want Bob? The most popular song wins and will be the last song I play for you this afternoon. Up next, how to write a will with the Queensland Public Trustee. And are those notes scribbled on that napkin going to stand the test? You'll find out after this.
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0: It is 20 minutes past two. Do you have a will? If so, when did you last update it and are your details still current? If you don't have a will and you unexpectedly pass away, what does that mean for your loved ones and the people or the organisations that you wished you'd been able to support? It's Wills Week. And while it might not be something you want to think about, it is an important topic. And here to help you figure out your will this afternoon, Public Trustee of Queensland, Same Juand, and the Queensland Community Foundation CEO, Tara Castle. Welcome to you both. Thank you for your time. Same, can I start with you? Why is it so important to have a will?
5: A will ensures that your legacy is passed on. And by ensuring your legacy is passed on, you not only look after your loved ones and the things you care about, you also prevent harm. You prevent delays, costs, and pain at a time of grievance for family members.
0: Yeah, all important things that we need to take into account. So you would have to consider there would be some formal legal requirements in order for your will to be binding. What are those?
5: So for the will has to be witnessed and it has to be two witnesses. They generally have to be independent of the will where possible. And the important thing, I think, for the legal requirements for a will is to ideally see a legal professional or see the public trustee.
0: Okay, but you don't have to.
5: You don't have to. There are will kits there. There are online arrangements that people can pursue. Our recommendation is that a will needs to be suited to your individual circumstances, and usually a legal professional or the public trustee can best arrange that.
0: I mean, how often do you have dodgy wills or wills that aren't up to scratch? Is that a common problem?
5: It is. We've got a whole legal industry around it, and it's something that we do see, and it's something that is more common than first thought. We've got about half adult Queenslanders who don't have a valid will, and we want to encourage as many of those individuals to go and get one this Wills Week.
0: Okay. Public Trustee of Queensland, Same Juand, with you. The Queensland Community Foundation CEO, Tara Castle, with you as well. Can I bring you in here, Tara? Because as CEO of the Community Foundation, you understand about the impact of giving. Tell me about that.
6: Yeah, well, Queensland Community Foundation is the most incredible example of when someone has left a will for a charitable purpose. So to sort of tell you who QCF is, it was founded back in 1997 by former Queensland Premier Mike Ahern, and he established the trust because Queensland didn't have one. So it was commonplace in Sydney, in Melbourne, and Queensland didn't have one. And he'd come out of being Premier seeing the overwhelming and unmet social and environmental needs. And he established the trust with just $300,000, which isn't that much money, really. And then everyday Queenslanders have left a charitable gift in their will to Queensland Community Foundation, and the trust is now over $170 million.
0: And what's that achieved? Like, tell me about some of the things that that has realised.
6: Well, you can, as the donor to leave a gift in will, for example, we have around 120 charity-specific sub-funds. So we've got RFDS, we've got RSPCA, we've got most of the hospitals, most of the universities, and probably the best example is our Cancer Council Fund. That fund generates approximately $500,000 of untagged income for Cancer Council to do their good work every single year. They don't have to apply for it. Mm. They don't have to acquit it. They receive it to continue their work. And I think that really was Mike's vision. He wanted to really create a revenue stream for our Queensland charities to try and really advance their work and help them. The other part of the trust is we do have 7 regional funds that any charity, any DGR1 charity in the state can apply for at least one grant of around $40,000. And in some instances, charities can apply for up to 7 grants. So our grant round opens on the 1st of October. And we invite anyone to have a look at the website. So it's pretty straightforward, qcf.org.au. It's got all the information there. And I guess just this Wills Week, I just wanted to, point out the trust has been going for 30 years and the public trustee has been there since day one as our trustee. So we have an excellent governance structure. We're a non-profit, so we have low fees. And then QIC is also our founding partner and they're our fund manager. So we've got high performance, low fees. Mm. And this Wills Week, we just want people to firstly make a will, update your will, but as a second thought, have a think about Queensland in your will. And the QCF model is very unique, as in we take the money, we hold it, we invest it, and it's only the income that we give away. So it's the type of trust that keeps growing, keeps building, and it'll be there for 20 years, 50 years, 100 years, 500 years, all to benefit Queensland. So
0: something to keep in mind on 612 ABC Brisbane, ABC Queensland. My name is Kat Finney. You've been hearing from Tara Castle, CEO of the Queensland Community Foundation. We're talking about wills because it's Wills Week and because you probably need one. If you don't have one, you want to get that sorted. Public Trustee of Queensland, Samay Joand, is here too. And I'm hearing all this talk about money and I'm thinking about what it costs to write a will. Some of your research indicates that 36% of Queensland adults believe it is expensive to make a will.
5: That's right. And I think that there's a misconception there that the costs should prevent you from getting a will. There's other options available, like, for example, the Public Trustee's Free Will Service. I think paying for a will nonetheless through the legal profession is value for money because it actually saves you costs and it saves your family costs down the track. And we're talking about significant costs in terms of preventing legal disputes, preventing delays and other things.
0: Well, then, should you consider then as well the risk that someone might contest your will? I mean, it's one thing, maybe you do spend a lot of money and you go through or maybe you use a kit and you think you've done it and you've got this brilliant legacy giving fund, but then someone comes along and says, nah.
5: That is such a good question. I think a will is never foolproof from disputes or conflict, but a will, especially done by a legal professional or the public trustee, helps avoid unnecessary conflict and disputes. And they're the ones that really hurt and harm.
0: Mm-hmm. Is it easy to, with your will, change it regularly? If circumstances change?
5: It is. And we recommend that Queenslanders do that more often than not. And part of the reason for that is a will can get revoked quite easily in some circumstances. For example, if you get married, if circumstances change potentially in terms of a new family member, a change in the composition of your assets or you move overseas and those type of things, they can affect the will. So we recommend whenever those type of things happen, go and get it updated.
0: And if someone's listening and is going, yeah, okay, I will get a will. I need to do that. I haven't. I will get around to it. Where do you start?
5: So Either contact your local solicitor or a lawyer specialising in this area, or alternatively make contact with the public trustee. And I think that's the best way to do it. And make sure you've got some background information about your asset levels, who you care about, what issues, what important causes and charities you care about, those type of things, and go and make the appointment and give those individuals providing the service for you, your wishes and preferences.
0: Well, thank you very much for making the time to talk with us about such an important subject. Public Trustee of Queensland, Samay Juant, and Queensland Community Foundation CEO, Tara Castle. Thank you.
6: Thank you.
0: I'm Kat Feeney. You're on 612 ABC Brisbane, ABC Queensland. This is KC and the Sunshine Band. Let's get down tonight at 25 minutes past two.

KC and Sunshine Band get down tonight. I'm Kat Fenny. You're on 612 ABC Brisbane and Queensland. Are you torn? I'm all out of faith. This is how I feel. Torn between your two options in your sing-along song contest. I mean,

from Natalie Imbruglia. Option number one, or option A, or however you'd like to label it. One of the two options before you this afternoon. And maybe you love that song. Maybe you're voting for it. Maybe you're preferring this.

Bob Seger's old time rock and roll, Risky Business. You know what I'm talking about. Which is the better song? They're very different. They're very different, these songs. Only one song will be played in full at the end of the show, and that is the song with the most support. So vote for your favourite now. 1300 222 612. That's 1300 222 612. You can text on 0467 922 612. My name's Kat Feeney. Thursday afternoon, still to come, the smart way to travel. If you're trying to skip through multiple time zones without having your body crunch, sort of break, maybe come to a complete stop, then what do you need to do? Do you adjust to the time zone that you're traveling to as quickly as possible, or do you stay in your local time zone for as long as possible? You'll get the expert advice before 3 o'clock. Let's whip around the front pages of your major news mastheads now, though. Starting with the ABC Online. Premier not for turning on Rockhampton hosting the 2032 Olympic rowing. Queensland's political leaders have doubled down in their support for Rockhampton as the host of the 2032 Olympic rowing, saying accommodation shortages will not be an issue. On the Australian Financial Review, Trump promises US $5,000 to every citizen if the Republicans win the midterms. Donald Trump has pledged the dividend to every American citizen at the midterm convention. On the front page of The Australian, Rudd declares lucky country myth has expired amid slide into complacency. In his strongest intervention since the election of the Albanese government, the former PM called for an urgent rethink on the approach to China, AI and climate change. The Guardian reports this afternoon an angry little woman, Lambie, escalates verbal attack on Hanson. Jackie Lambie's escalated her attack on Pauline Hanson over the One Nation cartoon video that labelled Andrew Hastie a traitor. To Queensland in the Courier Mail, strippers Queensland lingerie pub run terror, stalked, then fleeced by her boss. An entertainer on a lingerie pub run has secured a landmark victory after her boss unfairly withheld her wages when a late-night motel scare pushed her off the job. The Brisbane Times, alarming levels of chemicals from sunscreen found in most Queensland kids. The chemical can potentially act as an endocrine disruptor. And the Gympie Times today has this story. Ute driver charged, loses car over alleged dangerous driving. A Gympie man accused of having no license, no insurance and no registration now also has no car and a court date amid claims of dangerous driving in the city. Let's get up to speed on the big stories dominating the front pages of your major mastheads this afternoon. On 612 ABC Brisbane, ABC Queensland, my name is Kat Feeney and this is The Cure.

0: What a band. The Cure, In Between Days. You're hearing it on 612 ABC Brisbane and ABC Queensland, the United States' biggest and most popular sporting code, the NFL, the National Football League, is kicking off this year's season here in Australia. Yeah. It's a huge deal for fans of the American sport in Australia, though, and maybe you're among them. Actually, if you're very excited about the big gridiron game in Melbourne tomorrow, can you give me a call and tell me all about it? Why? Why do you love this sport? Do you love it in conjunction with your fandom of Australian football codes? Or is there just something about the American way of playing football that tickles you pink? You can call on 1300 222 612. You can text on 0467 922 612. Anyway, the two teams competing for victory tomorrow have unwillingly become part of an experiment, one that might help you prepare for your next long-haul flight. How to hack your body clock when you're travelling time zones. That's next.
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0: It's the biggest sport in the US of A. Interestingly, the NFL is opening this year's season down under. The LA Rams and the San Francisco 49ers head-to-head in Melbourne tomorrow. Could their shot at the glory of competing in the Super Bowl all come down to their strategy for sleep? 49ers have already been in Oz for a week. They have spent days adjusting to the 17-hour time difference between America's West Coast and the Australian East Coast. The Rams, favourites in this year's competition, by the way, they adopted a very different strategy. They arrived today, 7 a.m. local time, which is 2 p.m. back in their homeland. Which team has the better plan? Will you be watching the game tomorrow and seeing one team running around looking like they've been hit by buses, proverbial buses, so tired, yawning, not able to catch a ball, fumbling their kicks? And bearing in mind that they'll both need to fly back to the United States for round two in the NFL, who's going to have jet lag on arrival back home? For more about how to hack your body clock when it comes to time zone travel, you're joined by Dr. Cam McDonald, an exercise physiologist and CEO of Precision Health Alliance. You've spent a lot of time thinking about sleep and peak performance, Dr. Cam. Before I ask you which team has the winning strategy, are you a fan of the NFL?
5: I get into it. Yeah, I mean, I have to say I don't sit through a four-hour journey of it, but I like the athleticism. I mean, there's some incredible plays that happen in the game. And to be honest, I had a Nintendo 64 when I was a youth, and Quarterback 99 was one of my favourite games. So that kind of got me into it.
0: Well, the fandom is building in Australia, and it seems as though the NFL is keen to capitalise on markets here, hence the expansion of the competition down under. But I digress. Before we go back to whether the 49ers or the Rams have it right, jet lag. We've had a few listeners call it into question, Dr. Cam McDonald. Is it a thing? What is it? And how does it affect the body?
5: It's definitely a thing, and this is because our body is very responsive to when the sun comes up and when the sun goes down. We base pretty much all of our energy that we get through the day off that event, and then when we eat food and when we're active, and all of that stuff happens normally throughout the day. And when we start messing around with that schedule, so we fly to a different time zone, the sun's now coming up at a random time, and our body says, "What the hell is going on here?" And then it goes into a slight stress. So just changing time zones, it creates a little bit of stress. It gets the body out of rhythm. and there's an adjustment period that can actually take up to a month before you are fully acclimated to a new time zone and feeling really good in it. Sometimes it's a little bit faster than that as well. So essentially, that jet lag thing, it is definitely a thing. And it can make a difference as to which direction that you go as well, either east or west.
0: Clockwise or counterclockwise. We've had some thought on that from Dr. Kim at the Tweed. Dr. Cam, that makes a difference.
5: It can do. Ultimately, it's when you normally sleep. There's a very, very specific period within that, that if you are really active or you start messing around in that period of time when you're in your deepest sleep, there's some really big disruptions that can happen. And this is an incredible experiment that they're doing for us in just the kind of impact that that will have. So it's definitely a real thing. And in fact, there's such a thing called social jet lag, and that's if you're a night owl. So some people would just prefer to wake up at 8 or 9 a.m. in the morning. If you live in an early bird culture like Australia, a lot of those people are in social jet lag. They're having to get up and move and do stuff and exercise all before they would prefer. So this isn't just a thing that's related to flying. It's also a thing that relates to your internal clock and the differences that exist there as well.
0: Oh, this is fascinating. Dr. Cam McDonald with you on 612 ABC Brisbane, ABC Queensland. And we're considering which team has the right strategy with regards to optimal performance and the management of jet lag. And the teams in question, the Rams, the 49ers, both coming out from the west coast of America, both employing very different strategies with regards to travel. One team coming to Australia days advance of the competition to acclimatise, the other team arriving this morning. Dr. Cam, who do you think has it right?
5: I think that there's one's high risk, high reward, and that's the group that's coming in. They're coming in today, the Rams, yep. And then they're leaving tomorrow.
0: Yes.
5: And the reason that it's high reward is because they essentially don't change their clock at all, and they're going to be playing at 5:35 p.m. back in the U.S. time.
0: Mm.
5: So 5:35 p.m. is normally a more optimal time in our circadian rhythms where we perform better, we're stronger, we're faster. And there's been a lot of research on that we do better in the afternoon evenings. In fact, more world records are set in the afternoon and evenings. And even though it's a morning game out here, their body thinks it's the afternoon, and their body will actually be ready for that performance in the afternoon. But the risk is that they're not going to have any time to kind of redistribute their fluid. If you've ever been on a flight, there's a lot of fluid that accumulates in your ankles. And even if they hydrate really well, there's a chance that if they get a bit injured or if they get a bit stiff or if they've got some fluid, it's actually going to take a little bit more time for them to get that out of their system. And if they get disrupted sleep on that flight, there's no recovery time. And for a quarterback, you know, that sleep is very important for their best brain function. Whereas the 49ers, they're coming in, they have given themselves enough time to acclimate. They've given themselves enough time to get familiar, so there's nothing novel and nothing new, nothing distracting. They've also given themselves enough time to mobilize and to feel more in their body, but they'll then be closer to 10:35 a.m., which may not be their peak performance time because they're often playing in the night. So it's definitely both ways. But if the first group, if they don't recover well and if they don't fly well, then that's where the risk really comes in for them.
0: I'm guessing they were in pretty comfortable seats and able to kind of fully recline. I don't think there was any cattle class economy travel for the footy teams. They'd chartered A380s. So presumably they were at the front of the plane and stretching out and sleeping on the plane. The other side to this, Dr. Cam, is of course the need to perform when they head back to the States, because the competition continues. This is round one tomorrow for them, but then round two happening next weekend. Given that the Rams are leaving Australia immediately after, and you kind of touched on this, does this advantage them as well?
5: That advantages them well, yes, because they don't ever get off their rhythm. Ultimately, the 49ers have to get back. They have to readjust their rhythm a little bit again. So across the first two games, there's an advantage for just flying in and flying out, unless, of course, that lack of recovery after the flight means that they get injured. That's the risk.
0: Okay.
5: So we will see. It's exciting.
0: Real quick before you go, Dr. Cam, Tony in Paddington is wondering why jet lag is always worse when he comes home from holidays instead of when he goes on his holidays.
5: That could just be because of the lack of holiday sads, firstly, just being... but it just depends on where he's gone on holidays. And also, often when we get home from holidays, we're straight back into work. We're straight back into the rhythm, and it gets forced upon us, whereas we're on holidays. We've got a lot less strain to live on a particular rhythm. We can have a rest. And then, depending if we're delaying or advancing our clock internally, that can also make a difference too. But I would say it's a

0: combination of the first two, and then just often, you know, having a few drinks on holidays, well, we can be a bit dehydrated coming back. There's a few factors that can all add into that.
1: Dr. Cam McDonald, your top tip for travelling through time zones, what do we remember?
0: Stay super hydrated. And if you're only there for a week, then I would stay on your home rhythm as much as you can.
1: Dr. Cam McDonald, thank you so much.
0: It's great to be here, Kat. Thank you.
1: Dr. Cam McDonald, exercise physiologist and CEO of Precision Health Alliance. My name is Kat Feeney and you're on 612 ABC Brisbane and ABC Queensland. It is 10 minutes to 3. You will have news at 3 o'clock. Before then, the winner of the People's Pick Sing-Along Song Contest. Will it be this?

0: Seger. You'll find out in a moment.
1: Plunging on the blind side.
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2: 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You know, I love Manly. 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
2: Blind Side.
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0: I've come to that time of the afternoon. Which song has proved to be most popular with you? A cover of a song from an Australian artist or some old-time rock and roll? Katrina at Beerwa. Hi, Katrina.
5: Hi, how you going, Kat?
0: Oh, all right, you were really keen to see one song triumph. Which song appealed to you? The two options, the Savo.
5: Well, I don't know what Risky Business bit is. What about Elf?
0: What about Elf?
5: Of course. That's an Elf song.
0: Oh, Elf.
5: What, Risky Business?
0: The puppet with the... Yeah, he was funny.
5: Yeah, the annoying...
0: That guy, the alien Elf. Yeah, no, all I could think of was... Was Tom Cruise half-dressed, sliding across a...
5: Well, I think it was just alien life form, ALF.
0: It was the clean floor that I probably really liked the thought of there.
5: I don't think it was the floor that you're talking about.
0: All right, well, let's find out which song has won this afternoon. Katrina at Beerwa. Will you be satisfied? Will you be disappointed? Let's do it, Katrina.
5: Elf. All the way.

0: Bob Seger and the Silver Bullet Band, old-time rock and roll on 612 ABC Brisbane, ABC Queens, are the most popular song out of the two songs in contention for the sing-along song contest this afternoon. Sorry, Natalie and Brulia fans. Better luck next time. Speaking of contests, just revisiting the wonder that was the Mutt Master yesterday. If you listened to the program yesterday, you might have caught the broadcast from the dog park in Logan, the Springwood Dog Park on Cinderella Drive. It was a really fabulous kind of fairy tale experience. Spending the day with dogs, that was a win. And of course, we had the dog show for all dogs. There was the best dressed, best mate, and best talent contests individually. Three dogs claiming titles across those, but there was one dog that claimed the title of Grand Champion Ultimate Supreme, and that is Jasmine, the school therapy dog who supports the kids at Faith Lutheran College at the Redlands, does a wonderful job helping them find words to express their feelings. They can write her little letters, have them read and responded to by Jasmine, the therapy dog, and this can be a wonderful way to help kids who are struggling to express themselves otherwise. Well, look, it was such a fun day. And seeing it was all about connecting and community and coming to the dog park, which in so many ways is like the town square of the 21st century. We wanted to make sure that even if you couldn't be there, you could still be part of the fun. Yesterday, I asked for you to submit your photos of your dog as part of our online-only community champion photo competition. I got to say, we were inundated with stunning photos of absolutely gorgeous mutts, pedigree pooches, pups, and happy hounds from right across Queensland. The finalists have found their way to the ABC Brisbane social media channels, and they are now open to your viewing and your voting. So if you've not yet, if you'd like a little pick-me-up this afternoon, if you want a good feeling, go over to ABC Brisbane on Facebook and on Instagram and have a look at the gallery. Cast your vote through the comments section. Or don't, just have a look at the pictures. They're just gorgeous photos. I will say there's been a bit of a vote for Teddy the Tug Dog. Jennifer says that senior dogs are often overlooked. Teddy needs to be seen to be believed. He's gorgeous. Leah's put a vote in for Missy the Rescue Greyhound, saying that to go through all that and to keep your trust in humans shows strength and resilience we can all learn from. And hi to Susie, who says it's a very tough choice. I agree with you, by the way, Susie. But for Susie, it was Pippa, the nearly 18-year-old mutt that saved her owner's life. That is truly honourable. Couldn't agree more. Pop over to the ABC Brisbane Facebook and Instagram channels for your chance to participate.
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6: And thank you, Kat, for the last few hours here on ABC Gold Coast. My name is Mick Radojkovic. I'll be your drive host for the day of our Job Share Week that I'm doing with Bern Young, who can't be here today, but we'll be back tomorrow. On today's show, I want to know what you think of when you hear something like this. Oh yes, was that a ringtone that you had? Do you remember your first mobile phone?

because we're going to be talking about that in Bridging the Generation Gap today with Zara McCracken, who'll be jumping in for Sophia Thomas today. Also, there's a new festival coming to the Gold Coast, and if you're a fan of these guys, yes, that song, very famous back in the 90s. We are going to be talking about a festival that will be featuring that band. We'll find out when it's on and who else is on the lineup. And later in the show, we're going to be actually diving a little bit more into the 90s today. Why not? Gen Xers, enjoy it. We'll be doing a Do You Remember the quiz, and all of the questions will be surrounding the 90s, and what a great decade that was. We've also got footy heads, or one half of the footy heads today. Benny D. Williams will be in the studio to talk about The Voice. He's a famous Gold Coast artist. You've surely seen him around. He'll be coming in live, and of course, all of our amazing regulars like Brad, and doing Scott Fransman for The Beaches. And Jackie McLaren will be in today to do the weather as well. Looking forward to joining you in about 5 minutes' time after the news here on ABC Gold Coast 91.7.

0: We need a plan which sees more investment in public transport services and infrastructure. And so there's a whole lot of intersections where pedestrians need to be prioritised. We need better flows of traffic. I mean, traffic lights are one small part.
1: The Victorian Opposition says new insurance data shows more needs to be done to address crime in the state. A report from the Insurance Council of Australia shows nearly half of all cars stolen in Australia are stolen from Melbourne, with more than 12,000 claims across the state. Victorian Liberal Party leader Jess Wilson says her party wants to get tough on crime.
2: Not only is the crime crisis here in Victoria making Victorians less safe, but it is driving a cost of living crisis in this state. You do not need to be a victim of crime to pay for Labor's crime crisis, because we are seeing insurance premiums increasing under Labor.
1: Queensland's weather, isolated to scattered showers in eastern districts, northern Cape York and near the coast in the Gulf Country district. It was mostly sunny elsewhere today, cloudy across the southeast with the chance of showers. Looking ahead, partly cloudy with a chance of showers tomorrow, Saturday and Sunday. Daytime temperatures will reach the low to mid-20s. ABC News.
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4: G'day. Welcome to ABC Gold Coast Drive with me, Mick Radojkovic. Filling in again for Bern Young today. Just a couple of days this week where we're doing the job sharing thing, but I'll be back in the chair today and Bern will be back in tomorrow. We're looking forward to having her back then as well. It's going to be a packed show. As always on a Thursday, we'll be talking footy heads a little bit later in the show. Even though we're getting to the pointy end of the season, we'll hear from Belinda about what she thinks about some of these rumours flying around. Very soon, we're going to be talking kids, colour and nostalgia. Put those all together and you've got the new kids gallery at Hotter, which is opening this weekend. We'll be talking to the artist and creator of that new gallery, Minute Gilligan, very, very soon. And also, what does this evoke for you? Oh, they're such ear-piercing sounds, aren't they? Those old Nokia ringtones. But that was the very first mobile phone for so many people. I'd love to know what your very first mobile phone was. And we'll be exploring that topic with Zara McCracken in Bridging the Generation Gap a little bit later this hour. What was your first phone? I'll reveal mine a bit later, but let's just say it's a pretty unknown brand, a brand that wasn't sort of that popular, although I did notice they're still making them, but I'll reveal mine very soon. And some of those ringtones that you used to have, I'd love to hear about it. Let me know on 1300 903 917. 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Let me know your very first phone and maybe the ringtone that you used to use back in the day.
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4: Let's have a quick look at the weather for today. And it was a bit of a cool night last night, but maybe not as cold as we've had. It did get down to about 15 degrees at the Seaway last night. And today we've had a top of 21 at the Seaway. Right now it's still about 20 degrees at Coolangatta and Tweed Heads, as well as the Seaway and Canungra. A bit cooler up in Mount Tamarine, 16 and 21 up in Brisbane. We'll keep an eye on those temps. Not too much rain to speak of. Of course, we're getting these predictions of 1 to 8 millimetres today, but I don't reckon we've even had one around the coast. So we'll keep an eye on that, but not too much rain. Although last night, didn't it get windy? Speaking of, you know, weather, the wind is what's really been clicking on up. We've had about 25 knots. Let's see what the gustiest wind that we've had at the Seaway today was. 57 kilometres an hour is what it got it to in a gust. So, yes, it's definitely a little bit windy. I heard it howling around the house last night. Coming up next, we're going to be talking about a brand new Gold Coast Music Festival that is coming to the coast in 2027. To lead us there is some Leo Sayer, though. More than I can say. You're on ABC Gold Coast. Good afternoon.

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0: You might not have heard Nicole on this week, just for a few days. That will be Tom next week filling in for Nicole as she just takes a little bit of a break. And Jenny, don't worry, we'll be good. Burns back next week and you'll hear Chloe on air very soon as well. I won't reveal it just yet, but thanks for listening, Jenny, as always. Now, there is a new festival coming to the Gold Coast. We love a new festival. But if you're a fan of roots, reggae and island music, then you're really going to want to keep listening. Sound Collective will make its debut at Broadwater Parklands in February next year, including some huge Kiwi and international acts, as well as a bit of a legendary act that you're all going to recall. Oh yeah, Still Goes Down is one of my favourite songs of all time, I have to say. To tell us all about this brand new festival, which is called the Sound Collective, we've got Scott Macedi on the line from Destroy All Lions. Hello, Scott.
3: Hey, Mick. How you doing?
0: Yeah, really good. Thanks for joining us here on ABC Gold Coast. Look, festivals have been coming and going for many years, but they seem to have been going more than coming lately. So it's pretty exciting when a new festival is announced, particularly when it's out in our backyard. Tell us about Sound Collective.
3: Yeah, I hear you on that one, mate. And, you know, as we've been planning this over the last sort of 12 months, you see a lot of these festivals coming and going. We just felt that there is a real need for this sort of thing in the market, especially on the Gold Coast. And I feel like, you know, those top-end festivals that need 30,000, 40,000 there, you know, really are struggling for headliners at the moment where, you know, for us, our lineup is good, it's big, it's massive for this, to this type of genre, but, you know, we're trying to keep, the premise of Sound Collective as a bit more of a boutique kind of festival, and that's what gives us confidence to bring it into the marketplace.
0: And that's it. Boutique festivals are sort of almost becoming the norm, you know, where more focused festivals with artists that everybody's got to sort of know already. I look at this lineup, though, and I guess I'm not a huge roots reggae fan, but the top of the headline of this festival is Maui. Now, they're from Hawaii and obviously have a very popular fan base. They've had over a billion streams. What can you tell us about Maui?
3: He's massive in this space. He's probably one of the leading acts at the moment. He toured here recently and sold every venue out at like 5,000 to 7,000 capacity.
0: Yeah.
3: The guy is just super cool. Has a bit of a country look and feel in terms of, you know, the Kubra hats, etc. And you'll see the audience tend to follow suit. You'll see belt buckles and Akubra hats all through the audience, but his music's just very engaging. And he's really starting to cross over into mainstream as well. Look, we're really fortunate to have him on the lineup and we're stoked about it.
0: I've seen him described as country reggae, which is a combination that I don't think I've ever seen before, Scott. I'm always intrigued by new styles of music.
3: 100%. And that's why we actually called the festival Sound Collective. You mentioned roots, reggae, et cetera, Polynesian. It's a real cross-section of different genres, different audiences, where it all comes together. And that's exactly why we called it Sound Collective.
0: As well as Maui, we've got a great bunch of Kiwi artists. And, of course, Gold Coast, as we know, has a great Kiwi population here. And Stan Walker is on this lineup as well as Catch a Fire, two really huge Kiwi artists.
3: 100%. I've worked with Stan a little bit over the years, and I have to say he's one of the best performers and, you know, an incredible vocalist. I think he's one of the best to come out of New Zealand, even though he lived in Australia for quite some time. But he's just such a solid act, and he's doing arena-level business over in New Zealand at the moment. He's got new music coming out. So he's really on fire at the moment. I'm stoked to have him on this lineup.
0: And then, of course, that band that I played at the very top, which is, you know, everybody knows, Arrested Development, who back in the day, I mean, I'm a bit older, so I go back to the 90s. I remember when August, and no, what was the album name? I've forgotten. People Every Day was on it. Mr. Wendell was on it. It was that was a huge, huge album. My brain has just snapped as to what was the album was called. But they're Grammy winning winners. They've been to Australia a number of times, but they're such a huge collective of amazing musicians. Arrested Development, great to have them on the coast.
3: Yeah, 100%. It's one of those things where every festival needs that throwback artist in the afternoon slot, right? And these guys were good enough to do it because, you know, they're Grammy Award winning. They play some really decent sized venues. But when we sold it to them that it would be, you know, that golden hour sunset slot, I really think that the audience are going to respond. And again, we wanted something a little different musically that would, you know, that would, I guess, change the course of how the genres were working band by band on the lineup.
0: Yeah, love that. And of course, as well as these international acts and Kiwi acts, we've got a few locals as well. I really wanted to mention a Bradaman Band, who are a Gold Coast 9-piece roots reggae group. They really fit into the scene here. And it's great that you've got some local vibes as well as Rhea from Sydney and a potentially a local comp winner. Can you tell us all about those artists?
3: Yeah, well, a special shout out to the Bradaman guys. I love that band and went to them straight away when we were booking this. I know their manager, Dion, quite well, and he's helped me out on a whole bunch of things over the years when we've done tours and events in this space. So they were actually like one of the first acts I thought we would definitely put on.
0: Nice.
3: In terms of the local comp winner, yeah, the thing that we want to do is try and create a bit of discovery locally. And it's something we've talked to Gold Coast Events about. And yeah, I think we want to try and, you know, build a bit of a culture where there's an opening slot for someone local to get in and around, not only be seen by the audience, but be able to, you know, I guess, rub shoulders backstage with some of the acts, see how they develop, how they get on stage. And I just think it's a really good way for us to be able to help leapfrog some of these acts in the community.
0: Yeah, it sounds great and a really good idea. So if you're a rootsy reggae island group on the Gold Coast, look out for, I guess, there'll be some notification about how people can apply to become this comp, to go on this comp.
3: Yeah, we'll absolutely be sending out some more communications about it, and it will also be on our website. It's not a band comp in any way, shape or form. It's really just going to be submitting some links to our email or a sign-up form where people can submit, you know, whether it's a Spotify link or Instagram or whatever it might be, they can submit it and we'll go through a bit of a picking process and we'll choose the winner at a later date.
0: Sounds great. Scott, this sounds like an amazing festival. We're all very much looking forward to it already. And Gold Coast, you know, we love an event. We love a festival. 20th of February next year is when you can see it at Broadwater Parklands. That lineup, Maui, Stan Walker, Catch a Fire, Soja, Arrested Development, Art, Bradaman Band, Rhea, and a local comp winner. Stacks on there for everyone. Thanks so much for joining us, Scott.
3: Appreciate it, Mick. Thank you.
0: All the best. And why not? Let's just get into one of those songs. That's our artist that we've heard a little bit of already. Arrested Development right now and Mr. Wendell. We've got the traffic coming up next. And the Children's Gallery at Hotter is getting zhuzhed up. Let's find out how that's going to look next.
4: Here, have a dollar. In fact, no, brother man. Here, have two.

0: the great Arrested Development, of course. They're going to be coming to the Gold Coast. Keep an eye out for that if you're a local artist that wants to be on this lineup as well. But I was trying to remember that album, the Arrested Development album that came out back in the 90s. 3 years, 5 months, and 2 days in the life of is that name of that record from Arrested Development. And of course, Mr. Wendell was on that one.
1: 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Traffic.
0: And it's time to check the traffic for the first time today. Hello, Brad.
2: Very good afternoon. I nearly said morning.
0: Did you get a sleep today, Brad?
2: Oh. I had that song in my head, so I was a little bit distracted, that Mr. Wendell song.
0: How good is it?
2: It's such a good song. I haven't heard that for such a long time. I was singing along there. I remember a mate at school used to absolutely love that song. You know, he just loved it. But it's such a cool song.
0: It is an amazing song. One of my favourites, like literally of all time. So I'm excited they're coming to the Gold Coast next year for a festival. So it's going to be great.
2: I'm going to put a request in and say, can we do Mr. Mick?
0: Come on down, Brad.
2: I'd love to see them. That'd be so good. That'd be so cool. They're doing gigs. That's great.
0: Exactly. How are the roads looking, Brad?
2: And coming to the coast.
0: Yeah.
2: At the moment, we've got a breakdown up at Coomera, Tambourine, Oxford Road, westbound at Reserve Road. Traffic's back to Moreland Road, so quite heavy through there. We've got the M1 southbound, 8 Mile Plain to Daisy Hill. Northbound is slow between Logan Home and Slacks Creek. And then the Gold Coast southbound run, Pippermaster to Helens Vale and Gave, and a couple of slow spots in between, but not too bad. It's busy around Somerset Drive through Mudjabar, also Robina Town Centre Drive and Robina Parkway around the shopping centre. Gooding Drive westbound through Carrara and Merrimack is heavy. Smith Street, Parklands Drive, right through to Alston Avenue, really heavy there. And it does start to clear after Alston Avenue towards the M1. Brisbane Road is slow between Alston Avenue and Arundel Drive. A little bit stop-start around the shopping centre at Discovery Drive heading outbound, and Oxley Drive northbound through Paradise Point. Gold Coast Highway, really quite solid at the moment around Surfers Paradise and Thomas Drive. And a little bit stop-start around Broad Beach. A good run around Palm Beach and the airport. I'm back from ATN, back after 3:30 on 91.7 ABC Gold Coast.
0: Thanks, Brad. Looking forward to hanging out with you again this afternoon.
2: Thank you, Mr. Mick.
0: Thanks, mate. You're on ABC Gold Coast.
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0: You're on ABC Gold Coast with Mick Radojkovic. It's 3:27. Now, if you've been down to Hotter over the years, you would have seen there's a great children's space near the entrance that has been devised over the years. And, well, there's a new version of that that is opening on this Saturday, and I'm sure it's going to be very colourful. Mina Gilligan is an artist that incorporates nostalgia with colour to create playful visual worlds through collage. She's also here in the studio with us right now. Hello, Mina.
6: Hello, how are you?
0: I'm really good. Thanks so much for coming on down to the studio. And your colour is just something that stands out. I looked through your art and I've seen some of the works you've done already, and you really embrace colour. I can already tell.
6: Absolutely. I love that sort of technicolour, Dorothy walking out into the Munchkin Land sort of vibes from sepia tones. I really love that.
0: And you've incorporated this with nostalgia. So earlier this year, there was a call out for Gold Coasters to provide throwback photos, and those have been incorporated into this gallery that you're a part of, this children's gallery. How have you tied them in?
6: Yes, so that was probably my favourite part of creating this exhibition. So we called out to the Gold Coast community to submit photographs from their own childhoods. So we received quite a few submissions, mostly from sort of the 90s, but also way back from the 1960s as well. And I chose some of those photographs to make artworks from, and they sort of lead you into the exhibition. So it's a series of artworks called Wonder Years, and it features lots of different members of the Gold Coast community with painterly backgrounds and collage elements. Lots of things like there's fairy bread, all different kind of nostalgic, sort of warm, rose-tinted, sort of vibey imagery. So, yeah.
0: And how great that people who have submitted and been selected can go in and see their own selves
6: totally,
0: in this gallery. Did you get a lot of, I'm just intrigued by the sort of photos you might have received. Did you get a lot of beachy shots, a bit of very typical Gold Coast, you know, history?
6: Yes. So some were very foreign to me. So I'm from Melbourne, so everything was very sun-drenched, and there was some great sort of, there's one with a retro Gold Coast touristy visor the child is wearing, which is very cute. Yeah, lots of beachy photographs, but I sort of went for a spread. So we've got some children at a party, we've got a kinder photograph, a child on a swing. So there's sort of beachy vibes, but also sort of general childhood sort of experiences that everyone would have had, I'm sure.
0: I love that.
6: Yeah.
0: And this space is sort of incorporating some areas where kids can become creative and do some drawing and art and immerse themselves in this space, right?
6: Yes. So there's two sort of ways that you can interact within the exhibition. So firstly, we have some retro inspired sort of floor based board games. So they're giant sized board games. So we've got a custom designed Snakes and Ladders with big foam dice that children can throw slash roll, hopefully gently enough.
0: you know kids.
6: They might become weapons. But we've also got a twister board, a custom twister board and a custom spinner. And then if you want sort of a quieter, less physical sort of moment, you can also go to the central table, which is sort of like a big colour wheel, and you can sit down and create an artwork of your own. So a drawing with some collage elements, similar to what I've created with the imagery of people from the Gold Coast. So, yeah.
0: And kids just love colour, right? Mm. I feel like if you can put more colour the better into something, rainbow colours, maybe, you know, not... I'm being generalised. I'm sure not all kids like colour. Some kids might like grey and, you know, black and grey as well. But generally, it always just screams fun. I
6: yes,
0: think, doesn't it?
6: And so when you walk into the space, the first thing you kind of see is the wall work, which spans the whole wall, and it takes you through the rainbow spectrum. So children will be completely, hopefully, delighted by seeing that. And you also kind of learn as well about moving through that colour spectrum. But you say that all children like colour, but I have a 2-year-old who, oddly enough, with me as his mother, tends to sort of choose white and black as his favourite crayons. So I don't know where that's from, but hopefully he'll still like it.
0: I was always told that white and black aren't colours.
6: Yes, the shade theory, yeah.
0: I'm going to ask you that because I know you have a young boy, is it Saren?
6: Yeah.
0: And whether you test some of your art on him, you know, this sort of thing.
6: Yeah, so he came into the show yesterday, actually. It's nearly completely finished, and the favourite thing for him was the dice, the giant foam dice. Yeah. So he was lifting those around, and the floor-based Snakes and Ladders game actually has big tokens, like sort of life-size tokens that you can move around physically. So he was also lifting those. So it was about the physical elements for him, but he's only little, so
0: that's amazing. What about yourself as an artist? Because I know you've done a lot of this sort of work before, combining nostalgia and imagery, and do you actually go to like op shops and find things to incorporate in your art?
6: Yes, that's my favorite activity, basically. Great question. I'm pretty much op shopping, like when I'm not working, that's what I'm doing with my son. He's probably so sick of it already. But I love sourcing. So all the imagery in the exhibition is sourced from op shops. So I'm cutting out physical, copies of magazines and things, scanning them in, and you'll see them all on the walls in the gallery. And hopefully that translates that they actually are physical media that I've like collected physically. Because I love analog stuff over digital. So yeah.
0: Well, we love that. And I think kids do too, right? Mm. It's great to give kids that analog space of something to do, which doesn't incorporate screens and buttons and you know, this is sort of a bit old school. I love that.
6: Totally, yeah. Not a screen in sight in the gallery, so that's good.
0: Well, it sounds amazing. And, of course, this isn't just for kids. Adults can go and check it out as well. Immerse yourself there. Draw some colour. Play some Snakes and Ladders. Appreciate all of the rainbow around you. And know that you've met Minna Gilligan, who has made that all come to life. Thanks so much for coming to ABC Gold Coast.
6: Thank you for having me.
0: Thank you.
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0: I mean, I always liked colour as a kid. Not everyone was, you know, enthused with colour. Maybe you were more of a black and white sort of person. I have a feeling Danielle Maher, our newsreader, was a black and white sort of person. Didn't like colour.
9: No, I love colour. Orange is my favourite colour.
0: No, you do wear some really nice...
9: Even though I'm wearing black today.
0: But you do wear some nice, bright things to work sometimes. You're right. Sorry, I shouldn't do that to you. But we've got some headlines, Danielle. What do we have?
9: We do. Here's what's making news. Opposition leader Angus Taylor hasn't given an indication as to whether the coalition will support the government's illicit tobacco legislation. When asked, he said he hadn't seen the legislation and repeated the opposition's policy to reduce the tobacco excise to cut into the criminal market share. Assistant Customs Minister Julian Hill says changes will afford police powerful new tools to prosecute smoke shops. And a review has found patients who need longer GP appointments are being shortchanged by inadequate Medicare rebates. A report by the Medicare Advisory Committee has found the system has incentivized GPs to churn through patients and says rebates for longer appointments should be increased. GP and President of the Australian Medical Association, Danielle McMullen, says women in particular are disadvantaged by the current rebate structure. And to the NRL, the Newcastle Knights coach isn't planning to use injuries as an excuse when his side begin their finals campaign against South Sydney tomorrow night. Newcastle has been the success story of the 2026 season under new coach Justin Holbrook, qualifying for the top eight off the back of last year's Wooden Spoon, despite losing a number of key players to injury and suspension. Holbrook believes there will still be a force.
0: Yeah, but the Bunnies are going to win.
9: Yeah, but it's interesting though, because you know Justin Holbrook used to be the Titans coach.
0: Yeah, no, you're right, and I think they've done a great job.
9: Absolutely,
0: coming last year, it is amazing. I'm only saying that because Nathan Turner, who is our footy head, he's a huge Bunnies fan, and it's his birthday today. So I'm supporting his team today.
9: I'm backing Newcastle Knights just because Justin Holbrook's, you know, former Titans coach. I just want him to prove, you know.
0: Yeah, fair enough. Hey, Danielle.
9: I'll say about that. Yeah.
0: Do you remember your first mobile phone?
9: I did. That, you know, it's interesting you bring that up because my son is in year six.
0: Yes.
9: This year. He's going to high school next year. And so my husband wants to get him a phone, and my husband, you know, wants him to have my old iPhone, which is like an iPhone 15, which is pretty good. Yeah. But I said, can I just get him like a brick Nokia phone? And my husband was like, you are not giving my son a burner phone.
0: A burner phone, is that what he called it?
9: Like, what?
0: Well, I mean, but you know he's going to break it, right? He's going to either break it or lose it. So
9: And I don't want him to be able to have, you know, access social media or, you know, the internet.
0: Yep.
9: Yeah.
0: You get those old school Nokias.
9: Yeah.
0: And then he can just play.
9: That's what I said.
0: Did you start with a Nokia?
9: I did.
0: Yeah.
9: I did.
0: They were pretty popular back in the day.
9: Did you start with Nokia?
0: No. I'm going to tell everyone when I talk to Zara what my original phone was. It was pretty unique out there. But, yes, it's we're talking about that and bridging the generation gap. So I was just interested to know. Thank you, Danielle. Thanks. We'll talk to you a bit later. You're on ABC Gold Coast with Mick Radojkovic. Here's some Renee Agaia. We'll be doing some traffic and the beaches next, followed by bridging the generation gap. Say I love you. Just say it. It's okay. I love you too.

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0: And it's time to check the roads again with Brad. Hello, Bradley.
2: Oh, thanks. Oh, I thought you were talking to me then. Say I love you. Oh, I was going to say
0: that. I was.
2: A bit of man love this afternoon.
0: Nothing wrong with that.
2: No, that's right. Exactly. Mates are mates.
0: Yeah.
2: So at the moment, look, it's not too bad on the roads this afternoon, Mick. The run out of Brisbane has been busy. A-mile planes today. The hill northbound between Logan Home and Slax Creek. A little bit of stop start there. And then the rest of the southbound run is under speed around Yantla or Ormo, then from Pimpamar through to Gaven. A couple of heavy spots in between, mainly around Upper Coomera and Helensvale. Smith Street's been heavy. Parklands Drive right through the M1 now. And plenty of traffic on Brisbane Road, but only between Pine Ridge Road and Arundel Drive in both directions. Minor delays westbound around Helensvale and Discovery Drive. Has been busy on Goody Drive through Carrara and Merrimack, so still stop starts through there. Robina Parkway, Robina Town Centre Drive, really slow around the shopping centre, and also Somerset Drive through Mudbar, and also Bermuda Street starting to build both ways through Varsity Lakes and Reedy Creek Road, a little bit of stop starts through Burley and the Gold Coast Highway through Broadbeach and Surfers Paradise. Just one breakdown at Upper Coomera, Tambourine, Oxford Road, westbound Reserve Road, has been back to Maudsland Road at times. I'm Brad from ATM. More details before 4 on 91.7 ABC Gold Coast.
0: Oh, thanks very much, Brad. And we're about to talk about first mobile phones. What was your first one? Do you remember which one you had right at the beginning?
2: Are you sitting down?
0: Yes.
2: Are you sitting down? I've still got it.
0: Oh, my gosh, no.
2: I'm a nerd.
0: What, you keep it, got it just as like a piece of nostalgia? It doesn't still work, does it?
2: Look, it probably would still work because I was very, you know, I try and look after things very, very well. And, yeah, I've still got it in a box there. It was a blue Nokia 3210.
0: Wow, there you go. Nokias were pretty popular as first phones. Of course, those classic shapes, bit of snake and all of that. But, yeah.
2: It's a bit of snake, that's right. I remember that, yes. But you know what? It was such a I've got to say it was a really great, sturdy phone, never had a drama with it. Yeah. And, yeah, I ended up keeping. So it was that blue one with the sort of silver back. It had a little bit of silver around on the sort of screen, around the screen.
0: Oh, yeah. Well, we're going to be talking about that very soon in Bridging the Generation Gap. I'll reveal what my phone was. I bet you no one knows what it is. That's coming up. Thanks, Brad.
2: I think you had one of those BlackBerry ones.
0: Oh, BlackBerry. Oh, they were big. They were back in the sort of late 90s. I remember those. But they were really fancy.
2: It's like walking around with a keyboard.
0: Exactly. Yeah, the whole full keyboard in your pocket. Thanks, Brad. Love you.
2: Thanks, mate. Bye.
0: Bye.
2: Love
0: you.
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0: Not a particularly beachy day today. That wind is really chilly, chilly, chilly. How's it looking down at the beaches, Scott Fransman, lifeguard supervisor?
6: G'day, Mick. How are you going, mate? Yeah, it is very windy. I'm down here at Crumlin at the moment. I guess if you're going to be anywhere, you've really got to look for those protected little pockets there today. Burley and down that southern end of the coast, it's really onshore up the northern end of the coast. The swell sort of built up a bit as the day's gone on. It's probably pushing sort of a metre and a half. So if you're looking for a wave, the tide's starting to fill in a little bit. It's high tide around 7:45 tonight. But the points, once again, are the spots to go. Water temp, Mick, it's still just under that 21 degree mark, but yeah, there's a pretty strong current on most of the beaches moving from south to north, and not a lot of customers today. The sun's sort of poking out here at the moment, but yeah, it's been a very windy day, and it looks like tomorrow might be slightly less windy, and then Saturday it gets a bit better again, so hopefully tomorrow is not quite as strong as what today is.
0: Yeah, we've seen gusts of up to 50 kilometres an hour at the Seaway, and Coolangatta pretty much the same, 43. It's definitely up there, and I heard it howling around my house last night, so it's been going on for a bit.
6: Yeah, big contrast to what the day before was. It's certainly, yeah.
0: Well, if you can battle your way down there, you can still have a bit of a walk. It'd be easy one way. It's just the other way you walk into the wind. Thanks so much, Scott.
6: Thanks, Mick. Bye-bye.
0: No worries. Take care. You're on ABC Gold Coast with Mick Radojkovic. I am filling in for Bern Young today, but she will be back tomorrow, don't worry. Now, let me know about your first mobile phone. I would love to know. 1-300-903-917 or text on 0487-993-222. Was it a Nokia like so many people? Maybe one of those old school flip phones, because that's sort of where we're coming at this from in bridging the generation gap. The old flip phone is back and back and back again. But do they really work? And didn't they always break? We'll have to find out. Zero McCracken will be in shortly. But first, here's some Baker Boy and Bernard Fanning teaming up for Wish You Well here on ABC Gold Coast.

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1: Hi, this is Trevor Jackson. This year, the Swell Sculpture Festival is celebrating its 24th birthday. And this Friday, we're inviting you to join us there for breakfast. 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All our Brekkie Show regulars will be joining us, and we'd love you to do the same. 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
0: Thanks, Trev. And of course, that is tomorrow morning from 5 a.m. down at Swell in Currumbin. It's going to be a fantastic opportunity to not only watch the sun rise, but to see the amazing Swell Festival as it is brought up for the light for the first time. That is tomorrow morning, 5 a.m. here on ABC Gold Coast.
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8: I said it before and I'll say it again. Life moves pretty fast. You don't stop and look around once in a while, you could miss it.
0: That's right. Each week, we bridge the generation gap. This is where we ask a young, connected, passionate member of the younger generation to tell us about some new things that are happening in the world. Now, usually Gen Zer Sophia Thomas would join us for this today, but, well, we thought we'd throw a millennial into the mix. We have the wonderful producer, of course, and millennial, Zara McCracken, here to help us bridge the generation gap. Hey, Zara.
9: Good afternoon, Mick.
0: Thanks for joining us for this. When I thought Sophia's away, I was like, I know who will be keen for this and who can bring us something that's, you know, relatable but also interesting and can make us think back to what we used to have and to how it looks now. And you're bringing in something quite interesting. Do you remember your first phone, Zara?
9: I have been so excited to talk about this. There has been all this talk of phones flipping, whether it be Apple or Samsung, but it got me thinking about when phones used to fold, right? I was in primary school and my parents let me have my first phone. It was a little pink Motorola Razr. And you have to understand, in primary school, this made you the coolest kid on the playground. It also threw me back to when you would buy magazines. And the back page would just be a list of wallpapers, ringtones, and you could text it in for 10 cents, 20 cents.
0: I reckon they were pretty expensive. I seem to remember them being like a dollar or, you know, more, depending if they were fancy ones. But, yeah, you could also – I remember that when you could also program it yourself and you could find like a – I don't know where it was, like a page or something online where – this is before online, though, very early days of online. But you could also put in the notes of your own song. So you're inputting that into the phone to make your own ringtone. I thought it was so cool.
9: Right. My take on that was Mary Had a Little Lamb on the keypad. Beep, beep, beep. You know, he'd hit the buttons 100 times. But yes, I couldn't agree. They were more. They were expensive. I would rather, and here we go, here's a throwback, walk down to the local corner store with $2 and walk out with two massive paper bags of lollies, musk sticks, clouds, chicken feet. I wasn't.
0: Chicken feet?
9: Yeah, yeah.
0: I don't even know what they are.
9: Well, we're here to bridge the gap. They're a little lolly. They are what they are. They're chicken feet, but they actually taste quite good.
0: Okay.
9: Sensation.
0: I remember the little feet, the little jelly feet you used to get, but they weren't chickens, they were just feet.
9: Well, see, these are little jelly chicken feet.
0: Love that. And can I tell you my first phone?
9: I'm dying to know what your first phone was.
0: Well, I guess my first phone was probably about 1997, 96, 97, around that time. Of course, Nokias were the big hot thing, but they were also pretty expensive, I thought, and probably not from these days' standards. But I went and found a phone, which was a Philips phone. Now, Philips is probably not known for their mobile phones, but back then I thought, this is cool. It was like a red color. It had a little antenna and a very small screen, however. It was the Fizz is the model of it. I remember that now. I don't think I still have it. Not like Brad. I haven't kept my Philips, my first mobile phone, but that was my very first one. I don't reckon many people out there have had that as their first phone, but let us know. I'd love to know if you can remember your first mobile phone and whether or not you had a ringtone like this. I like this one. That's getting fancy when you got the drum beat in the ringtone, I must say.
9: I have to. I made this, dear listeners, and I was quite proud of it. Yeah. But my ringtone, I do have an iPhone. My ringtone starts out with the Nokia tone.
0: Does
9: and
0: it?
9: Goes into the Stranger Things from Netflix.
0: Oh, that's cool.
9: Yeah. It's, again, another artwork I made myself.
0: Brilliant, brilliant. Now, the reason we are sort of to can remember your first mobile phone and whether or not you had a ringtone like this. I like this one. That's getting fancy when you got the drum beat in the ringtone, I must say.
9: I have to. I made this, dear listeners, and I was quite proud of it.
0: Yeah.
9: But my ringtone, I do have an iPhone. My ringtone starts out with the Nokia tone.
0: Does
9: and
0: it?
9: Goes into the Stranger Things from Netflix.
0: Oh, that's cool.
9: Yeah. It's, again, another artwork I made myself.
0: Brilliant, brilliant. Now, the reason we are sort of talking about this is because the young generation, and that could be millennial, could be Gen Z, if they can afford it, there is a brand.

0: advertising anything here, of course, but the idea of a folding phone has been around for a long time. As you just said, the Motorola Razr, I reckon, was like the very first one, which had that flip capability. Even though sometimes some phones just had a little flip bit for where you speak, and it sort of just covered the phone. Nowadays, it's the whole screen that just bends in the middle. But yeah, it seems a while coming since Apple have actually come up with the idea.
1: Yeah, I couldn't agree more. And I'd like to say the Motorola Razr was revolutionary for its time because it flipped, but it was also very thin. That's why it was called a Razr, because it was razor thin.
0: There you go.
1: And I feel like we're going back in time when it comes to technology. We worked on getting phones, more specifically mobile phones, because I don't think anyone uses a landline anymore. Do you use a landline? If you do, text it in, because I would love to know.
0: Well, I know you can't text because they're on a landline.
1: Yeah, that's just dial Mary Has a Little Lamb and you will get through to me. But we've gone backwards because we worked on making mobile phones small, tiny, tiny, tiny, and we've gone the other way again. They're huge.
0: It is huge. I'm just looking at a picture of it right now, and it's a big fold in the middle, and I won't even talk about how much this thing costs, because we're talking like, a lot. Over $2,000, let's just say, for one piece of equipment. I remember if a phone was like over a few hundred, I'd be like, wow, that's way too much. Mm-hmm. You know, but nowadays, it's just normal for them to be over a grand. But I guess a lot of people get contracts, so you don't really think about the cost of your phone, how much you're paying for it.
1: Yes, the hidden cost, because I remember back in my day, recharge.
0: Doing it the old postpaid way, where you get it and you just top it up whenever you use it. Speaking of mobile phones, and I never used to use mine back in the day. When I'm talking about my old Philips mobile phone, I never used it because it was so expensive to call anyone back in the day. It used to be by the minute. You know, you're talking about like $1 a minute sort of thing. And it'd be racking up the bill so fast that if you ever had to call anyone, you'd be doing like, hello, call me back. And then but then people calling into mobile phones cost a lot of money as well. So it was just like, everyone had these, well, not everyone, because not everyone had mobiles back in the day, but there was these phones that you were like, I've got this amazing bit of technology, but it just costs so much to use. I can't do it.
1: What a great excuse to get off the phone with someone you don't like, though. Like, sorry, too expensive to talk to you by the minute. Bye. Click.
0: Exactly right. Well, do you think that people, like younger people, do you think is it still like a... I guess back in the day, it was like a status symbol. What sort of phone you had was sort of, if you had the fancy, if you had the pink Razr, I reckon that was a status thing, right? People went and looked, wow.
1: You stood out in the crowd. Zara's got this pink.
0: Do you think it's still that way? Like, do you think people even really care what other phones people have?
1: Yeah, I think it's, as humans, we love to compete, right? We love to keep up with the Joneses. We love to, you know, rip our Ferrari down the road and think to ourselves, geez, I wish it was a Porsche. But I think it is like that, for the simple fact that we are more connected than ever before. So I think with not only keeping up with the latest phone, it's keeping up with the latest technology on top of that. You know, I remember when we went from mainstream using 4G to 5G, and then there were phones that didn't support that. And then your phone was slow back, you know, I lived through broadband internet when you couldn't be on the phone and use the internet at the same time. But I think there is that element there, yes, of it does matter, but there's so many models now, they get lost in an ocean of technology.
0: And they all sort of look the same, don't you reckon? Like, apart from the flippy, floaty ones, the other ones, they all look sort of the same. You can't tell.
1: They've gotten so cheeky. They just changed the camera now. Like, you know, the dots used to be side by side, then they went vertical, and they're triangle.
0: Yep, exactly right. Thank you, Zara, for bridging the generation gap with us today. We can do it again some other time.
1: Oh, absolutely. I'd love to. Thank you.
2: 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Traffic.
0: And time to trek the roads again with our good mate Brad. What's going on, Brad?
3: We'll make a lot of heavy delays with this breakdown at Upper Coomera, Tambourine, Oxford Road, westbound and Reserve Road. Traffic's been back to Maudsley Road, and Maudsley Road heavy both ways through there as well, so best to avoid that area. New Month southbound, busy between Pippa Bay, Helens Vale and Gabe, and out of Brisbane has been busy, Abel Plains to Daisy Hill, and northbound between Tanimura and Snakes Creek. Delays on Smith Street, Parklands Drive, right through the M1, and Brisbane Road outbound between Pine Ridge Road and Arundel Drive at Arundel. Also minor build-ups through Discovery Drive, and Gooding Drive westbound through Carrara and Merrimack. More details after 4.
0: Thanks very much, Brad. And yes, also coming up after 4, do you remember when we couldn't wait to finish school, escape into the freedom of adulthood? Well, retirement might just bring you back to the classroom. You're going to hear from Southport MP about the new

0: UA3 campus. This is a concept that you might not realize, University of the Third Age, and why people are going back to the classroom after retiring. That's coming up next, as well as Footy Heads after four. You're on ABC Gold Coast with Mick Radojkovic.
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4: ABC News. Good afternoon. I'm Liz Gwynn. At least five people have died after a passenger ferry caught fire in the Philippines, while a search is underway for more than 80 people suspected missing. Southeast Asia correspondent Tim Swanston has more.
5: The ferry caught fire off the island of Coron, travelling there from Manila. Coron is north of the major Philippines island of Palawan. The ferry had 117 passengers and 17 crew on board. A major search and rescue effort continues for a second day, with dozens suspected missing. More than 40 people have been rescued, while several bodies were recovered last night. The search effort is being hampered by bad weather and large waves. An official has said the number of missing could change. The cause is under investigation. Tim Swanston, ABC News, Jakarta.
4: Back home, a major new report says Medicare rebates are rewarding GPs for quick appointments and underserving women. The specialist reporting team's Paige Coburn reports.
6: A report by the Medicare Advisory Committee has found the rebates for appointments over 20 minutes are inadequate. The review said GPs are incentivized to squeeze patients into shorter appointments. This is because the Medicare rebate per minute generally decreases as the appointment gets longer. The review said female patients who are more likely to book longer appointments are being particularly disadvantaged. The committee did not specify how much the rebate should be increased by, but will hand its final report to the government by the end of the year.
4: Prime Minister Anthony Albanese has reiterated Australia's position against imposing a blanket ban on imports from settlements in the occupied West Bank. A dozen countries, including the UK, Canada and France, have announced plans to introduce or support import bans on goods from Israeli settlements in the territory. Minister Penny Wong has ruled out a blanket ban, but has signalled further targeted action is being considered. Mr Albanese has told Parliament that Australia is steadfast on a two-state solution.
7: Australia is not pursuing a blanket-style import ban. We do have concerns about the implementation of a blanket ban and unintended consequences for Palestinians and groups that should not be targeted. We'll continue to work with our partners to protect the prospect for a two-state solution.
4: Author and journalist Peter Fitzsimons has told a Sydney court that a former colleague of Alan Jones seemed revolted when speaking about allegedly being touched and kissed by the former radio host. Ethan Ricks has more.
8: Complainant C alleges he was indecently assaulted on eight separate occasions as a younger colleague of Mr Jones in 2008. The trial heard the complainant was later put in contact with author Peter Fitzsimons in 2019 by Ray Hadley. Mr Fitzsimons said the man who did not identify himself told him on the phone that he had been groped in the car and kissed on the mouth by Mr Jones. Mr Fitzsimons told the court the man seemed very upset and revolted when speaking about pushing Mr Jones's hand away in the car. Mr Jones has pleaded not guilty to all 22 charges relating to six male complainants.
4: A specialist police officer involved in the hunt for Desi Freeman had used alcohol to try and sleep before rear-ending a car while drunk on duty. Olivia Jenkins explains.
9: The sergeant was initially sacked over the collision in September last year, the officer claiming he suffered from PTSD and struggled with the double murder of two fellow officers in Pōpunka days earlier. He told the police disciplinary board he used alcohol in a desperate attempt to sleep, finding the funeral of Officer Neil Thompson particularly traumatic. His dismissal was overturned due to his otherwise impressive service record and his commitment to getting professional help. He will remain on the force but has been permanently removed from his specialist unit.
4: And Victoria has officially decriminalised begging after Parliament voted to remove the offence. Begging was previously punishable by up to 12 months in prison. The move now brings Victoria in line with several other states, including New South Wales, which decriminalised begging almost 50 years ago. And turning to Queensland's weather now, isolated to scattered showers in eastern districts, northern Cape York and near the coast in the Gulf Country District. It has been mostly fine elsewhere today. Cairns and Townsville hit a top of 28 degrees. In the southeast, it was cloudy with a chance of showers on and off today. A little bit windy at times as well, especially in Brisbane. Now looking ahead, partly cloudy with a chance of showers tomorrow, Saturday and Sunday. Daytime temperatures low to mid 20s.
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0: Good afternoon and welcome to ABC Gold Coast Drive. My name is Mick Radojkovic. I am filling in for Bern Young today. It's a pleasure to have your company. Hope you had a good Thursday. You know what Thursday means? It means footy heads. It means we get to chat to, well, usually Belinda and Nathan, our AFL and NRL footy heads. But Nathan just woke up in Milan on his birthday, so we'll let him off this week, Nathan. But we will be talking to Belinda, who can very aptly cover both NRL and AFL today as we get into the finals of the NRL, of course, which is a big pointy end of the season. Also, do you remember when we couldn't wait to finish school and escape into freedom of adulthood? Well, retirement might just be the time to go back to the classroom. Do you like to learn? I mean, as you get older, you feel like you've learned a lot, you've done life lessons, you've learned a lot in your job and everything, but when you get to a point in your life where you're like, I actually want to keep learning and I want to learn something new, what do you do? Well, there is a fantastic university called University of the Third Age, which is an option for people going out of retirement and back into the classroom. We'll hear from Rob Mulhook, who is a member of Southport, find out why this was so important to have in his region there on Southport, and also hear what it is all about.
11: 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ABC Gold Coast.
0: Let's quickly have a look at the weather. It did get cut off on the news there. So, yes, the next couple of days will be low 20s, which is what we're looking at around the coast. But right now it's 18 degrees at Coolangatta and Tweed Heads. Cooling down at Tambourine Mountain, 15 there, 19 at the Seaway, but still about 20 up in Brisbane. Tomorrow's relatively the same as today, but maybe a little less windy because that wind has gusted up today. As I mentioned earlier, it was like up to 57 kilometres an hour. But looking forward, it doesn't say that we're going to have these wind warnings. In fact, tomorrow the wind warning should be gone. But we could get up to 5 millimetres tomorrow of rain. But it's sort of like what we have every day, right? They promise the rain, and then it doesn't really happen. But it might. It just depends on where you are and which part of the Gold Coast. Coming up very, very soon, we'll be talking about that University of the Third Age. Look, I would love to know if you have decided to go back to school at an older age as well. Is this something that interests you? Do you like the idea of going back to university when you get older? You can always let me know. Call me anytime. 1300 903 917 is my number. And you can text as well. 0487 993 222. Let's get into the Church, shall we? A classic from them on ABC Gold Coast.

0: the church, an unguarded moment here on ABC Gold Coast. My name is Mick Radojkovic. Now, how do you combat loneliness as you get older? And maybe you think you've got more to learn. Well, if you are interested as an older retiree and you want to go back to university, there is a university for you. It's called University of the Third Age. And this is what U3A Southport President Wendy Barker tells us this university is all about.
1: U3A is a short term for University of the Third Age. So it's for people getting to the 60 plus in their lives and wanting to learn things, wanting to make social connections with people. A lot of people getting to that age are lonely and need friends and things to keep their mind occupied. It gives people hope for the future. You don't have to be a qualified tutor, you just have to know what you're talking about. For instance, if you can speak French and want to teach French, you're welcome to come to us.
0: That's right. If you are thinking about going back to school, no matter when it is, you have that opportunity now with the Southport campus being given a permanent home. Southport member Rob Molhek is on the line. Hello, Rob.
2: Hey, Mick. How are you?
0: Yeah, really good. You attended the ribbon cutting ceremony this morning. What does it mean to have this new facility open in Southport?
2: Well, it's pretty exciting. In fact, I didn't just attend. I actually cut the ribbon.
0: Yeah.
2: So it's a very special occasion.
0: But having this in your electorate and having it open now in a permanent space, is this something that was really, asked for in the area?
2: Yeah, well, there's U3A all over the Gold Coast. There's different branches. Mm. But the Southport branch has for many, many years been operating out of space at Australia Fair. At the pleasure of Australia Fair, they've been very generous, and they'll continue to run some classes out of their facilities there. They've also been running some rooms at the Southport Community Centre, but they've never really had a permanent base, a place to call home that belongs to them. And I just felt it was really important that we fight for that. I've sort of put in a funding request about 7 years ago, and I've just been waiting for us to win an election so that we're back in power and I can hit the government of the day up for a commitment to that campaign promise that I made so many years ago, and that's what's happened.
0: Oh, it's following through on something, like as you say, is important. And for people who are going through an age where they've maybe retired or maybe thinking about just changing tack later in life and wondering what might get them there, U3A seems like a really awesome opportunity to sort of learn something new no matter what your age. Why would you encourage someone to get involved with a place like this?
2: Oh, well, you've only got to look at the latest statistics. There was a survey recently that said about 80% of Australians identified as having anxiety and being lonely at times. When you look particularly at 50 plus or 60 plus, so people have moved into retirement or just aging, the reality is a lot of them are isolated. They're often cut off from families. We live in a very transient nation, and so there's not often family support around. And we all know that the best thing for your mental health and your emotional health and even your physical well-being is to stay active, stay engaged, and spend time with people who, can have a conversation with you, encourage you, cheer you on, and just be great company.
0: And that social engagement side of it, I think, is so important. I mean, if I hark back to my university days, most of it was about being social, going out and hanging out with new people and often like-minded people. And I guess it doesn't matter what age you are, finding those connections and people who are interested in something you're interested in too is such a great thing to do, and finding new friends.
2: And it is important, but it's also important to have routine. And so having access to a regular friend group that you can spend time with, that you can kind of count on, and then finding areas of common interest that build bridges and help strengthen relationships is important. And U3A, Southport, and across all the branches, they run lots of different groups, lots of different interests, everything from sort of learning to how to use a computer to art classes to virtual travel or just sharing travel experiences. And there's sort of a group for everyone. So it is a great opportunity for people just to engage regularly.
0: And sharing, I was just thinking, sharing travel stories. That'd be a great class. Just learning how to travel properly, like, you know, how we used to do it. And talking about all those places that people have been around the place. I'm sure there's so many great stories that people could share at these U3A classes.
2: Well, they not only share the stories, they actually have some people who come in and facilitate like a virtual trip.
0: Oh, okay.
2: So for some of those older members that are perhaps too frail to travel now, mm-hmm. they get to travel, I think it's on a Tuesday afternoon, they get to travel virtually for 3 or 4 hours on a Tuesday to all sorts of places around the world where there's sort of an interactive, you know, video experience and people sharing pictures and you know, going onto live cams and getting a sense of being in a gondola, drifting down, you know, the streams of Venice or the streets of Venice, or, you know, climbing Mount Kosciuszko or whatever it may be. But they have all sorts of great experiences that they share virtually, which is a really novel idea, but quite fascinating to participate in.
0: Oh, definitely. I find this sort of a concept of doing more when you retire is really fresh, because I know that when I retire, I want to do things that I've never done before. And I like the idea of learning how to paint, you know, do proper art. And I see that they're already doing that down there regularly. Sketches, self-portraits, learning how to, you know, just use art in a way that maybe people haven't had a try at doing before.
2: Well, Mick, I can't tell you how many packets of colouring pencils I've bought over the years, and sketch pencils and, you know, paint sets with the good intentions of taking up a bit of art, but I just haven't found the time for it yet. Hopefully one day I'll find the time to do it at U3A myself. So
0: tell us
2: got a vested interest.
0: Yeah, you do. I think you do. I think we all do that. Tell us about this new place and where people can find it.
2: Oh, well, we're very fortunate. There were several tenancies that came up for sale in Southport Central. So in Tower 2, on I think it's Level 5, we've been able to buy two or three commercial tenancies, rip out a few walls, do a bit of renovation and create a whole suite of new learning areas, some nice kitchens and a permanent office space for the volunteers to work out of and operate the service. So it's just a great stake in the ground and a good start. And I'm hoping that we can continue to find more money to support, you know, further transition and better facilities, because we're all getting older and there's more and more seniors looking for services like this.
0: University of the Third Age, with its permanent home in Southport, and member for Southport, Rob Mulhoyek. Thanks for joining us on ABC Gold Coast.
2: Oh, thanks for the invitation.
0: No worries. You're on ABC Gold Coast. Here's some Four Tops right now. Baby, I Need Your Loving.

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0: And don't forget, tomorrow morning you can catch Trevor and Charlie and the gang down at the Swell Festival launch in Currumbin. They'll be doing an OB from 5 a.m. Get on down for that one.
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0: Time to check the roads with Bradley. Hello.
3: Yes, very good afternoon, Mick. Yeah, you can't get any sweller than that. It's been a little bit of a swell on the roads this afternoon. Not too bad. The M1 southbound has been busy between Abel Plains and Daisy Hill. Northbound's been really solid at times between Logan Home and Snakes Creek. Southbound is busier between Ormo, Pippinbay, Helensvale and Gave, and really slow around that Hope Island Road and Smith Street stretch around Gave. And now it's been a lot of heavy traffic this afternoon through Upper Coomera with a breakdown, Tambourine, Oxford Road, westbound Reserve Road. Traffic's been back on the Moreland Road. That's been affected both ways as well. Got a breakdown at the moment. M1 on-ramp southbound in the shoulder from Mirambina Drive at Pippinbay. So before you get onto the M1, and got heavy traffic, Smith Street, Parklands Drive through to the M1. Brisbane Road's been heavy both ways around Pine Ridge Road and Arundel Drive. Westbound right through to Discovery Drive at Helensvale. Through Paradise Point, minor delays on Oxley Drive for northbounders. And Bermuda Street, not too bad. Just under speed around Clear Island Waters. It is stop-start both ways around Barsley Lakes. The Gold Coast Highway, a little bit of stop-start around Broad Beach. Solid at times around Surfers Paradise. I'm back from 8:10, back before 5 on 91.7 ABC Gold Coast.
0: Thank you very much, Brad. We'll chat to you before 5. You're on ABC Gold Coast. We've got the Footy Heads coming up next.
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0: And it doesn't matter if the Gold Coast Suns aren't in the finals. We're still going to talk.
4: It does matter. Okay. It does matter.
0: Well, we were going to be talking to Belinda, of course, our AFL, and today our NRL footy head as well. Hey. Hi, Belinda. How are you?
4: Hey, Mick. I'm great. How are you?
0: Very well. I'm filling in for Bern today, who, you know, she sadly couldn't chat to you today, but she misses you all. So she says
4: That's okay. We miss her too.
0: But because, well, the finals are on, of course, we will talk about the games that are coming up. But first, I need to ask you about these rumours. I saw something when I woke up this morning that made my blood boil. Matt Rowell could be looking elsewhere, or people are looking in very closely. What do you reckon? The Dogs want him.
4: Blah, blah, blah. That's Victorian media for you. And if they can't talk about Christian Petrarca anymore, they'll go and talk about Matty Rowell. And, I mean, let's be real, he's still on contract until the end of next year anyway. So they can all just keep typing rubbish.
0: Well, so we shouldn't believe anything we read. Is that what you're saying?
4: Oh, come on. Look at all the rumour and innuendo we've had over the last 12 months. Except for Pendlebury, which, I mean, that was a really good rumour, wasn't it?
0: It was.
4: I think it's just that they've got nothing else to talk about, Mick.
0: All right, fair enough. We'll trust you on that one, Belinda. Thank you. Now, the finals have obviously been going on. Last week we had the proper elimination finals and a couple of big games and interesting losses as well. Firstly, I want to talk about the Swans. There are a lot of Swans fans here on the coast who do love that team. And, of course, no one really everyone sort of thought their season was done after the controversy down in Melbourne. I certainly didn't think they'd be getting this far into the finals, but they had a massive win against the Lions. What do you reckon?
4: I thought they would. Yeah. I thought they would, you know. I thought that they would just all gather together and turn it up. I don't know why I thought that, but sometimes when you've got a bit of adversity, it just creates some like monumental moments. And they played like a team possessed. And I can't say I'm unhappy that they beat the Brisbane Lions.
0: Well, I knew you'd say that, Belinda. they did lose their captain, Callum Mills, to an ACL. So they've got another player out, which is going to be really going to hurt them. And then, of course... And what about Frio? You know, we're going to call him a choke mantle or something. I don't know. What's going on?
4: I just don't know about that. But, you know, everybody's winning streak has got to come to an end at some point. And I can't help but wonder if they weren't just getting a bit cocky. And maybe, I mean, I'm so glad the Adelaide Crows won. Honestly, I can't even... It was, the Crows beat them, didn't they? Yes.
0: Oh, yeah.
4: And I just had a moment then. I was like, hang on, was it the Crows? It was the Crows. I watched the game. It was phenomenal. The Crows played like man possessed. They were playing for Tex.
0: I was sorry, it was the Hawks that beat Fremantle. The Crows beat the Western Bulldogs.
4: I got confused as well. I was getting a bit carried away. Sorry. Look at us go. We're so excited about finals, we can't even get the team. You know what's going to happen? Byrne's going to sack us and Nathan's going to sack us as well.
0: Oh, yeah. Well, look at Nathan sunning it up in Milan on his birthday of all things. Amazing.
4: I know. What a lovely place to spend your birthday.
0: Yeah, it sure is. But this coming weekend, you are tipping... I must say, going on a limb, you're going for the two away teams, Geelong and Adelaide, to beat the Dockers and Lions. Why are you going the away teams?
4: Well, both of those are my favourite away teams. So I'm just going to go on a limb and say I've done pretty well through the AFL tipping comp this year. I like to think that Geelong will turn up because everybody writes them off every year and then they turn up and play like... the legends that they are. Yeah. And Adelaide Crows, I really want them to do it for Tex. So what the heck, right?
0: Yeah. I think it's almost everyone's second team at the moment is Adelaide, I feel like.
4: Yes, yes, so we'll be definitely.
0: See how they go. Now, before we jump on to NRL, the AFLW Suns team are going all right. They're 2-2. They beat Port Adelaide last week. And if you're around on Saturday, they are playing in Collingwood Magpies at Carrara on Saturday afternoon at 2:35. So go and support your lady Suns running around the field, I reckon.
4: Yes, they are doing much better this year. They've got some good women in the off-season. I'm a little bit sad, Mick. I've got to put my hand up and own up to the fact that I don't get involved in the women's AFL as much as I do the men's. Mm-hmm. I don't know why. I prefer to watch the women's NRL, to be honest. So there you go.
0: Well, Belinda, you put so much energy into the men's Suns team that we understand.
4: Thank you.
0: We should do a bit of the other side of the football. Now, of course, the Titans, not in the finals this year. No. We sadly know that now. They didn't get the wooden spoon, though. Sorry to bring this up, Belinda, but the old Dragons, your team, this is the first time the joint venture has ever had a wooden spoon.
4: Yeah, you know what? At least we won something. let's just leave it at that. My poor dad would be rolling over in his grave if he could see that they got the wooden spoon.
0: You did beat my Eels last week in the last week of the round of the season, which was a little embarrassing for the Eels. Yeah. But, who was really trying at the end of the season, I guess.
4: The Eels had some good games at the end of the season. So I guess maybe it was just one of those things.
0: Yeah, I feel that too. So we're going into the first week of the finals, and there's a bunch of really interesting matchups, I reckon, this week. Starting out with Nathan's beloved Bunnies, who we're taking on the Newcastle Knights. So we mentioned earlier with Danielle that Knights were last year, and now they're here in the finals. So it's a pretty huge turnaround.
4: Yeah, they're playing really well this year. I've enjoyed watching the Knights play. I did pick the Bunnies along with Nathan as well, but I think they'll still get up there possessed at the moment, and especially with Jai Arrow and the support that they've given to him, I think they're going to go out and smash it just for him.
0: And with Latrell fit, and I feel like the team is sort of starting to peak, and AJ having a great year, it's pretty exciting for the Bunnies. I reckon they'll go far in the finals.
4: Yes.
0: I think one of my most exciting games is the Warriors and Dolphins game, because they're both hot attacking teams. So I'm really excited to see how this pans out in the finals.
4: I tipped the Waz, and Nathan's gone the Dolphins, so that'll be interesting.
0: I think the Waz for me. I reckon they're gonna. Yeah. They've had a really great season. I know they have a tendency to sort of wane a little bit, the old Waz, but I'm hoping that they power through the finals because they've done such a great job to get there.
4: I feel like they lose focus, like somewhere between the half time and full time, like that middle of the second half, and they sort of go to sleep, and then at the end they're like, oh, hang on a minute, we're supposed to still play. So, but I just love watching them play. I love their passion, and I'm a bit close to the Waz because I'm very close friends to Tanner Boyd and his mum and dad. So, I'm loving it. Loving the Waz.
0: Okay, Waz for you. And Nathan's going to the Dolphins. Sharks and Cowboys. Now, this I feel like is a bit of a mismatch. I haven't really rated the Cowboys much this year, and they sort of crawled into the finals. So, but the Sharks haven't been great either. So I don't know who to go for.
4: Well, I just tipped the Sharks because I used to live in Cronulla.
0: Fair enough.
4: But to be honest, I actually was quite surprised that the Cowboys were in the finals because they have just been such a meh team all year. Like, there's nothing that has stood out about them.
0: You know what stands out to me? Losing 82-0.
4: Yeah, well, I mean, hello, I was just going to say that. The biggest loss in, NRL history, and somehow they managed to sneak into the eight. But that's why I think Cronulla will turn up. They'll get Nico Hines onto it and they'll be fine.
0: I think so too. And the Panthers take on the Roosters, which we all know is going to be the full-strength teams, a lot different to what we've been seeing from the Roosters. But, well, look, the Panthers, they know how to win finals.
4: Yeah, they do. But, you know, I was listening to NRL show, it was an NRL podcast, and everyone's backing the Roosters. Everyone is saying that this is their year. They've just hit their straps at the right time. I think both teams are going to play their grand final this week, and whoever makes it will not have the energy to see it through.
0: And, of course, the Roosters were, well, how's Sam Walker looking? Because he's a big part of that team.
4: Yeah, he's still out injured, isn't he?
0: Exactly, he's not playing. So they've got Dally Cherry Evans, of course, in there, but a different 5'8" than Hugo Savala. Yeah. So pretty unknown 5'8". I don't know. I'm thinking the Panthers will get him, but we'll see.
4: Yeah, I tipped them. Nath went the Roosters, so we'll let him have that and see what happens.
0: All right. Belinda, it's so great chatting to you about all sorts of footy here on Footy Heads every week. Let's do it again, I reckon.
4: I'm such a sad footy head, aren't I?
0: Ah, we all are. That's fine by us.
4: I love it. Love it. Yeah.
0: Have a great weekend. And, even though I'm not in Milan.
4: You too, Mick. No, I know. We're not in Milan, but we can live vicariously through Nathan's photos.
0: Yes, indeed. Thanks, Belinda.
4: See you, Mick.
0: Bye. And we better jump straight into the headlines because we're running a bit late, Danielle. I'm sorry about that. We get talking footy and it just can't stop. But 4:35, what are the headlines looking like?
5: Hi, Mick. The federal government is introducing new laws to help prosecute people involved in the illicit tobacco trade. The government says the new offences will target organised crime, distributors and retailers selling illegal cigarettes. Criminologist at Macquarie University, Dr. Vince Hurley, says he expects criminal enterprise to take a step back from the market and assess how to find workarounds once the new laws come into effect. The Senate has signed off on new laws that would double the penalties for social media companies that fail to keep children off their platforms. The government secured the Green support to get the bill through the upper house, while the coalition voted against it. The legislation will increase the fine to more than $109 million. It will also introduce penalties for social media companies that refuse to give authorities documents related to their enforcement of the under 16 age restrictions. And Australian researchers are preparing to launch some cancer cells into space. Dr. Nirmal Robinson from the Centre for Cancer Biology at Adelaide University says studying the effects of microgravity on the cells may yield new information about how cancer cells behave. He says the launch is scheduled for early October.
0: Launching cancer cells into space. Yeah. I mean, I've heard of dogs and, well, monkeys, humans.
5: Absolutely. I guess you got to think outside the box.
0: I guess so. Thank you, Danielle. You're on ABC Gold Coast. Coming up soon, it is our chance to remember. We're going back for a bit of a nostalgia fix and what we like to play a little quiz. And it's, of course, your chance to get into the weekly prize draw. We are going to the 90s, so if you are a Gen Xer, of course, or anyone, you don't have to be a Gen Xer, and you remember the 90s fondly, that is coming up right after this. Mumford & Sons, Mumford & Sons, Little Iron Man here on ABC Gold Coast.

That's right. It is that time of the week where we dig into your brain and try and see if you can remember things from the past. And, well, you might have guessed, I'm a bit of a Gen Xer. I am very much harking back to the 90s. It was my favorite decade. Everything good happened in the 90s, right? But if you're an older person, you might remember the 70s as being everything good happening in the 70s or the 80s. But we're going to be focusing on the 90s today for our Do You Remember quiz.

0: Oh, yes, some classic music from the 90s, which doesn't include what we're going to talk about a little bit later. But first, before we get back into music, the first question for our Do You Remember quiz. Now, you need to just call us when you know the answer. 1-300-903-917 is our hotline to chat to Zara and get on air and answer the question. 1-300-903-917. Our first question of our Do You Remember quiz today, I reckon, is pretty straightforward. 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
0: It was a pretty easy start to the quiz, and of course we've got a few people lined up to go, so stick on the line just in case anyone gets one wrong. But where are we going first? We've got Sarah, Patrick or Lucy or all three.
3: Oh, it's just Sarah. I'm on my way to get the kids, actually.
0: Oh, fair enough. That's okay.
3: I'm a bit disappointed.
0: And you're allowed to play by yourself. That's okay. We love, we'll love to have you. are you a Gen Xer, Sarah?
3: I think I'm 87, so am I? I think so.
0: So that's Gen like X the borderline, I reckon, of millennial and Gen X. But I mean, this is a pretty straightforward question. Potentially, what do you reckon? Who do you reckon? The truth is out there. What is that associated with?
3: The X-Files.
0: Oh, of course it is. I've got to get this right sound here. Here it is. There it is. did you watch it much?
3: No, I did not. I was probably a little bit young for it. But I remember seeing bits and pieces of it. It was a little bit scary.
0: When I heard this theme music as a kid, it freaked me out, I tell you.
3: Yeah.
0: Of course, it went for many seasons, and then there was a couple of movies as well, and it always come back to the that storyline of David Duchovny missing his daughter, who he says was abducted by aliens, and the government was covering it all up. It was a whole thing.
3: Yeah.
0: But yeah, great show. All right, we're going to move on to the next question, which is also related to the 90s, even though you might not be exactly in this. I reckon you're going to nail it. But this is a fairly specific question, and it's coming down to one song. So which single from a band of the 90s has been dubbed the anthem of Generation X? I can give you clues, but I want you to see if you can guess it. Which song from a rock band has been dubbed the anthem of Generation X?
3: It's on the tip of my tongue. Is it Time of Your Life? That would be my guess.
0: That would be your guess, Sarah, I'm afraid. No, that's not the answer we're going for today. But hey, thanks for playing. Always a pleasure to chat to you. All right, let's jump to Pauline at Pack Pines, who maybe wasn't going to get the first question right, but we'll see how we go with this one. Hi, Pauline.
4: How are you going?
0: What were you going to answer for the first one?
4: Oh, I don't want to even tell you.
0: Because
4: it's embarrassing.
0: Okay. Well, we won't go there at the moment. But you are still on the line, and we appreciate you calling in for the game. Now, this is a fairly open-ended question, but there is a very specific answer. Which rock band's single has been dubbed the anthem of Generation X? What do you reckon?
4: This is a complete stab in the dark, but I think it might have been a Prince song.
0: Ooh, Prince song. No specific one?
4: It was when the millennium kicked over.
0: I think
4: it was 1999, yes.
0: Oh, make you dance party like it's 1999. I'm afraid it's a great song, but it is not the answer we were looking for. Thanks for playing, by Pauline.
4: Thank you.
0: Great to talk to you. Let's go to Colin in Coomera, one of our regulars as well. Let's just click on the line here, make sure I can get him on the line. There we go. Oh, nearly had you. Hello, Colin. How are you?
5: Hey, Mick. How are you, mate?
0: Yeah, really good. Really good. Thanks for playing. Are you a Gen Xer?
5: I don't even know what gen I'm in. I'm a 60s baby, so what would I know about...
0: I reckon you just...
5: So I knew what X-Files, because I love the X-Files.
0: Oh, it was a great show. Yeah.
5: Right, yeah, terrific.
0: I used to rush home from cricket training to go and watch X-Files on a Wednesday night, if I recall correctly.
5: Have you gone and seen the new Steven Spielberg movie, Disclosure Day, yet?
0: I haven't seen it, no. Is it good?
5: No, neither have I. So I was hoping you could have told me if it was good enough. But usually, look, anything Steven Spielberg is good, isn't it?
0: Yeah, totally. I mean, I go back to Indiana Jones and E.T., all of that. Yeah.
5: Nothing wrong with that, Indy. Nothing wrong with Indy.
0: Exactly
5: and
0: right.
5: And who's going to save you, Junior?
0: Junior. A bit of Sean Connery there. Love it.
5: Exactly.
0: All right. What do you reckon? Do you reckon you know which rock band's single is dubbed the anthem of Generation X?
5: I think I know, but I think you should give me a clue, because you said you were going to give a clue.
0: Okay. It's the opening track and lead single from the band's second album, if that helps.
5: No. it doesn't help. So... Are you a band or a solo artist?
0: We're looking for a band, and we're looking for a song that has been dubbed the anthem of Generation X.
5: Which is Generation X? What years?
0: Well, we're looking about your era up until like my era, which is sort of late 70s. So born in sort of mid-60s to late 70s.
5: All right. And it was a song that was the theme for us.
0: Well, it's been said to be the anthem of Generation X, and I tend to agree. I think it's a song that defines a certain era of music in the 90s.
5: Then, okay, I'm going to change the way I was thinking then. Mm-hmm. If that's the case, I would have to say probably be along the lines of the Angels, maybe.
0: Right.
5: Because I was thinking sort of AC/DC, but you know, I was thinking sort of more along the lines of maybe the Angels.
0: I like where you're going, but you're in a sort of wrong direction, I'm afraid, Colin.
5: Am I?
0: Yeah. we might have to leave it there, Colin, because I don't think you're going to get it.
5: But anyway, appreciate giving
0: it a go. Good to hear from you.
5: All right, mate.
0: Thank you. We do have another caller here, Jackie up in Tambourine Mountain. Hello, Jackie.
6: Hello, how are you?
0: I'm very well. And how about yourself? How's Tambourine today?
6: Yeah, it's beautiful. A bit windy.
0: Yeah, a bit windy everywhere, isn't it? how about yourself? Are you a Gen Xer?
6: I was 86. I'm an 86 baby.
0: Okay. Well, that's not far off at all. I think that's about, you know, close enough. What do you reckon? What do you reckon was the single that was dubbed the anthem of Generation X?
6: Well, I love Dave Grohl, so I think it's Nirvana Smells Like Teen Spirit.
0: Oh, of course. What a song.
6: Yeah.
0: I mean,
6: brilliant song. Brilliant.
0: You can't go past it. And as a song that defines a generation, I think, and not everyone might agree, but I think it's rightfully an anthem for the Generation X. Well done, Jackie. You nailed it.
6: Absolutely. Thank you.
0: We've got one.
6: I nearly didn't call in.
0: Oh, we got through to you. It's no problem. We do have one more, though, but I reckon you're going to nail it. Now, that sound of music is grunge, of course. It's a very popular alternative rock movement from the 90s that influenced not only music, but also fashion. So I want you to tell me the name of the popular grunge clothing item that often people wore to a grunge gig, and I'll still do wear, but Generation X's favourite piece of clothing. You can tell me the Aussie slang version too if you want.
6: Oh, I grew up in Africa, so I don't know if that's going to be...
0: But if you see 90s kids going to, or people that used to live up in the 90s going to a grunge gig, what did they wear? What was a piece of clothing?
6: Clothing. I know we had the boots, the really heavy boots. Combat boots.
0: Mm-hmm.
6: We had baggy denim, banties. I don't know. I'm going to go flanny. I don't know.
0: Of course it is the flanny. Yeah. Well done. Well done. You've nailed it. Very, very good. We did find a little bit of audio about a flanny and how to put it on. I've never heard this song in my life, but it's talking about putting your flannel on and wrapping. I mean, it was just great because you could wear it or you could wrap it around your waist, or you could put it around your shoulder, whatever.
6: Right, exactly.
0: So versatile.
6: Yeah, that's it. Protect yourself. It's beautiful.
0: I still wear them now and then, Jackie, I admit. You know, nothing wrong with it. Oh, thanks for playing the quiz today. Really appreciate you calling in. Zara will take your details and you're in the prize draw to be drawn on Friday.
6: Beautiful. Thank you.
0: Thanks so much. You too. That's all you have to do to get into the weekly prize drive, and that is call us up and answer some questions, and we'll do it all again tomorrow and give away a prize to our weekly prize winner. All righty, coming up after five, there has been a lot of discussion about today's Climate Council report, which is focusing on the financial cost of rising sea levels. But there's also discussions on how we can prepare for a changing coastline. We'll be talking to Dr. Patrick Norman from Griffith University to discuss some of these report findings and what we can do to protect those low-lying areas around the Gold Coast, which, you know, in particular, could be in danger here. Also, are you a beer lover? Well, if you are, then you're going to love what's coming up this weekend. We're going to be talking beer in just a sec.
1: ABC Gold Coast.

0: Bob Marley and the Wailers, of course. One Love. You're on ABC Gold Coast. Beer Lovers Unite. The Crafted Festival is on at Coral Park this weekend, with brewers around the country putting their best frothies on tap. One of those brewers is Justin Mystery from the Tap That in Burley Heads. He had a chat with reporter Dominic Cansdale earlier today.
1: Is there a favourite type of beer that you have?
2: My personal favourites are the hazy beers. I just like the viscousness and the juiciness of the hazies, yeah.
1: What is it about beer? Why not wine? Why not spirits or liqueur?
2: Oh, it's a great Australian pastime, isn't it? Drinking beer, I think. Yeah, just sitting around with a group of mates and, yeah, sharing a laugh and a few stories and drinking some cold beer.
1: What goes into making a good beer? What goes on behind the scenes?
2: Oh, love, passion. I think the way things are going now, it's kind of swinging back to more sessionable, easy drinking beers. I think we went through a phase where we have beers which are really high ABVs and really distinct and over the top.
1: I mean, like real heavy beers where you might have one schooner, but sort of it's a bit too much to sit down and have two or three.
2: Correct, yeah. I suppose like our model is we want volume. We want people to drink more of it. So to make really big beers like that and people only you know, having one or two, it's a bit of a flawed model. I think the way that the price of alcohol is rising, I think there may be a return to entertaining from home, which our model is based around. So we predominantly provide keg systems, and then we produce 20-litre kegs of beers, spirits, cocktails, all in 20-litre kegs that people can enjoy from home. So I think, yeah, just almost going back to the suburbs and catching up with the neighbours and entertaining from home might be the way of the future.
1: So what do you see as the change around the culture of beer? I mean, you're alluding to it a bit there, of people drinking kegs from home rather than going out. But look into your crystal ball. What do you think the culture of beer will look like?
2: Yeah, again, I think going back to the price of alcohol, and we see it in our tap room as well, like when a group comes in, buying a round of beers with your mates, if it's not already, may be a thing of the past. And then you've got the QR code, so people just like kind of pay as they go. There has been some stuff in the press about a black market beer market as well. Hopefully it doesn't get to that. But I think just keeping prices affordable and accessible, and the same goes with the beers, making it accessible as well.
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0: Thanks for Dominic Cansdale on that report. Here's quick weather.
4: Well, Mick, we had that earlier breakdown at Tamborine, Oxford Road, westbound and Reserve Road. So that's all been cleared up at Upper Coomera. And traffic has eased on Maudsley Road. It was back to Maudsley Road, but it has eased in both directions on Maudsley Road itself. So settled down through there, which is good news. The M1 southbound is busy between Yatala, Pippa Bay, Helens Bay and Gavin. Out of Brisbane, it has been busy as well between Abel Plains and Daisy Hill. Northbound between Tanimura and Sykes Creek. Got a breakdown at M1 on-ramp southbound in the shoulder from Mirambina Drive at Pippa Bay, not affecting the M1.
5: News. Good evening, I'm Liz Gwynn. Calls have continued from across the political spectrum for One Nation to take down a video which repeatedly labels Liberal

0: frontbencher Andrew Hastie's a trader. Andrew Hastie is a former SAS soldier and is one of more than 20 SAS veterans called to give evidence in a defamation case brought by another SAS member, Ben Robert Smith, who's now facing five charges of the war crime of murder, allegations which he denies. The national president of the RSL, Peter Tinley, says he was offended by One Nation's use of the word traitor.
1: As a veteran myself, I find it a bridge too far, where you're actually labelled a veteran a traitor, a person who's given service in uniform and now out of uniform, because time in that parliament is, in my view, a public service, and it's no less significant.
0: Overseas, the Coast Guard in the Philippines says a fire on board a ferry has killed at least five people, while 86 others remain unaccounted for. The boat was carrying over 100 passengers and 17 crew in the Palawan province. Back home, author and journalist Peter Fitzsimons has told a Sydney court that he remains proudly anti-Alan Jones as he gave evidence in the former radio host's indecent assault trial. Ethan Ricks explains.
2: Complainancy alleges he was indecently assaulted by Alan Jones on eight separate occasions when the pair worked together in 2008. The trial heard the complainant was later put in contact with author Peter Fitzsimons in 2019 by Ray Hadley when the complainant opened up about allegedly being groped and kissed by Mr. Jones. Under cross-examination, Peter Fitzsimons was asked about several articles he wrote criticising Mr. Jones, including one where he called him a tumour on this city. When questioned whether he remained unashamedly anti-Jones, he replied almost proudly. Mr. Jones has pleaded not guilty to all 22 charges relating to six male complainants.
0: Liberal state politicians in Victoria are reacting to news their former party room colleague Moira Deeming will join Family First as a candidate in the state election. Olivia Sanders has more.
3: Mrs. Deeming was ousted from the Liberal Party in July after refusing to apologise to her then fellow Liberal MP Matthew Guy for accusing him of putting her in a headlock at a community event. After reviewing CCTV, Victoria Police dismissed the accusation. Now an upper house crossbench MP, Mrs. Deeming today doubled down on the accusation as she announced she will contest the November election with Family First. Asked for her thoughts on Mrs. Deeming's announcement, Liberal leader Jess Wilson remained tight-lipped.
4: Nice for Moira. It's a matter for Moira.
3: Victorians head to the polls on November 28.
0: The Brisbane City Council says data privacy has been accounted for as it rolls out a new AI traffic signalling system. It will be installed at 37 intersections along Logan Road and Kelvin Grove Road from next year in a bid to ease congestion. Councillor Ryan Murphy says all data collected will remain in Brisbane.
5: We're making sure that privacy is built in at the start of this process. So number plates are blurred, faces are blurred. If law enforcement authorities request that information, that can then be undone for them based on that individual request.
0: Prime Minister Anthony Albanese has paid tribute to the people who lost their lives in the September 11, 2001 terror attacks in New York ahead of a 25-year anniversary of the tragedy. Nearly 3,000 people from more than 100 countries died in the coordinated attacks by the extremist group Al-Qaeda against the United States. During question time, Mr. Albanese read out the names of the 10 Australians who lost their lives and says tomorrow Australians will pause to remember.
6: We'll also think about those whose lives were changed forever. All who lived with loss, all who suffered with grief, trauma and sickness, and all who still endure the burden of memories that simply will not fade.
0: And the Greens in Tasmania have tabled a bill to ban conversion practices. Conversion practices seek to change a person's sexual orientation or gender identity. Now, draft legislation to ban the practices was released by the Greens for consultation this year and has been tabled in Parliament. Let's turn to Queensland's weather now. Isolated to scattered showers in eastern districts, northern Cape York and near the coast in the Gulf Country District. In the southeast, remaining cloudy with a chance of a few showers on and off. Looking ahead, partly cloudy tomorrow.
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8: Good afternoon. Thanks for tuning in to ABC Gold Coast Drive. My name is Mick Radojkovic, filling in for Bern Young today, just once more. She'll be back tomorrow and, yeah, hopefully all of next week. But, you know, we're doing this job share thing at the moment and it's hopefully going okay. Great to have your company. And as well as what we've got coming up this hour, which if you've seen today, there was a climate change or climate council report, which has indicated the cost, potential cost, up until the end of the century, the cost of rising sea levels and the Aussie regions that are most at risk. Now, this report indicates that could cost up to $855 billion as a strain on the economy. We heard from one of the authors of the report on the breakfast program this morning with Trevor Jackson. His name is Tom Compass, and this is what he had to say.
9: We're facing a problem, and we need to think about how we adapt, how we respond. In some cases, it's painful, but you need to retreat. You need to move away from the coast.
8: That was what Tom Compass, the author of this Climate Council report, was indicating this morning on breakfast. But we're going to have a chat about what this sort of means realistically for areas of the coast, what the environment is doing when these sea levels go up, especially in areas like Jacob's Well or Paradise Point, areas that can be flood prone. And if water levels do rise, how in danger are we of A, the houses that are already there, but future developments that may want to go as well in those spots like Runaway Bay as well, bigger waters we know is very close to the water there. Dr. Patrick Norman is from the Griffith University. He's a climate scientist and he'll chat to us very, very soon. We've also got weather with the wonderful Jackie McLaren a little bit later. And to finish off the hour, Benny D. Williams. It's the name of an artist that you've probably seen. If you've seen live music on the Gold Coast, you've probably seen Benny playing at some point. And you also might have seen him on The Voice, which has been airing over the last month or so. That show highlights singers of all styles and highlighted Benny D. Williams doing loop pedal playing. And this is amazing. Have you ever seen someone loop together three songs within a minute? Because someone like Benny, well, he can do it. If you caught that on The Voice, then we're going to have Benny D. Williams in the studio, have a chat about The Voice, have a chat about his music, and also get a live song from him. That is after 5:30 today.
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8: Let's have a quick look at the weather. As we come into the evening time, it is cooling down, of course, and, well, we're only getting down to a low of around 13. Not too bad. It's not too chilly, is it? You could still have the window open. Top of tomorrow is looking about 22 degrees as a maximum. There are showers around 50% of 2 millimetres and 25% of at least 5 millimetres tomorrow. The winds will be calming down a little bit. Down still a bit gusty, 20 to 30 kilometres an hour, but not quite as bad as it's been today. Well, we've seen some gusts up to about 50 or 60 kilometres an hour on the coast. So we'll have all of the details on the weather later on with Jackie McLaren. And next, we'll be talking about that climate change report right after some Depeche Mode. Can't get enough here on ABC Gold Coast. Good afternoon.

0: 12 past 5 on ABC Gold Coast. That's Depeche Mode. Just can't get enough. Now, today, a new Climate Council report has been released that has identified the cost that rising sea levels could cost Australia over the coming 75 years, a staggering $855 billion, which includes $84.4 billion on the Gold Coast alone. Tom Kompas is one of the authors of this report, and he spoke to Trevor Jackson on Breakfast this morning.
1: We know we're warming the planet, and when we warm the planet, we warm oceans. They get hotter. And that generates sea level rise. And you combine that with high tide and storm surge in particular, you'll get a lot of local flooding and inundation. And what we do is we take those projections for sea level rise and storm surge and map them across the Gold Coast, for example, and see what assets are impacted, how they're affected, and what the economic losses would be.
0: Tom Kompas, the author of this Climate Council report there, talking about how they've calculated this figure. Now, the proximity to the ocean off the Gold Coast, as well as canals and low-lying floodplains, means that a number of areas have been identified as in danger. Parts of Jacob's Well, Paradise Point, Runaway Bay, Bigger Waters, Mermaid Beach and Palm Beach are seen as most at risk. Trying to picture what could happen to our coastlines is tricky, but understanding the current ecological space and how we can best manage them now feels more important than ever to try and mitigate what could not only be a huge financial loss, but of course environmental as well. Dr. Patrick Norman is from Griffith University, and his research interests centre around using remote sensing and spatial data to assess human impacts to the environment, and he joins us right now. Good afternoon, Dr. Patrick.
2: Hello, nice to be here.
0: Thanks so much for joining us on ABC Gold Coast Drive. Now, this report's coming out today, and it's obviously it's a bit of a shocking figure. It does focus on the financial impact of climate change, but also around inaction. Now, climate scientists have been calling on big changes to how to treat our environment for decades. Do you think this is the best way to get through to governments?
2: Yes, it's very difficult, isn't it? Because the modelling suggests that we're seeing a lot of sea level rise, and we can kind of show where that's going to be and how dire some things are. But it can be quite daunting, especially when it's saying large areas are being inundated, such as this report. The report that came out today matches a lot of the mapping that has already been done by the Gold Coast City Council and some other reports from CSIRO recently. And it really does highlight that there are some particularly vulnerable areas on the Gold Coast.
0: And what are your sort of, after looking at the report and some of the data and what they're sort of suggesting, what are your takeaways from it?
2: That we have to be quite strategic in our planning, where we're going to be building houses, what are we going to be doing for development, especially with a growing city that we're in on the Gold Coast. So really having a good plan and thought about and strategic options for adaptation is really going to be critical. So climate adaptation, if people aren't too familiar with the term, are the options that we can do to adjust to a changing climate.
0: And this report does mention certain, identifies some of the at-risk locations, especially on the Gold Coast where we have so much canals and also some one sort of wet areas, I guess, north of the Gold Coast, like at Jacob's Well, Bigger Waters, and those areas. Now, those areas have also been earmarked for development. So, obviously, there should be a little bit more reconsidering those ideas in floodplains and low-lying areas, do you think?
2: Absolutely, yeah. If you kind of imagine it, so we're sitting at about 22 centimetres of sea level rise at the moment, mm-hmm. that we've seen over the last 100 years. And this report's based on roughly 50 centimetres of sea level rise, which is looking like it's going to be the case. So you can imagine if all the water is all sitting up half a metre, and then you add some small floods or some heavy rain, you can see how it could inundate areas in which are sitting dry at the moment. So as you say, it's very important that we start to think about where we're building things and infrastructure, just because things are changing and they're changing pretty quickly. So we have to be strategic in our planning.
0: I think one of the points of this report was identifying that storm surges can often do the biggest amount of damage, and we seem to have more storms happening around the world. And that's the sort of stuff that you can't predict. Well, it's hard to predict, right? Like, you know they're going to happen, but you don't know when, you don't know how many. And do you think the storm surges are sort of the more immediate fear over the next, you know, even 10 to 20 years?
2: Absolutely, yeah. As we saw with Alfred, with the big strong winds, and especially if they line up with a relatively high tide, because you're not only getting the winds pushing up all the water onto the coast, and then you're getting the flooding coming down, it all compounds into being a quite a dire situation in which there's a lot of water very high. So it's going to be quite scary if we see many more Alfreds coming along in the future. The other part to the report that's quite interesting too is the thought of that sea level and saltwater inundation of areas, because we kind of imagine where there's dry and, you know, it might get inundated, but you forget that saltwater can bring in so many other impacts, such as changes for agriculture and just the way the whole land will work once saline water gets on top of it.
0: That's a good point. The environment changes as sea levels rise. And do you think that there's a real danger for that in... we've talked about erosion. You know, erosion is something that's been a very visual part of Alfred and living on the coast. But that sort of seems to be probably one of the least things, lesser things to worry about, whereas more inland sea levels, floodplains. Is that something we should be more concerned about?
2: Absolutely. Oh, I'm not sure about more. I think both are very important, but yes, we do also have to focus on that. I agree. We can very much harden up a lot of our coastlines, especially when they're already, they've been in the built environment. But yes, if sea levels start pushing up enough that they're flooding the sugarcane in the Tweed or around Jacob's Well, there's going to be big changes to just the way we can use the land. And that can be quite dire, especially when you imagine those sugar cane in the Tweeds only sitting, you know, a metre or something above sea level at the moment. So there's going to be a lot more salt on our agricultural spaces.
0: One of the things that Tom Kompas mentioned this morning is just how maybe we have to reconsider where we are living. Here's what he had to say.
1: We're facing a problem and we need to think about how we adapt, how we respond. In some cases, it's painful, but you need to retreat. You need to move away from the coast.
0: Now, it's not doom and gloom. I don't want to get too doomy and gloomy, but is this a realistic thing that Australia as a country needs to think about maybe just shifting back a little bit?
2: Yeah, the strategic retreat is something that we probably should discuss, especially for areas in which it's not looking good. We've already done this after the Lockyer floods, moving Granville. And so there has already been some strategic retreat away from disasters. So it's something we should talk about. It would be great to not have to do that. So it would be lovely to keep mitigation and we lower our emissions, that we're not going to see these impacts. But I think we should leave everything on the table as far as our to be thinking about, just so we're not caught off guard when something goes dire.
0: So that's what we want to land this on, a bit of a happier note. We can't look at this and go, this is all doom and gloom. This is set in stone. We're looking at this amount of money to basically, you know, survive rising sea levels over the next 75 years and beyond. But things can be done to stem the flow, I guess you could say, of rising sea levels. Are there things that us humans should be doing more of to really slow this down?
2: Oh, it'd be great. Adaptation's wonderful, and it's good to have a good plan of attack, but really it'd be wonderful if we can lower our emissions as a species globally and what we can do in Australia. We wouldn't have to face any of these issues. So really that would be the most ideal situation. And if we can keep mitigating our emissions, would be excellent.
0: Well, that Dr. Patrick Norman, we don't want to have too much doom and gloom, because there's a lot of that in the world. But I hope that, you know, these sort of reports may just make people sort of open their eyes and go, oh, wow, this is really happening. This is coming, when we've seen it already, and it's only going to sort of get worse. So we hope that more things snap into action, right? That's what we're hoping from this report.
2: Absolutely. Thank you so much for having me on.
0: Thank you, Dr. Patrick Norman from Griffith University, for chatting to us about, well, the real face of climate change, which can sometimes be financial, sometimes be personal, but always environmental. 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Time to check the traffic.
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0: G'day, Brad. How are the roads looking this arvo?
3: It hasn't been too bad this afternoon, Mick. We've had a couple of breakdowns here and there. But at the moment, just had one breakdown, M1 on-ramp southbound the shoulder from Murrumbina Drive at Pimperbar. So traffic's okay. It has been under speed between the outlet Pimperbar, Helens Bar, and Gave, and generally this afternoon. Not too bad a run, I've got to say, congestion-wise on the M1 out of Brisbane. Busy now between Springwood and Daisy Hill. Was back to Abel Plains earlier. And northbound, just a little bit under speed around Flakes Creek. The M1 looking good as you make way through Wurrungri and Mudjabar. Bermuda Street thinning out through Varsity Lakes and Clear Island Waters. Gold Coast Highway, a little bit of stop start around Broadbeach and Surfers Paradise. And Smith Street westbound is still slow from Alston Avenue, Mullen Diner through to the M1. And a good run on Brisbane Road, that's settled down just under speed around Arundel Drive and Discovery Drive at Helensvale, just around the shopping centre. I'm back from 8:10, back after 5:30 on 91.7 ABC Gold Coast.
0: Thanks so much, Brad. We'll chat to you after 5:30. And usually at this time we would have the wonderful Jenny Woodward, but she is a little under the weather. So we have the equally wonderful Jackie McLaren on the line to help us out for the weather today. Hi, Jackie.
4: Hello, Mick. How are you?
0: Oh, so good. People might not realise that Jackie and I have been chatting over the line over the last year or so. And, you know, we haven't actually met, but I feel like I know you.
4: We haven't. That's crazy. I forgot about that as well. We haven't in the flesh, but I feel like we're really good pals.
0: I feel like that too. And, you know, it's obviously sad that Jenny's not feeling well.
4: Just, yes.
0: When we have you to talk to on air and I get to do that today, it's wonderful. What happens to this weather? Like, and sometimes I feel like you're not bringing us always nice news.
4: Oh, I know. I do sometimes bring a little bit of the rain and the cloud when I pop on, don't I? But that's kind of what's happening. What a difference a day makes, Mick. We had a beautiful day yesterday, yeah. And today has just been that gloomy weather. The Gold Coast, not really the golden glow that we're used to. And it's been so windy. Have you felt that wind out there, Mick?
0: Oh, the gusts outside? Last night. Yeah. Seriously. The house was like, actually, I could hear the whooshing wind around the house in the middle of the night and a bit of rain as well. I was going, what's going on out there?
4: Yeah.
0: Big gusts today. How fast do they get?
4: That southeasterly surge. Well, the Gold Coast, well, Coolangatta up to 60 kilometres per hour, and the Gold Coast Seaway 40 to 50. Mm. However, the Cape Moreton, 89 kilometres per hour. So obviously the exposed parts, far greater gusts, but it's really, you know, it's popped through there, hasn't it? It's now on its way to Yeppoon. So it's wriggling its way up the coast, but it's kind of brought those coastal showers with it. So no doubt you've felt a little sprinkle or two, but that southeasterly is here to stay as we head into the weekend as well, Mick. So here's what we're in for.
0: Okay.
4: Tomorrow, top 22 degrees. Gold Coast could see up to 5 millimetres, but you could see nothing. It just depends where you are. Saturday, a top of 23. There is 8 millimetres possible in the gauges for your Saturday. And on Sunday, 23 degrees, 3 millimetres. And of course, with this wind, there is a marine wind warning in place as well. The hazardous surf warning is below the border, so New South Wales, but it is something to keep an eye on as well, especially if you're heading to the beach, Mick.
0: Yeah, well, we talked to the lifeguard supervisor earlier, and he said, no, not many people on the beach today.
4: No, I can imagine.
0: The whipping wind is probably turning people off, but I think it was a decent swell, but not as great as maybe further south.
4: Yeah, that's right. I'm sure there's some surfers heading there, but it's not really beach weather for spring, is it?
0: I'm sure it'll come back. Very soon. Spring will return and then we'll be all happy and we'll welcome you with smiles and open arms, Jackie, telling us about the weather.
4: Yeah. Oh, Mick, this has been so fun. How lucky are we to chat to each other today?
0: Yeah, so good. Thanks so much, as always, for jumping on, and hope Jenny feels better, but we'll see you on the ABC TV news tonight.
4: Thanks, Mick.
0: Thank you, Jackie McLaren. You are on ABC Gold Coast coming up to the 5:30 news. After 5:30, we're not going to have that. We're going to have Benny D. Williams talking to us live, playing a song. Right after this, Hopelessly Devoted to You, we'll go to the news. You're on ABC Gold Coast.

0: ABC News, good afternoon. I'm Jessica van Vonderen. At least five people have died after a passenger ferry caught fire in the Philippines, while a search is underway for more than 80 people suspected missing. Southeast Asia correspondent Tim Swanston reports.
1: The ferry caught fire off the island of Coron, travelling there from Manila. Coron is north of the major Philippines island of Palawan. The ferry had 117 passengers and 17 crew on board. A major search and rescue effort continues for a second day, with dozens suspected missing. More than 40 people have been rescued, while several bodies were recovered last night. The search effort is being hampered by bad weather and large waves. An official has said the number of missing could change. The cause is under investigation. Tim Swanston, ABC News, Jakarta.
0: The Australian government says its thoughts are with those affected by the ferry fire. The Department of Foreign Affairs and Trade says Australian officials are in contact with local authorities and are making urgent inquiries to confirm if any Australians have been affected. Foreign Affairs Minister Penny Wong has reiterated Australia will not join an import ban on illegal Israeli settlements, but is considering its own targeted sanctions. A dozen countries, including the UK, Canada and France, have announced plans to introduce or support import bans on goods from Israeli settlements in the occupied West Bank. Senator Wong has told Senate Question Time the government is concerned about the unintended consequences of a blanket ban.
2: We certainly do not want to see Palestinian jobs and livelihoods affected. We do not want to see Australians being prevented from penalised or buying Palestinian goods. We certainly will continue to work closely with the United Kingdom and Canada to see how they resolve those unintended consequences.
0: As federal parliament considers new rules for opting out of the social media algorithm, the head of Instagram has warned most users won't enjoy what they find on the other side. Jono Wakeley has more.
3: The comments come 2 days after the Albanese government announced a proposal to force platforms to give Australians a choice to quit their algorithmically curated feed. Instagram's chief, Adam Mosseri, is warning that from his experience, user experience worsens with a chronological feed and that companies, brands and publishers dominate the content presented. A chronological feed is already available on Instagram globally, including in Australia, but Mr. Mosseri says user awareness is low. The Instagram chief acknowledges that social media users are increasingly frustrated by the black box nature of the algorithms and says work is being done to bring back agency, transparency and control to the feature.
0: Former Prime Minister Kevin Rudd has called for a return of the Australian car-making industry in a speech pushing for a broader investment in industry policy. Australia hasn't manufactured cars onshore since 2017, when the last Holden produced in Australia rolled off a production line in South Australia. Mr. Rudd has used a speech to the National Press Club today to call on governments to invest in sectors like AI, energy, defence industry and cars on sovereignty grounds. He says a local car industry should be a national security concern.
4: Of all the short-sighted acts of economic vandalism in recent decades, the closure of our car industry by the Abbott-Hockey government stands apart. Now the 3D printing and EV revolutions mean we can rebuild an Australian auto sector and repair this vital vulnerability in our national security.
0: Ukrainian President Volodymyr Zelensky has touched down in Canada for a visit during which he'll meet its Prime Minister, Mark Carney. Mr. Zelensky says support for Ukraine's air defences and winter fighting preparations will be the main focus. Ukrainian authorities say at least 9 people have died in the latest wave of Russian military strikes as the government in Kyiv continues to face a shortage of ballistic missile interceptors. Briefly in finance, the Australian stock market has closed just over 1% lower today. The ASX 200 is down 92 points to 8,819. The Aussie dollar is buying 72 US cents. The weather, partly cloudy with a chance of showers tomorrow in eastern districts, mostly sunny elsewhere. Brisbane 13 to 22 degrees, the Gold Coast 15 to 22 and the Sunshine Coast 14 to 20. And I'll have more news at 7 o'clock on ABC TV.
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6: You're on ABC Gold Coast Drive, that's right. But it is not Bern Young right now. It is Mick Radojkovic. Great to have your company. Hope you had a fine Thursday. Bern will be back on your air tomorrow. And I'll be back in the other chair, on the other side of the glass. We are going to be exploring the world of Benny D. Williams. If you've ever seen music on the Gold Coast, then you've probably seen him, and you might have caught him on The Voice. Where he transitioned from that to this.
7: I heard there was a secret chord that David played and it pleased the Lord.
6: That's the same guy, Benny D. Williams. He's been around the Gold Coast for decades, and he's coming into the Gold Coast studios to play a song, have a chat, discuss The Voice, and about a show that he's got coming up this Saturday as well. But first, we better check.
5: 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Traffic.
6: With our good mate Brad doing the traffic. Hello, Brad.
8: Good on you, Mick. I'm loving that music. What a great sound.
6: Oh, Benny D. Williams is such like a Gold Coast legend. He has been playing around for decades. He used to work at Dracula's and he was on The Voice over the last month or so. And everyone's like, oh, it's that guy. It's Benny. He's on TV. So he's coming into the studio.
8: That is so cool. You know what? I'm really bad at it. I've always admitted I'm bad at musical instruments. But I like that thing they do with the guitar when it goes dink, dink, dink, dink, dink, dink, and it's got like pauses in there.
6: Oh, yeah. Dun, dun, dun, dun, dun. And he's got a loop pedal and he just layers different tunes and melodies and beats all together to make a song all by himself. It's pretty amazing.
8: I love it. It sounds so cool, that sound. I just really love that when musos do that.
6: Yeah, totally.
8: It gets me in all the time. At the moment, look, Mick, it hasn't been too bad on the M1 this afternoon. There has been a breakdown on the M1 on ramp southbound the shoulder from Moomba Drive or at Pimpabar, but not affecting the M1 itself. The M1 out of Brisbane, just under speed between Springwood and Daisy Hill. Northbound is slow around Sachs Creek. And then southbound is under speed between Ormo, Helensvale and Gave. And the rest of the M1 looking great. Gold Coast Highway, a little bit of stop start around Broadbeach and Surfers Paradise. No delays on Bermuda Street through Barsley Lakes. A little bit under speed southbound through Clear on the Waters just after Hooker Boulevard. Smith Street outbound, easing from Olsen Avenue to the M1. No delays on Brisbane Road around Arundel Drive. Pine Ridge Road, a little bit under speed outbound around Helensvale and Discovery Drive just around the shopping centre. A good run on Oxley Drive through Paradise Point and Gooding Drive through Carrara and also through Merrimack, especially that westbound run. I'm back from A10. I'll have more details before 6 on 91.7 ABC Gold Coast. I mean, as we know, like musicians, you've been on a holiday recently, Mick, and we're all going to go to the airport. But I've got a bit of a shock recently, Mick. I've got to admit it. My mum was at the airport and she fainted and fell into the baggage carousel.
6: What?
8: Yeah, but she's slowly coming around.
6: Good one. I was waiting for it. I knew it was a joke.
8: And secondhand, someone told me that, but I love it.
6: Love it. Thank you, Brad. Have a great one. We'll catch you before 6. You're on ABC Gold Coast.
9: Hello, Samantha Donovan here on PM at 6:05. Donald Trump promises every American adult $5,000 if the Republicans win the midterm elections. Also, One Nation refuses to take down a video calling Andrew Hastie a traitor. And the tourism industry calls for working holidaymakers to be protected from cuts to overseas migration.
10: It would have a devastating impact on our tourism industry. We're estimating that it would see a cut of over 20,000 jobs.
9: That's PM just after the 6 o'clock news.
6: He's been making music for decades. You've probably seen him around the Gold Coast. And then when he appeared on your TV screens on The Voice this year, there might have been a lot of, I know that guy. Benny D. Williams plies his musical trade around the coast in many ways. As a solo performer in bands, he's produced and mixed for local artists, worked as an audio-visual technician, and we'll even find out he worked at Dracula's. If you're in the biz on the coast, you know Benny. So it's a pleasure to have him in the studio to have a chat. G'day, Benny.
11: Hello, Mick. Nice to see you, my old friend.
6: So good to see you as well, and a pleasure to have you on a big week for you. And it's been a big year, but we'll get to that in a sec because
11: Been for people, a big life.
6: Everyone knows Benny D. Williams. I reckon if you've been out and you've seen, you're just sitting somewhere on a Sunday afternoon in a cafe or a restaurant which has music, you've seen you play, or you've been at a gig supporting another band, you've seen you play, or they've gone out and seen Benny D. Williams do a Jimi Hendrix tribute, you've seen you play. So when did you first realise you could make music?
11: Well, I didn't. I saw the friends around me starting to play music. Like my close buddies were like, oh, let's form a band. And there was like, I was hanging out with older guys that were working at Dracula's. So I was working at Dracula's from like 15.
6: Yeah.
11: And the older guys were playing cool stuff, Zeppelin, Hendrix, Eagles, and sitting around jamming with acoustic guitars, in hindsight, fairly badly. So I joined those guys, and I had a natural sort of thing for it. And my parents had guitars in the house and pianos and things like that. They weren't musicians, but they were theatre people, so we had these things.
6: Yeah.
11: And started playing and started a band and played the school formal. In
6: oh,
11: a band.
6: You did?
11: Yeah, it's a band called Spoon.
6: Oh, before the other Spoon.
11: Before the other Spoon. and maybe Spoon was around at the same time, but there was no internet, so you couldn't check that stuff.
6: You should have gone Fork.
11: Should have gone Fork. Cutlery in general.
6: Yeah.
11: What
6: covers were you playing then?
11: I was, Tequila.
6: Yeah,
11: that was a big one. And then like some Easy Beats and some Cult. We love the Cult.
6: Yes.
11: Was it Hendrix, Beatles?
6: Yeah, classic.
11: That sort of stuff. Mm-hmm. Stuff that you really grow up on. Slightly punky edge vibe. We were kind of punk back then, punk skaters.
6: But I think as a child playing music, to play a formal, that's like, it's mind-blowing at the time because that's like exposure, right? You're getting listened to by the whole school and their parents and their teachers.
11: Yeah.
6: Would have been a big moment.
11: At the Surfers Paradise Surf Life Saving Club. And the funny thing was I went back and started playing there a couple of years back, and that was the first time I'd been back in the Surfers Paradise Surf Life Saving Club. And I told the story and it was quite surreal to be there, but it's the same room, but they've moved everything around, and as life happens, things just seem smaller.
6: Exactly right.
11: Everything seems smaller as you get older. Yeah.
6: So making music by yourself and writing your own songs and stuff like that, that's a big jump, because, I mean, I've been in many bands, and writing your own music, you do it for yourself for a while. You don't know if you want anyone else to see it. But when did you get to the point where you go, I'm making music that I want people to hear?
11: Straight from the get-go. Like, I learned a couple of songs, and then I started making songs, and they were terrible. And I could probably pull one or two out now still, but it's tales of teen angst and jilted love and whatnot. So yeah, that was from the get go. But actually producing my own music and recording stuff was when I left Dracula's in 99 and I bought a computer, and you could get like this Sound Blaster Live card.
6: Yes.
11: And I got a computer for, it had a 10 gig hard drive, I think. It was massive. People were like, you're never going to fill a 10 gig hard drive. So I did that and started making music for a couple of years.
6: Because you're not just making music, creating music on stage, you're producing and mixing for people around the coast as well. And audio-visual stuff, you do that as well.
11: Not so much live stuff these days, but mostly studio stuff. So I've got a studio at my house and I produce people sort of all week, bands, solo artists, kids, learning stuff. Yeah, everything and anything, all styles, all genres, it's all music. It's so good.
6: And that's a great way to keep connected with the scene and meet those upcoming musicians and hopefully give them a bit of a leg up, a bit of your life story and a bit of your experience as well.
11: Yeah, I find that it's not a production role. It's easily a psychological role. You're a psychologist for these people to help them get the performance out, and you develop this wonderful relationship with them. And once a project's done, you have a bond with these people forever, really.
6: Yeah, and the scene's, I mean, I've moved to the Gold Coast only start of last year, but I'm really starting to immerse myself in knowing who the artists and the musicians are on the coast, places to go watch them play. And it's a really bubbling scene, and everyone's quite close-knit, which is great. How have you seen it evolve over the decades?
11: Yeah, it was really quiet. It was all like cafe, small scenes. Actually, way back when it was like playroom days, there was a lot of band venues and there was bands everywhere. In Surfers, there was multiple band venues. You had the Party, Rose and Crown, the Esplanade, Bombay Rock even. That was way before I was legal to go to venues. But there was multiple band venues, Surfers Beer Garden, and they just slowly started dropping off. Then when I got back into doing solo stuff around about 2009, 2010, there was a blossoming cafe scene where there was small bars and cafes where people doing a lot of solo stuff and maybe some duo things. And there was definitely a scene then, but ever since then, it's just grown and grown and grown. I guess population. You know, the more population you get, the more musicians there are, the more people there are there. And now there's some amazing artists, bands, soloists all coming out of the Gold Coast rather than, Gold Coast is not really renowned for its music scene. Well, there's some really good artists coming out of here. Like, they're definitely national standard, if not, you know, international standard.
12: Yeah, I agree. We need more venues though, right?
11: More venues.
12: I feel like there's limited numbers of places you can play. Oh, there's some cafes and bars and stuff, but actual proper music venues.
11: Yeah, more venues there are builds more of a scene, obviously, but you can't just rely upon a couple of venues. There needs to be a few more to maintain that. So people that have their hobby as live music or playing it or listening to it have somewhere to go each night, and places that have music each night, like Den Divine in Broadbeach, they've got music every night.
12: Yeah.
11: Great venue.
12: Totally.
11: Always playing all sorts of cool stuff there, different things.
12: I think that was the first place I went when I moved here, actually. Yeah, right. Because you could just go in and it's like, music.
11: Yeah.
12: Here on ABC Gold Coast, I'm chatting to Benny D. Williams. All right, we've got to talk about it. And I'm going to play a little bit of music from a blind audition that you did not long ago.

0: shattered should have been. Come on, big wheels keep on turning.
1: There it is. Four chairs turning.
2: Four chairs.
1: Four chairs. Richard Marx was last.
2: Yeah.
1: You know, but then you end up picking him as your mentor and coach.
2: Yeah.
1: All right, we have to talk about the Voice experience. It's wrapped up for you now, but
2: yeah,
1: getting onto that show like that, which is such a, you know, a global audience as well.
2: Yeah, I guess.
1: What did it mean to you to sort of be chosen to have a chance at that?
2: Oh, I don't know, man. I don't really think of it from the outside point of view. It's just a really another day at the office. I'm in this sort of state of mind lately where it's like I just, you know, everything I've done has sort of led to this point, and I just go and do these things. You know, I don't let preconceptions or expectations get in the way of doing the job I have to do. So I just go out there as a blank slate. It was quite strange. I didn't put any weight, anything aside. I'm doing this now, and I'm going.
1: Okay, so it was another gig. You went up there.
2: The shortest gig of my existence. It was like, I think that was a minute 20.
1: Yeah.
2: And they even cut that down. Like the clip you played is fairly heavily edited.
1: Is it?
2: Yeah.
1: Oh, wow.
2: So you couldn't sort of get a grasp of the loop process. They chopped a lot of it out. I was like, wow, that sounds weird. But yeah, that was cut down. So normally something like that would be 3 minutes maybe. There's three songs in a minute 20 looped. So that's one of the secrets of looping is it's like you got to make it quick and fast.
1: Mm.
2: Otherwise, it gets boring. It can get, you know, boring really quick. It's one of the cardinal rules of looping.
1: Looping is I would like to say it's a skill. It's a huge skill. Like if you can't do it properly, it sounds terrible. But you've nailed it. You've learned the expertise of looping. But what made you decide? Because you're a musician of all sorts of styles. But you decided to go, I'm going to go in there and do a looping track to try and get the attention of the judges. What made you make that decision?
2: Well, the looping thing the whole concept started when I was like single dadding and I couldn't organize times to jam. So I went, oh, well, here's this loop pedal thing. And I got right onto that so I could jam with myself any time of the day. And I was playing solo gigs and playing guitar and singing for like 3 hours, which is, you know, kind of like a standard, you know, cafe or pub gig. It was boring me, let alone the listeners. So I was like, how do I make this interesting? And one thing leads to another. You get one pedal and then you get another pedal and all of a sudden I've got this massive mothership of pedals in front of me. So that's how I got to looping in the first place. But on the show, because I just took my live show that I do sort of at venues to them and I picked the song, like a medley that I do that I thought might interest people. So
1: yeah,
2: I went, I'll do that. And they were like, yeah, that's amazing. Can you, you know, do that again? And now can you cut it down to 120? So I went into the whole Voice thing just going, yep, what do you need? Okay, cool. Yep. And I just said yes to everything along the way just to do the yes guy thing. And see where it took me.
1: And of course, in knockout stages, you sung Hallelujah, but no loops. Just you and a guitar. Beautifully sung. Great rendition of it. But choosing a real heartfelt song like that, I guess you are showing the width and breadth of your talents.
2: That was my theory behind it. When I got the song, I was like, cool, well, let's do this fully stripped back so you've got a wide spectrum of
1: what
2: I do.
1: So they picked the song for you?
2: Yeah. They gave us a... I don't know how much I'm supposed to disclose here. And I'll be telling stuff at the gig on Saturday as well, whatever people ask me question-wise. But they gave us a list of songs and said, you'll be getting one of these songs.
1: Right.
2: And I'm looking at this list going, I don't know that. And I've never heard that. And who is that artist? And that's not Led Zeppelin. And that's definitely not Led Zeppelin or Jimi Hendrix or The Doors or Beatles. Oh, my God. So when I saw Hallelujah, I'm like, okay, that's a cool song. I know that. And I do that live quite often.
1: Well, there you go.
2: So it was like when he said, and for you, you're going to get Hallelujah. And I was just like, oh, thank you. Because, there were some others on there that I was like, that's a really hard song to sing.
1: Well, that's tricky to be able to, obviously you knew the song. So from that aspect, it's easier, but it's tricky to come into a song that maybe you don't know and have to do a rendition of it.
2: Yeah.
1: I can't imagine.
2: That's the tricky part of the whole show.
1: Yeah, I guess so.
2: Is being thrown things that you're not used to. There's a whole lot of pushing the comfort zones on that show.
1: Mm.
2: And everyone on it is incredible.
1: Yeah.
2: Like there's a fairly solid audition process leading up to the blind auditions. So everyone's good.
1: Yeah.
2: Some people are amazing. And you're sitting there in a room with them going, wow, like, I got to go up against that. So there's the psychological thing as well, going, what am I doing here? This is imposter syndrome. This is, wow. Yeah.
1: Yeah. You chose Richard Marx. What's he like? Did you get much time to hang with him?
2: A little bit of time.
1: Yeah.
2: He's a nice guy.
1: Yeah.
2: He's a musician, just like the rest of us, you know.
1: Nice.
2: Yeah, yeah.
1: I was waiting for the duet, you and Richard.
2: That would be amazing. What song would we do?
1: I don't know.
2: I will be right here waiting for you. Well, he played keys for John Farnham. He was his pianist for many years.
1: That's why he's linked to Australia, I guess.
2: Yeah. So Richard Marx had the miles on the board, Grammys, you know, been here longest. So therefore he's, you know, knows more people, knows more contacts. So it was a strategic move on my behalf.
1: Yeah, I like it. Yeah. You've got a gig coming up where, like you said, you just mentioned you're going to be doing a bit of a Q&A, which probably a rarity for you, but you do like a chat on stage. So this way, you know, you get to get some questions from the audience and have a bit of a chat back and forward.
2: Yeah, yeah. Just so I could address things, any questions that anybody has, and just be completely open about it, and as is my way.
1: I'm sure there's people listening right now going, Mick, just ask him this question. Well, if you want to ask Benny that question, all you got to do is go to Iron and Resin on Saturday night.
2: That's
1: for,
2: right.
1: In Search Of.
2: Segway.
1: Benny D. Williams. That's right.
2: Yeah. Well,
1: In Search Of.
2: In Search Of. It was supposed to be an evening with, and I'm like, oh, man, there's something not cool about that. And I grew up like in the 80s. And there's a TV show called In Search Of with Leonard Nimoy as the host, and it was like sci-fi, some UFOs, Sasquatch, In Search Of, these mysterious things, these
1: mythical
2: creatures.
1: That's right, Leonard Nimoy. Used to do those.
2: Leonard
1: Nimoy,
2: sorry.
1: Yeah, yeah, you're right. That show, you do these sort of sci-fi sort of, you know, what happened to the Loch Ness Monster and stuff like that.
2: Yeah, get Spock to do that stuff because he's... he was so good. I used to love that show, and it was like half scary, half so intriguing. So I went, why don't we call it In Search Of? And then someone's pointed out, oh, like in Sugar Man, like In Search For Sugar Man. I was like, no, but okay. That makes sense.
1: It'll work. So Saturday, people can grab tickets from...
2: Human Ticks. Yeah, if you go to bennydwilliams.com, you'll find a link to buy tickets for that. And there's also tickets on the door.
1: Fantastic.
2: There's a special prize draw if you buy tickets beforehand, like a merch pack. So if you buy tickets before you come along, you're in the draw for that merch pack. So
1: wonderful. We've got Benny D. Williams in the studio, and of course we cannot talk to you without hearing a song, a live song in the studio. What are you bringing in for us, Benny? What do you got?
2: Today is effectively it's a work in progress, but I'll be releasing it soon. I've been sort of chipping away at it in between doing everybody else's stuff, and that's the thing with the being this. Running a studio, it's like, oh, you're making everybody else's stuff, but do you get around to your own stuff? Well, I've tried to do some of that lately because I want to make some music. I feel like it's time to, you know, be true to myself and make some music. So this one was called Shoo-Up. I don't know what it's called now, but let's call it Shoo-Up.
1: Let's just say this is the first time we've heard it. Probably anyone's heard it, right? Many.
2: Except my wife and my child.
1: Yeah, all right. Here we go, Shoo-Up from Benny D. Williams.

0: Benny D. Williams live in the studio here at ABC Gold Coast. I didn't hear any shoo-ups in there.
1: Yeah, the shoo-ups were supposed to be at the start. Shoo-up, shoo-up, shoo-up. But yeah, we ditched them.
0: Keep me on this ride. Maybe that's the name. I don't know.
1: Tale of Positivity. I don't know. It's
0: Tale of Positivity.
1: Yeah, it's that's good. A mantra. It's,
0: yeah, that'd be good.
1: One of those things where you, I guess that's what it's about. It's just about, you know, all the things that have contributed to my life have sort of kept me on this ride, I guess.
0: Great.
1: Yeah.
0: Thank you for joining us here on ABC Gold Coast. Everyone can see you live at Iron and Resin on Saturday night.
1: Iron and Resin, Saturday 12th. Tickets at Human Ticks.
0: Kick off around, what, 6, 7?
1: Yeah, 6-ish.
0: Yeah.
1: Bit of a Q&A, and then I'm going to blast a set of my stuff and some improvised stuff. And
0: family DJ set, as I saw at the end.
1: Yeah. Yeah, I got the older kids. They're doing DJ afterwards with some dancehall ska kind of reggae stuff at the end. And there'll be a massive audio visual lighting thing going on with screens and things.
0: Cool.
1: So that'll be heaps fun.
0: Sounds amazing. Thanks for coming in, Benny.
1: Hey, Mick. Thanks for having me.
2: Alex Hyman here, coming up on Australia Wide, leaving the city behind to find your piece of paradise in a corner of regional Queensland that's defying real estate market trends.
3: So selling similar product in, let's say, the Sunshine Coast and getting something similar here, and generally they're putting a minimum of 500k in their pocket. 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
2: And the importance of face-to-face connections for young people making a start in regional industries.
4: A lot of people are losing people skills, I think, in that sense of going out and whether it be having a beer or professional development or whatever. It's frightening for some people because everyone's used to being behind a screen or emailing each other.
2: We meet the young people building social bonds and enhancing their careers. That's Australia Wide from 6:30.
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0: And one more time on the roads, Brad.
6: Well, great news, Mick. The M1 southbound is sitting out between Pimper Bay, Helens Vale and Gabe, and that breakdown's finally been cleared southbound from the shoulder from Mirrabina Drive at Pimper Bay. Wasn't affecting the M1 to see on ramp itself, but that's all gone. Out of Brisbane, still under speed southbound between Springwood and Daisy Hill, and northbound a little bit stop-start around Sachs Creek. A good run on Bermuda Street overall, very light conditions, a little bit stop-start on the Gold Coast Highway through Broadbeach. Minor delays southbound around Surfers Paradise. No delays on Smith Street and looking good on Brisbane Road. I'm Brad from ATN. That's the latest traffic, 91.7 ABC Gold Coast.
0: Thank you so much, Brad. It's been a pleasure to bring you the ABC Gold Coast Drive Show today. Thank you to Zara McCracken for jumping on the tools as producer today. I'll be back on that side of the fence tomorrow with Bern Young returning for your Friday Gold Coast Drive. And don't forget, tomorrow morning, Trevor Jackson will be doing a live show from the Swell Sculpture Festival down at Currumbin. He'll be there from 5 a.m. Get on down. Have a great evening. Catch you soon. Peace.
7: ABC News, good evening, I'm Liz Gwynn. The Philippines Coast Guard has confirmed 5 people have died in a fire aboard a ferry in Palawan Province. At least 43 people have survived. A Coast Guard spokesperson says there were 117 passengers and 17 crew members on the ferry and 86 people remain missing. She told a news conference the ferry underwent a compliance inspection in March, which included checking the number of life jackets on board. The ABC understands Queensland is on the brink of a credit rating downgrade, adding pressure to the state's multi-billion dollar debt and interest costs. Lottie Twyford reports.
8: The Queensland government, which had hoped to have the books back in the black by 2029-30,

story with ABC News. The RSL has criticised One Nation leader Pauline Hanson over a cartoon produced by the party in which Liberal MP and military veteran Andrew Hastie is labelled a traitor. Mr Hastie has been escalating a fight with Senator Hanson over the cartoon, which references his evidence in a defamation case brought by former SAS Corporal Ben Robert Smith. The RSL says the use of the term traitor is an attack on the entire veteran community and sends a corrosive message to veterans that their service can be recast as betrayal when it becomes politically convenient. The Premier has denied the government is allowing gangland violence to spiral out of control after a boxing coach was gunned down in Sydney's southwest last night. Lewis Meehan died after being shot several times outside a community centre at Punchbowl. Police believe the gunman acted alone and the shooting may be related to outlaw motorcycle.

0: local gangs. The opposition has accused the government of failing to act on gangland crime, but Chris Minns says he wants to get tougher laws introduced into Parliament as soon as possible.
1: The murders that we're seeing on Sydney streets are, of course, confronting. They're a major concern to the public. I don't think any Premier or any political leader can ever make the claim or promise that murder will stop in a big state like New South Wales, but we can promise arrests and we can promise longer jail time for the people who are involved.
0: A cold case murder inquiry has been told that after reviewing 16 unsolved homicide cases nationally, police found no evidence linking any in New South Wales to the serial killer Ivan Milat. The New South Wales parliamentary inquiry is looking at cold case murders and missing persons cases dating back to 1965. The New South Wales Homicide Squad's commander, Joe Dewey, today gave evidence with a focus on Milat. The inquiry heard he could be linked to other crimes, but Detective Dewey dismissed those suspicions.
2: Task Force Air conducted a nationwide search and identified 11 unsolved murder incidences involving 16 victims, two of which were under the New South Wales jurisdiction. There was no evidence to a standard which would allow criminal proceedings to commence against Ivan Milat.
0: The ABC understands that Queensland is on the brink of a credit rating downgrade, adding pressure to the state's multi-billion dollar debt and interest costs. Lottie Tyford reports.
3: The Queensland government, which had hoped to have the books back in the black by 2029-30, has laid the blame for any potential downgrade at the feet of the federal Labor government. Any knock to the AA plus rating would add to the cost of servicing the state's ballooning debt bill, which is forecast to exceed $216 billion

0: News. Good evening, I'm Liz Gwynn. Queensland is on the brink of a credit rating downgrade, piling further pressure onto the state's spiralling multi-billion dollar debt and interest costs. The ABC understands a downgrade is imminent, sparking a blame game between Canberra and the LNP state government. That could mean knock-on impacts for taxpayers, either in the form of increased taxes or reduced government services. A major new report says Medicare rebates are rewarding GPs for quick appointments and underserving women. The specialist reporting team's Paige Coburn reports.
1: A report by the Medicare Advisory Committee has found the rebates for appointments over 20 minutes are inadequate. The review said GPs are incentivised to squeeze patients into shorter appointments. This is because the Medicare rebate per minute generally decreases as the appointment gets longer. The review said female patients, who are more likely to book longer appointments, are being particularly disadvantaged. The committee did not specify how much the rebate should be increased by, but will hand its final report to the government by the end of the year.
0: The Queensland government is standing by its decision for Rockhampton to host rowing events for the 2032 Olympics and Paralympics, despite concerns about an accommodation shortfall. The Peak Local Tourism Group says an extra 1,200 short-term rooms are needed just to meet current and future demand ahead of the Games. Deputy Premier Jared Blay says planning will begin in the next few months on facilities for the region.
2: And with an athlete's village comes accommodation,

0: hotel development, and we're working with the council on that. So the legacy is not just a legacy of what's going to happen on the river here, but it's also a legacy for the future.
1: Overseas, US President Donald Trump has promised to pay every adult in the United States $5,000 if Republicans maintain control of both houses of Congress in November's midterm election. He's made the pledge at a two-day Republican convention in Dallas in the state of Texas. But what he calls the dividend comes with the condition the money must be spent in the US.
2: If the Republicans win the House of Representatives and the United States Senate, both of them, because of our tremendous strength and success economically, I will issue a dividend to every adult citizen in the United States of America for $5,000.
1: The Victorian government has suffered a major blow with its landmark work-from-home legislation stalled again in Parliament. Liang Wong has more.
3: Labor was expecting its key legislation to pass the upper house this afternoon after the Premier Ben Carroll made a series of concessions to business. But in a major embarrassment to the government, the Legislative Council instead voted to refer the bill to a parliamentary committee in order to assess its economic impact on the state. The move means the legislation is unlikely to be debated before the November state election, with the Greens now calling for the government to recall Parliament so it can be passed.
1: The hype around Australia's first in-season NFL game can be felt right across Melbourne, with close to 100,000 spectators expected to attend tomorrow's match at the MCG. Mackenzie Archer has more.
4: The Los Angeles Rams touched down in Melbourne this morning just 24 hours ahead of their historic NFL clash against the San Francisco 49ers at the MCG tomorrow morning. The Rams say they're well rested but will face a 49ers team which has spent a week in Melbourne adjusting to the time zone. Fan events across the city are in full swing, with a sellout crowd expected to attend the NFL season opener. Melbourne will be the first of 9 international matches planned for the NFL this season as the sport looks to expand its global reach.
1: And police have arrested 5 people and seized 100,000 illicit cigarettes and vapes from properties right across Melbourne. Olivia Sanders reports.
5: The search was part of an investigation into a tobacco burglary and an aggravated home invasion earlier this year. Victoria Police says officers also seized weapons and a large amount of cash. Police arrested 5 men aged 19 to 42. 3 of them were found with a machete, a hatchet and a knife. One of the men has been charged with aggravated home invasion, burglary, possessing a controlled weapon and driving whilst disqualified. He will face the Melbourne Magistrates Court on Friday.
1: Queensland's weather, partly cloudy with a chance of showers tomorrow in eastern districts and northern Cape York Peninsula, mostly sunny elsewhere, a top of 22 in Brisbane.
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8: It is indeed Kelly Higgins-Devine. Good to have you with me, Queensland. A lot of you are normally listening to the footy on a Thursday night at this time, but we're into the finals, so no more Thursday night football, AFL or NRL, until 2027. It's a sobering thought, isn't it? Anyhow, we will have the quiz Smart Casual for you. The first question tonight. Australian film critic David Stratton was born on this day in England in 1939. Of course, he died last year, but for 2 decades, he hosted At the Movies on ABC TV. Who was David Stratton's co-host on At the Movies? If you know, give us a call. Play the quiz, 1300 222 612, and give us a yell if you're a first-time caller, because we love to play the fanfare for you to make you welcome to the quiz and give you that sense of love and community that the fanfare does endow us with. All right, 23 degrees tonight, Charters Towers in Cairns. It's 24 at Cooktown, 23 for Townsville. Mackay on 21, 18 at Gladstone and 20 at Rockhampton. Emerald sitting on 24, 28 for Longreach and Mount Isa, 25 degrees at Birdsville. Charleville on 23, Roma 21 and Toowoomba 14 degrees. Bundaberg 17. 19 degrees for the Sunshine Coast tonight, Gold Coast on 17, and Brisbane sitting on 18 degrees. Banger or clanger? All right, last night, if you missed it, it was a bit of Sandy Shaw. You bangered that one. It was looking a bit dodgy there for a while. Another one where it started out clanger, clanger, ended up a banger. Tonight's song for your musical consideration, it's about a bloke who's very keen on his best mate's girlfriend. Extremely keen. Almost not a very good friend keen. It was a hit for Australian singer-songwriter Rick Springfield back in 1981. Topped the charts here and in the US. I actually can't believe I haven't played this song as a banger or clanger before now. And a little bit of trivia for you. Pat Benatar's husband, Neil Giraldo, plays lead and bass guitars on the song. Banger or clanger, Jessie's Girl.

0: All right. Are we going to hear that one again or are we not, Queensland? It's over to you tonight. Is that a banger or is it a clanger? Text me your verdict to 0467 922 612. B for banger or C for clanger on Jessie's Girl by Rick Springfield. Keeping in mind that if you clanger that song, I never play it again on the evening's program. When we come back, we'll get into the quiz.
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4: 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And now here's your host, the Queen of Queensland Evenings, Kelly Higgins Divine.
0: Ah, yes. Do love the quiz. Thank you, Johnny Manning, for that brilliant intro. Smart Casual, where we test your smarts, but we like to keep it casual. I have 20 questions that sometimes we get through them all, sometimes we don't, but we always have a lot of fun. And we always have a great chat as well during Smart Casual. So let's get to my first contestant tonight, Monica at Birkdale. Hello.
5: Hello, Kel.
0: Now, Monica.
5: You did get some good tickets
0: my lines.
5: For your footy.
0: I did. My husband, bless his little cotton socks, got on the net at 5 hours after I did and got better and cheaper seats than I did.
5: Yay. Yeah. He's in the good books now, isn't he?
0: He is. And can I tell you, like this, he really sets the bar very high for other blokes. Yes. Last night he bought me some butter chicken so I'd have dinner tonight.
5: Oh.
0: I know, right? Oh. I'm spoiled.
5: Oh, you are very much. So are you going to be on Guy Montgomery's show?
0: Oh, the one he's bringing to the convention center? No, he hasn't asked.
5: Right?
0: He is brilliant, though. I do love the show.
5: Oh, I think you and Steve Austin should get on that.
0: Oh, I could just imagine Steve and I competing on that. The competition would be furious.
5: Would be wonderful, wouldn't it?
0: I need to do a Rolly Sussex debate.
5: Ah.
0: I've done a few of them over the years. I need to get Rolly up on a debate. That would be fun.
5: That's cheating.
0: Yeah. For those who didn't know, I had a bit of a chat with Guy Montgomery from Guy Mont's Spelling Bee.
5: And, yeah, I heard that.
0: Yeah, coming to Brisbane, so it should be fun.
5: Oh, I'd love to go to that. Yeah. It would be wonderful, wouldn't it?
0: It would. It would.
5: He's a Kiwi, for goodness sake.
0: Ah, oh, we would love him.
5: He's a Kiwi too.
0: Yeah, well, that's it. He is.
5: Yes.
0: Monica.
5: Yes.
0: Let's get into this first question.
5: Yes.
0: All right.
5: Yes, Margaret Pomeranz.
0: Okay, the question, but you're correct. Who was David Stratton's co-host for many years on At the Movies?
5: The only one I remember.
0: Yeah, 1939. David Stratton was born on this day in 1939, Monica.
5: Well, he's only a few years older than I am, so, and I'm still alive.
0: Yes, you've outlasted him, as it turns out.
5: Yes, I have.
0: Indeed. It's a very funny thing to say. Okay, Monica, this might test you. Australian Crawl, you know the Aussie band Australian Crawl?
5: Yeah.
0: They're going to be playing gigs around Australia in the next couple of months. What was their first single to crack the top 10 in Australia?
5: I've got no idea about any music. Maybe you should ask me something about some old German music.
0: I don't know. I don't have a question about that, Monica. If I did, I would have asked.
5: No, sorry, Kat.
0: That's okay, Monica, but you're my first caller through tonight, so you get a limited edition smart casual fridge magnet.
5: Oh, you got some new ones, have you?
0: I do have some new ones.
5: Oh, I've got a couple of yours.
0: All right.
5: And you know what? Quite a few years ago, I got a Freddy Frog. You remember that?
0: Yes, well, I was sending those out.
5: And they were very melted. Yeah.
0: They wouldn't have been good by the time they got to you, that's for sure. That'd have been a mess. But I love your laugh. Thank you, Monica. The lovely Monica at Birkdale. She'll definitely get that fridge magnet for being first caller through. Let's see if Matt from Brighton might be able to guess which Aussie Crawl song was the first one to crack the top 10. Hi, Matt.
6: Hi, Kelly. How are you tonight?
0: Excellent. How was your day been? You been cycling?
6: I didn't get out today, no. I just had a bit of a quiet day at home, but I'll probably have to try and get out maybe on the weekend. By the way, you were talking about Margaret Pomeranz just before. Obviously, when Margaret and David were around, like, I vaguely remember them from when I was younger, but I was only, like, 7 years old when they retired from it.
0: Oh, okay.
6: And I, like, you know, I vaguely knew about them, but I sort of really got reintroduced to their show via The Weekly, where they got Margaret Pomeranz to do those reviews of those, like, TV shows, like, you know, those reality
0: TV
6: shows.
0: She's very funny doing those.
6: I know. Mm. Like, you know, I've watched so many of those reviews and, like, and it's had me just laughing my head off, like, tears of laughter, because she's just... Some of her one-liners, they're probably a bit too rude to repeat on radio, but they're just funny as hell. Yeah. And it inspired me to go and look at some of the old episodes they did.
0: They were great.
6: I really enjoyed just the eloquent way they would review films.
0: Mm. And I loved it most when they disagreed.
6: Yes. The most infamous one that everyone would remember would be Dancer in the Dark, which was a Lars von Trier film.
0: Margaret, I can see how that would be divisive.
6: Gave it 5 stars, yeah.
0: Yep.
6: And David gave it none. I know.
0: It's like they've watched a totally different movie, isn't it?
6: I know.
0: We miss David Stratton. He was wonderful.
6: Mm, definitely.
0: All right, do you know much about Aussie Crawl, Matt?
6: Somewhat. There was one title that did come to mind when that question was asked, The Boys Light Up.
0: Boys Light Up is actually their first album as well. But no, it wasn't Boys Light Up. Boys Light Up only tracked at number 22 on the Australian charts.
6: Oh, well, there you go. And by the way, just regarding Jessie's Girl.
0: Yes, banger or clanger?
6: It's a catchy song, but I'm going to go banger, despite you know, the meaning of its lyrics. I think I've got to go banger. It's a catchy song.
0: Well, he never acted on it, did he? He just looked over longingly. He did covet his best mate's girl.
6: Yeah, I guess so.
0: Yeah. All right, I love it. Thanks, Matt.
6: No worries, Kel. Have a great night.
0: Matt at Brighton. So, no, Boys Light Up wasn't Australian Crawl's first single to crack the top 10. It only got to number 22. Penny on Jessie's Girl, which is tonight's banger or clanger, says, oh, my God, Kel, this is an absolute banger. Have you seen him now at age 77? He's still looking pretty fit, isn't he? He's playing with shirt off at concerts, which normally would be a very brave thing to do at 77, but Rick Springfield doing all right. And Jessie's Girl was crazy. That from Penny. You can text in banger or clanger, 0467 922 612. Kerry is at Kangaroo Point. Hi, Kerry.
7: Hello, Kelly. I rang in basically about, I actually went to a Q&A here at the Palace for David Stratton.
0: Oh, how was that?
7: Wonderful. I even got a question in. At that time, like, there was a wonderful movie called Nebraska with Bruce Dern, June Squibb, and it was nominated for Oscars. But anyway, yeah, they go around with a roving mic, and if you put your hand up, you can ask a question. But it was a full house, of course.
0: Yeah, would have been.
7: Very, very, very good. I mean, I never missed at the movies. I used to watch it every week, of course, and I loved their disagreements. The River, one of the films I disagreed on, which I loved, was The River Runs Through It.
0: How could they disagree on that? It's a beautiful film.
7: Well, she gave
0: film.
7: It 4 stars and he didn't like it, but I absolutely loved it. It was based on a novella.
0: Oh, yes.
7: Brad Pitt, Tom Skerritt, and you know,
0: fly fishing, if I remember correctly.
7: Sorry?
0: And fly fishing, if I remember correctly.
7: It was set in Montana. Now, Tom Skerritt played a preacher, and then both the sons, one played by Brad Pitt, were two boys. Now, the daughter, do you remember Only Fools and Horses?
0: Yes.
7: Trigger. Roger Lloyd Pack playing Trigger.
0: Oh, yes, yes, yes.
7: His daughter was in that. She was in the movie.
0: Oh.
7: But she had a name change slightly. I think she just went Lloyd. She dropped the pack off it.
0: You know a lot about movies there, Kerry. You're doing very well.
7: Go a lot, but it was a superb film. I could never get sick of it. So some of the scenes, the fly fishing scene, it was just magnificent.
0: Gorgeous. Mm. Your question tonight, though, Kerry.
7: I think I might know it.
0: Okay. Australian, for those who've just joined us, this is Smart Casual, the quiz. Kerry from Kangaroo Point, my quizzee tonight. Australian Crawl will be playing gigs around Australia in the next couple of months, but what was their first single to crack the top 10? Now, we've had a couple of guesses at this. Would you like a clue?
7: Yes, that'd be good.
0: Okay. It mentions Manly and Circular Quay.
7: No, that doesn't. I've been to both. I've been to Manly and I've been to Circular Quay. But
0: yeah, you can get to Manly from Circular Quay.
7: Yeah, that's exactly right. No, as I said, my music knowledge used to gas back quite a way, Kelly. So, mate, I thought I'd just ring in about the Margaret Pomeroy's question, because having been to one of his Q&As was very memorable, and, it's a very wonderful memory. And, of course, I loved at the movie. So I'll move on and let somebody with a bit of music knowledge get this.
0: No worries. Thank you, Kerry. Always enjoy our conversations. Kerry at Kangaroo Point. So no guess there on Australian Crawl's first ever single to crack the top 10. Jason's at Woolloongabba. Evening, Jace.
8: How are you going, Kelly?
0: I'm well. But this question's proving to be a little bit tricky.
8: Yeah, I know the Margaret Pomerantz one as well, so if that gives me a tick.
0: Well, we've got that one, but yes. Their first single to crack the top 10, so it was from 1983, and the song mentions Manly and Circular Quay and the fact that she don't like that kind of behaviour.
8: I only know two songs by Australian Crawl, and that would be Errol.
0: Mm-hmm.
8: But I think it came out after they'd already made a name for themselves. So
0: 1981 was Errol.
8: Was it really?
0: Yeah, so it's not that one. I've given that away. Yeah, and it only got to number 18.
8: Well, it'd be Beautiful People then.
0: Beautiful People. No, it got to number 22. Back in 1979. Yes, I was surprised when I looked this, because I was, putting questions together, and I thought, I wonder what the first Oz Crawl song to crack the, I thought, number one. But they never had a number one single. They had two number one albums but never had a number one single in Australia.
8: Yeah.
0: Or anywhere, to be fair.
8: Well, it's like, I think I might know the name, but the album, but okay, but no, okay. Well, there you go. I thought it was a cracking song, though.
0: But anyway, it is a cracking song, but just didn't crack the top 20, as it turns out. But no worries, Jace. Thank you for playing.
8: Thanks, Kelly. Thank you. Another time. Bye-bye.
0: Bye-bye. Jason at Woolloongabba tonight. So we're over to Andrew and Rascal at Bald Hills. Hey, Andrew.
9: Hey, Kelly.
0: This one's a bit tricky.
9: Hey, you should come out here tonight. I'm spotlighting frogs.
0: Oh, you're spotlighting frogs, so no Rascal tonight.
9: Oh, no, I've got Rascal. We're walking along the path with the bike, the high-duty bike.
0: Yep.
9: Into the marsh, and there's lots of little lights.
0: Oh, are you
9: blinking back at me.
0: Seeing many of them?
9: Hundreds.
0: Ooh. Ribbit. Yep, croaking away. Actual frogs, do you think, or toads in there as well?
9: Probably all toads. I think the frogs got moved out by the toads.
0: Although there are some native Australian frogs that look like cane toads. You've got to be a bit careful sometimes that you don't when they, people are getting rid of them, that you don't actually get rid of native frogs.
9: No.
0: Well, so you're just spotlighting, you're not picking them out, you're just enjoying the ride?
9: Pointing the light their direction and you see the reflection of the eyes.
0: Yeah.
9: It looks like a star field on the water.
0: Oh, that is beautiful.
7: It is, it is.
0: Andrew?
7: Yes?
0: Which song do you think it was by Oz Crawl?
9: I think it's a warning for a bike rider not to be too reckless.
0: Reckless. That was indeed their first song to crack the top 10.
9: That and The Boys Light Up are the only two I know of them.
0: Well, you did well. So we've mentioned Beautiful People and The Boys Light Up. Downhearted, you know, Downhearted. That got to number 12. Things Don't Seem. Don't Seem Up. That got to number 11. Errol, as we mentioned, got to 18. Oh No, Not You Again only got to number 58. But it was Reckless that cracked the top 10. And it's the only one I haven't given myself the number to. I think it got to number 8, on the charts. But so it surprised me that they'd never had a number one, but they did have two number one albums, Sirocco and Sons of Beaches were number one albums. Boys Light Up got to number 4. And back in the day, as we know, we tended to actually buy the albums rather than the singles of our favourite bands. So there's no point buying the single when you've already got the album.
9: Too true.
0: Yeah. So, so that is the story. Probably more popular than the charts would tell us on that particular song. All right, Andrew, here we go. What is the name of the only female Smurf in the first 4 series of the Smurfs cartoon series? There was only one woman in the entire village.
9: I keep singing, poor girl.
0: Can you imagine? And, of course, she was all dolled up. She had the blonde hair and the red lipstick. And it was all a bit
9: and
0: crazy, really.
9: Shoes.
0: That's it. And the shoes. Goodness. I mean, I don't know where she shopped because it would be fairly – it's a fairly new niche shop, isn't it, that caters for the only female Smurf.
9: And a white petal dress.
0: Yeah.
9: It's a Smurfette.
0: It was Smurfette. Well done.
9: God, it's gone back to when my girls were watching.
0: Four seasons it took them to go, probably need more than one woman in this, or one girl, one female in this, more than one female Smurf. Question 4, Andrew. We're going from entertainment to sport.
9: Oh, dear.
0: Which Australian tennis player won the Grand Slam on this day in 1962 after winning the US Open?
9: Which Rod Laver.
0: It was Rod Laver. Rocket Rod. King of Grand Slam, really.
9: Yes. I think so. I kind of remember that. Dad got the newspaper and he went, oh, good.
0: And that was the first you'd heard of it, but looking in the newspaper, how things have changed.
9: Yeah.
0: We're on question 5. Andrew is having a bit of a cycle. Around, are you still around Bald Hills or where are you cycling?
9: Yes, we walk.
0: Yep.
9: We walk around Bald Hills, around the Bungawarra bushland area. There's a path that makes a big loop of about 1.8K.
0: Yeah.
9: And we wander around that and look at the spiders blinking back at us and the frogs and the.
0: Oh, that's lovely. Lovely way to spend
9: a night. I've got a light on my forehead. Mm-hmm. I keep getting attacked by little moths.
0: Of course. They're like, oh, that must be for us.
9: Yeah, they keep bumping into me.
0: Excellent. And, well, it's not excellent. It'd be annoying, I would imagine, to have them all going at you. We're on question 5, Andrew. You're doing very well tonight on Smart Casual. The quiz. Which brief and unsuccessful war was fought in Western Australia in late 1932 against 20,000 marauders?
9: Yes, one of two wars against them that we've lost. Mm. The emus.
0: Yes. Emu wars. Yes. I'm surprised how many people don't know about the Great Australian Emu Wars. For those who don't know, it's 1932 and there's been drought and the emus have found themselves in one particular pocket of Western Australia, 20,000 of them basically destroying wheat crops throughout Western Australia. And the West Australian farmers have pleaded with the federal government to send help, so they sent the military in to shoot a lot of them, obviously, 20,000 of them in one space. And the military came in and they weren't actually as good at shooting as you'd have thought. And they only killed about 1,000 of them before they just gave up and left, which is pretty funny. So we were defeated by the emus, as it turns out. I think they put a bounty on them. And once they had a bounty on them, there was money to be made. Then they got rid of a few of them, but... The emus have never actually admitted defeat. So, as I understand it, it's like North South Korea. The war continues.
9: Yeah. The army and their machine guns failed to do the job.
0: That's right. The emus were just dodging and weaving like the Matrix for emus. I can see the bullets coming. All right. Question six. We hear a lot about so-called sovereign citizens nowadays, but in 1970, we're staying in Western Australia, a West Australian farmer, Leonard Casley, claimed to have seceded from Australia. He styled himself as Prince Leonard and gave his family royal titles. What did he call this new principality?
9: I remember it well, the Hutt River Province.
0: It was Hutt River Province. What a yarn.
9: I nearly bought a passport from them.
0: Oh, well, it would have been fun to have.
9: Yeah, just a hell of it.
0: Yeah, and for those wondering, the Australian government didn't actually do anything. It sort of went, oh, whatever. And over subsequent decades just let him secede as much as he wanted to. And his son, when his dad died and his son took over, his son went, yeah, we're no longer Hutt River Province. So that situation no longer stands, which is a little bit, I get why his son would have done that, but I don't know. It's kind of fun. It's very Australian, isn't it? It's like, yeah, no. He didn't want to pay taxes on something or there was some sort of quota he had to meet and he wasn't happy. So he went, right, I'm seceding. Okay.
9: Man of principle.
0: And Andrew and Rascal at Bald Hills tonight. And doing very well. We're on question seven for Smart Casual. The French used the guillotine for the last time on this day, but in which year? Was it 1927, 1957, or 1977?
9: It was 77.
0: It was 77. Oh, my God, I'm getting nothing past you tonight. Andrew, do you know who was on? I don't. I didn't look it up. I went, oh... That seems late to be guillotining someone, 1977. Really?
9: I do believe it was a rather nasty murderer.
0: Oh, was it?
9: Yeah.
0: Okay.
9: Someone who, a story went out that absolutely deserved
0: the guillotine?
9: Functioning as a human being, yeah.
0: Okay. Well, 77 was the last time it happened. We're on to question eight. True or false, when he was a child, actor Keanu Reeves lived in Sydney for a short time. Does that sound true or false?
9: He was born. I'm going to go for true.
0: It is true. He was actually born in Beirut, in Lebanon. His parents divorced in 1966 and his mum moved the family to Sydney, Australia for a short time and then over to the States. Yeah.
9: She obviously had taste.
0: Good guess. Yes. Yes. Question nine, we're on to food. We call them Andrew, we call them zucchinis. What are they called in other parts of the world?
9: Brain freeze. Zucchinis.
0: What do we call them elsewhere?
9: Zucchini.
0: Well, other places do call them zucchini, but I'm looking for the other thing they're also called. And you've done so well, I'm not going to give you a clue because you've been absolutely killing it. I know, right?
9: They've got a pretty yellow flower on the end, which you can eat as well.
0: Yes, they do.
9: A courgette.
0: Oh, you got it in the end, courgette.
9: I kept thinking, what the hell is that? And I go back to what my brother did. He's 50 years as a chef.
0: Ah, there we go. 50 years as a chef.
9: Yep.
0: That's a long time. Did he have a favourite dish he'd make for you?
9: Not really. He was a chef in the Navy.
0: Okay. Jeez, yes. You've served up a few meals in his time.
9: He has. He, at one stage, he was the chief of naval's personal chef.
0: Oh, must have been all right. Yes.
9: He was he still is a very good chef.
0: Yeah. Nice to have. I didn't know they had a personal chef.
9: Chief of the Navy. The boss does. Yeah. Mainly because he has to entertain so much.
0: Ah, that makes sense. Yeah. Yeah. This man turns 81 today.
10: Come on, baby, light my fire. Come on, baby, light my fire.
0: Who is that?
9: That. He's a guitar player who hasn't seen his wife, Jose Feliciano.
0: It is Jose.
10: Come on, baby, light my fire.
9: Sorry, I should have made the joke about not seeing his wife.
0: No, that's all right. Jose Feliciano, for those who don't know, is can't see. He's blind. So, and thus the has never seen his wife joke. Light my fire. Yes. To 81 today. Well done, Jose Feliciano.
9: Yeah, best name for Feliz Navidad.
0: Feliz Navidad.
9: Yeah,
0: probably find that somewhere in the system. While I am finding it, tonight's banger or clanger, Andrew, is this one.

0: indeed. Banger or clanger for you?
1: It's a banger.
0: It's
1: one of the ones I grew up with.
0: All right. Banger for Andrew tonight, who's absolutely slaying it in Smart Casual. Jessie's Girl by Rick Springfield. Get your vote in 0467 922 612. Be for banger if you're loving it. C for clanger if you would prefer to never hear that song again on the evening show. All right, this is a Who Am I question. We're at number 11.
1: Kelly Higgins Devine.
0: Yep. Ah, well done. And a mystery question. There's a mystery prize coming your way as well.
1: Oh, gosh.
0: If you get it right. Who am I? I was born in East Fremantle, Western Australia, on September 10th, 1993. I started my career with Perth Glory when I was 15, and I'm currently a striker for Gotham FC in the National Women's Soccer Team. Who am I?
1: Oh, I'm sorry, but I've got no idea.
0: I haven't
1: started following the girls this year.
0: Yep.
1: I've got the membership, but I haven't started following and looking at them.
0: Oh, no, so you don't get the mystery prize. You've done so well, Andrew.
1: Oh, I get a good prize, though. On Saturday, I'm going to Rock Quiz.
0: Oh, that will be fabulous. Have a great time.
1: Thank you very much.
0: Thank you.
1: And good luck to the next person. Bye.
0: Andrew tonight and Rascal. All right, so we're going to Graham at Wacol. Hi, Graham.
2: Hello, Kelly. How are you?
0: Good. Did you think that Andrew was going to scoop the pool there?
2: I was going, this is going to go on for ages.
0: He did a brilliant job, didn't he? That's
2: he
0: not
2: did.
0: Easy.
2: He was really good.
0: All right, so this is a Who Am I? And once again, you're up for the mystery prize. Who am I? I was born in East Fremantle, Western Australia, on September 10th, 1993. I started my career with Perth Glory when I was 15, and I'm currently a striker for Gotham Football Club in the National Women's Soccer Team. That's over in the UK.
2: Yep, that would be Sam Kerr.
0: And it is Sam Kerr. Well done. The mystery prize is yours, Graham, tonight. A mystery because I don't yet know what I'm going to send you.
2: Okay.
0: But it'll be something fabulous, like a really good book.
2: Okay.
0: Something like that. Cool. We're on to question 12. Speaking of books, the Miles Franklin Award is given out every year to an outstanding Australian novel. What book did Miles Franklin write?
2: No idea. This one's got me stumped.
0: Okay, no problem. Well, you've done well because you've got one question and a prize, and that's the way it should roll. Thanks, Graham.
2: Thanks, Kelly.
0: Graham at Wacol, so I'll just put him through to the lovely Lauren, who'll sort that out. Anne's at The Gap. Anne, hello.
3: G'day. Hi, Kelly.
0: All right. We're looking for the book that Miles Franklin wrote. Miles Franklin was... go ahead.
3: Would it be My Brilliant Career?
0: It is My Brilliant Career. Well done. Good work. And it's been made into what is, I haven't seen it yet, but supposed to be a brilliant new series too.
3: I haven't watched it either.
0: No, I'm not sure. I can't remember which streaming service is on, but sounds really good. We're up to question 13. Anne... You're doing brilliantly here. Workers on what form of public transport were on strike today in Brisbane?
3: Well, they all seem to be enjoying a little bit of this lately. I'm going to take a guess and say maybe it's the city cats, the ferries.
0: It was indeed the ferries. Anne, are you a first-time caller?
3: I am in this is the first time I've called in for this, yes.
0: All right. And you know what that means. We have to give you the fanfare. Here we go.
3: Oh, God.
0: Yep.
3: Oh, wow.
0: That's quite the buzz, isn't it?
3: I feel so special, Kelly. That's amazing. Thank you. Thank you so very much.
0: You're very, very welcome. All right, back to the quiz. Smart Casual with Anne, who was very correct about the ferries and the city cats being on strike today. All right, we're on question 14. It's 20 to 8. Jesse's girl, banger or clanger? What do you think? And that's actually not an official question, just throwing it out there.
3: No, no, but I can't believe it's absolutely a banger, that one. There's no doubt about it in my mind. That's
0: all right, another one for banger tonight. Although Veronique says clanger, I have enough hearing it. Bring in some fresh blood. Okay, not a fan. Question 14. In which Australian state would you find the Eyre Peninsula, E-Y-R-E?
3: Would that be South Australia?
0: It indeed is, South Oz. Good work.
3: Yeah.
0: South Australia. I've never been to the Eyre Peninsula, but it looks beautiful.
3: Yeah, me neither. Mm. It's on the list, Kelly. It's on the list, absolutely.
0: Yes, South Australia, with love, because I lived in Adelaide when I was a kid. Dad was in the army, so we moved around a bit. But it's kind of one of those places that isn't top of mind much when you think, where will I go in Australia on a holiday? Unless you love your wine, then I suppose you're off to the wineries. But, yeah, I imagine there's some beautiful places in South Oz. Question 15. Anne, tomorrow is the 25th anniversary of the 9/11 terrorist attacks. Do you remember where you were when you heard about them?
3: I do.

0: I do. I was at a performance of Cirque du Soleil when they used to have the big tent over near Brett's Wharf, and we were celebrating my mum's birthday, which is the 11th of September. And we got home from the performance, turned the telly on, and yeah, started to see it unravel.
1: Yes. I was sitting at home on the couch watching whatever TV show was on. I have memories that it was West Wing, but that may not be right. And then I felt like I was watching a movie somehow, or I'd come back to the show I was watching and then realised it was news. And it was very frightening watching, as you say, watching it all unfold. Okay, so tomorrow, the anniversary of 9/11. As we know, there were two planes that crashed into the Twin Towers and another into the Pentagon, but a fourth plane, United Airlines Flight 93, was hijacked and it ended up crashing into a field. And that field is now the site of a national monument. Where is that field? Which state is it in? I'll give you three options. Is it in Virginia, California, or Pennsylvania?
0: Ooh, okay, you are testing me with this one. Mm. I think I'm going to choose Virginia, Kelly.
1: Virginia? No. Not Virginia, unfortunately. But you have played brilliantly, and please call again.
0: Thanks for having me, Kel.
1: Welcome, the lovely Anne at The Gap tonight, first-time caller. Jason's at Annalie. Hey, Jace.
2: Hello.
1: First up, before we get an answer to this question, banger or clanger on Jessie's Girl?
2: Look, I think if you're in the mainstream, it's a banger. But if you're in the underground, it's a clanger. And the reason for that is just a bit stalkery and played a bit too often.
1: It is a bit stalkery, isn't it?
2: It is. It is, actually, yeah. And kind of almost feels a bit sexist, even though it doesn't come across. There's no actual evidence, but it just has that feel about it.
1: It does.
2: It's like women are a commodity, you know, that kind of vibe.
1: Yeah.
2: So that's the reason I'm going for clanger.
1: Clanger, yeah. I play 80s songs to my lovely producer, Lauren, who I'm pretty sure is just of this, you're of this century, aren't you, Loz? Yeah. And she's horrified by most of what we listen to and sang. So we'll just add that to the list of why. Why would you like that? Okay, yeah. So the fourth flight on 9/11 ended up being crashed into a field. The hijackers actually, but they realised they were not going to get to the destination, crashed the plane into a field. That field's now the site of a national monument. Is that in California or Pennsylvania?
2: Well, before I answer, let me just say all hail to the people on that flight that stopped it from getting to the destination. They are all heroes.
1: Yep.
2: I think it was Pennsylvania.
1: It was Pennsylvania. I didn't know they'd put a national monument site there. I mean, it makes sense because it was such a horrific thing, but it's actually quite a beautiful monument. It's a wonder Trump hasn't dug it up and put it as some sort of statue of himself there instead.
2: They called it Trump Field.
1: That's right. No one tell him, for the love of, no one tell him that it's there. Oh, indeed.
2: Although, can I just say that a monument to Trump at the site of an airplane crash is pretty fitting, actually. That is the kind of disaster that he embodies.
1: Oh, I know. But, hey, I'm looking forward to, I'm almost thinking of taking up American citizenship to get that $5,000.
2: Yeah.
1: That he's promised.
2: I believe it when I see
1: everyone.
2: It.
1: Yeah. Didn't he promise money last election? I think
2: he did. He promised a lot of things last election that didn't happen. And I just think be aware of strange people bearing gifts. You know, like if someone has to bribe you with $5,000, you really have to question their motives politically.
1: Yeah, it's a funny thing. I was thinking back today to when we all got money as the stimulus, but that wasn't an election promise. That just happened after Rudd was elected, and it looked like we were going down the path of recession. So that was a way to stop recession. It wasn't a promise because it's very close to attempted bribery, isn't it? Hey, you'll all get $5,000.
2: It actually is absolutely bribery. There's no attempted to it. It is 100% bribery. I like to think that Australians would be smarter than that and would see through that.
1: Mm.
2: But let's see how our American friends go with it.
1: Yes. It would cost $1 trillion, apparently. It's just
2: there's not enough debt in America. $41 billion isn't enough. A trillion isn't enough. Let's keep going.
1: Yeah, once you're at $41 trillion, though, what is another? What does it matter? It's like add another million, another trillion. What the
2: heck? It's the principle.
1: Yeah.
2: Yeah.
1: Question 16 tonight, Jason. True or false? The official currency of the British Virgin Islands is the euro. Is that true or is it false? It is false. Do you know what it is?
2: It begins with L, I think, from memory.
1: It's actually not the pound. It's not the sterling. It's the US dollar.
2: Oh, okay, right.
1: That surprised me too.
2: Yeah.
1: I thought, really? But anyhow, there must be close to other places where they trade with the US dollar. I don't know. I made that up. I have no idea.
2: I think it's more to do with all the money that's been laundered there.
1: That is a very good answer. I'm going to give you a... I'm going to give you a yes on that too. I like that answer. Okay, we have four questions to Glory. Jason from Annerley doing very well tonight. On the quiz, I'm going to play you a bit of a song. I want you to give me the next line to this song. Are you ready?
2: Yeah.

0: I've just realised I've played the wrong bit of that. I played from the start. Wait a minute. I need to get you. This is what happens when they let me take control of things. All righty. Mm-hmm. Okay. No, I'm not in the right place.
1: Looks like we're in for Naki programming.
0: Oh, yeah, we're in for Daggy programming. Here we go. This is better. Here we go. Oh, where did I put it? There we go. Don't go around tonight, well, if you finally take your dad. Hey. I've just played the line. I'm just going to give it to you because I made such a mess of it.
1: There's a bad moon on the rise.
0: There's a bad moon on the rise. You were supposed to sing the next line, but I realised I just played you the answer and dropped the real one in the right one in the wrong place. And anyhow.
1: If you're a radio producer or announcer, don't go out tonight.
0: Yeah, that's right, because there's a bad moon, just bad panelling. That's it. I have had, can I just share with everyone, the worst day of tech. You know how some days technology seems to hate you? And it seems very personal. I came into work and one of the programs that we use to put audio together completely failed on me. And I had to get our tech services department to fix it for me. It was that bad. Nobody else's, just mine. Then I tried to start answering emails on my phone because they were working on my computer and Outlook kicked me out and I had to totally reinstall it as well. So one's happening on my computer, one's happening on my phone, and then we had something happen during the news at 6:30 that, not my fault, but still, it dropped out, and now that. I'm just having a day, Jason, just having a day.
1: Well, that's not very good at all, but I think you did miss your chance to blame AI because AI is in the news everywhere for, like, being the culprit at the moment.
0: Maybe I just can now, and it's AI's fault.
1: You were an innocent bystander.
0: I don't know. It's technology. Okay, let's go to question 18 because I messed up question 17. Are most bears herbivores, carnivores, or omnivores?
1: Most bears?
0: Yes. Herbivores, carnivores, or omnivores?
1: Well, I know black bears are carnivores because they eat the salmon.
0: Mm-hmm.
1: And I think polar bears eat fish and other seals and things. So they're definitely carnivores. But then you've got things like koalas. And I'm going to go with herbivores.
0: Herbivores?
1: Yep.
0: No.
1: Oh, well.
0: They're not herbivores. They're actually omnivores.
1: Because the first time. I should have stayed with my first answer.
0: Yeah, they eat berries and a whole range of plants and things, but they also eat meat if they get the chance, I suppose. So, Jason, thank you for playing tonight. You've been wonderful.
1: Thanks. It was my first time.
0: Oh, was it? Oh, do you need the fanfare? Wait a minute. There we go. That's excellent fun, and you do deserve that applause. Thanks, Jace.
1: Thanks, Kelly. You've been in HD at high definition.
0: Jason and Annalie tonight. There are two more questions for the quiz, and will she do a Bradbury? Tara the Truckee, good evening.
2: Good evening, Kelly. How are you, mate?
0: Good. We haven't talked in ages.
2: It's been a while. My brilliant career on Netflix, I just recently finished watching that. It's fantastic. Definitely worth a watch.
0: My Brilliant Career on Netflix. There we go. I knew that Sarah Ward had reviewed it and said it was wonderful, so I've got to get onto that one.
2: Absolutely. Can you put me down for a banger too, please?
0: Yep. You're definitely a banger or clanger on that?
2: Banger.
0: Banger?
2: Yep, banger.
0: Yep. Excellent. And that's for Jessie's Girl. If you haven't already voted for Banger or Clanger, 0467 922 612, Rick Springfield's Jessie's Girl. All right, question 19. This coming Sunday would have been cricketer Shane Warne's 57th birthday. Which English cricketer did he dismiss with the legendary ball of the century?
2: Oh, righty. This will be a guess. I'll just say Ian Botham.
0: Ian Botham. No, not Botham. Unfortunately. Tara, hey, are you still drawing?
2: Yes, still drawing, still painting.
0: Oh, sorry, Tara. Say again.
2: Still drawing, still painting.
0: Excellent. So,
2: and still loving it, still loving it.
0: I look forward to seeing your picture of Loretta Ryan in the competition that's happening on 6/12.
2: Fantastic, yes.
0: Thank you, Tara the Truckie, on the road tonight. And Stephen's at Dimbula. Hi, Steve.
3: Oh, g'day, Kelly. How are you?
0: Excellent. Now, I'm hoping you know the answer to this question.
3: I feel I do.
0: Would have been Warnie's 57th birthday this coming Sunday.
3: Oh, God bless him. I swear to you, I cried when he died. I just cried.
0: Yeah, it was very, and once again, you sort of went, no. Larger than life. No, not his time.
3: Way. I know. No way.
0: Yeah. Which English cricketer did he dismiss with the legendary ball of the century?
3: Yeah, it was the pummy blow, Gatting.
0: It was Gatting.
4: Here comes Gatting. Shane Warne. Off only two or three paces, he bowls, and Gatting is taken on the pace. Bowled! Well, Gatting's still standing there. He can't believe it, but that must have turned a very long way. We haven't got a view of this, but it took his off stump. Gatting can't believe it. That is Shane.
0: There we go. The ball of the century there, Stephen. Well done, was Mike Gatting.
3: Yeah, I love the look on his face when the ball just did something.
0: It almost turned at right angles. It was extraordinary. It looked like it was going well outside and then just straight back behind him.
3: Yeah, he's like, what?
0: Good. It was extraordinary.
3: Yes.
0: One last question, and if you get this one right, you get the fridge magnet tonight. Are you ready, Stephen at Dimbula?
3: Yes, but wait up. Call out to Mum if she's listening.
0: Sure.
3: Love you, Mum.
0: Where's your mum?
3: At Quarter Beach.
0: All right. Hey, Steve's mum.
3: Yeah. And hey, yo, remember Mum's 80th?
0: That's right.
3: Yes.
0: Yeah, she did have a good time, didn't she? She had a great night.
3: No, yep. No, Mum's just one of those good, lovely people.
0: Yeah. Stephen at Dimbula, one last question. Here we go. In the nursery rhyme Three Blind Mice, who cuts off the mice's tail?
3: Oh, my God.
0: Go through the nursery rhyme. Mice. Just say it out loud. Three blind mice. Three blind mice. See how they run. They all ran after the... What did they all run after?
3: A clock.
0: Unfortunately, no. Sorry about that, Steve.
3: No, I answered too quick.
0: Oh, Stephen, sorry. Stephen at Dimbula tonight. Not getting the last question. So that's our holdover question for Monday. It's a pretty easy one in the nursery rhyme. Three blind mice who cut off the tails of the mice. That'll be our question for Monday night. That's Smart Casual for the week. Sarah Ward joining me to talk about some of the shows she's been watching. That'll happen after the 8 o'clock news. Here's some Dire Straits.
3: I answered too quick.
0: Oh, Stephen, sorry. Stephen at Dimbula tonight. Not getting the last question. So that's our holdover question for Monday. It's a pretty easy one in the nursery rhyme. Three blind mice who cut off the tails of the mice. That'll be our question for Monday night. That's Smart Casual for the week. Sarah Ward joining me to talk about some of the shows she's been watching. That'll happen after the 8 o'clock news. Here's some Dire Straits.

0: Dire Straits and Lady Rider, Robin at Clayfield, thank you. After my stuff up during the quiz, Robin's texted him with, Kel, you're human and you're amazing. Thank you. No, thank you. We will be having a chat with Sarah Ward about The Last Scene and Practical Magic 2. Gosh, I hope it's good. We'll talk about that and get the decision on tonight's Banger or Clanger.
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2: 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I'm so proud and lucky that I'm here.
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0: November midterm elections has been described as a desperate panda for votes. The US president announced the plan at a rare midterm convention in Dallas ahead of the crucial nationwide elections. United States Studies Center CEO Professor Michael Green says there appears to be little strategy to the move, and he's not sure if it's legal.
1: It certainly is pandering to win votes in a midterm election where the prospects for Republicans in the House are bad and in the Senate mixed at best. Not sure it will work. Not sure that there's an actual plan behind it.
0: A Victorian coroner has heard a man who died after threatening police with a knife at a Melbourne train station last month was experiencing a mental health episode. Samantha Johncher has more.
2: Today, the Victorian Coroner's Court heard 37-year-old Aboriginal man Joey Thurston had shared his location with his son the morning he died and told him he was feeling paranoid. That evening, he died following a confrontation with police at Clayton train station in the city's southeast. The coroner heard police attempted to negotiate with Mr. Thurston and used tasers, capsicum spray, and a beanbag gun to disarm him before he was eventually arrested and experienced a cardiac arrest while being carried away on a stretcher. He has been remembered as loving and family-oriented. The inquest continues in December.
0: A review has found patients who need longer GP appointments are being shortchanged by inadequate Medicare rebates. A report by the Medicare Advisory Committee has found the system has incentivized GPs to churn through patients and says rebates for longer appointments should be increased. GP and President of the Australian Medical Association, Danielle McMullen, says women in particular are disadvantaged by the current rebate structure.
3: Women's health often is complex when we're talking about reproductive planning, management of menopause. These can be really difficult to get to the bottom of and so often are longer consultations.
0: And Victoria has officially decriminalised begging after Parliament voted to remove the offence, which was previously punishable by up to 12 months in prison. The move now brings Victoria in line with several other states, including New South Wales and WA, which decriminalised begging almost 50 years ago. And you're up to date with the latest from ABC News. For more news at any time, you can head to ABC Listen.
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6: 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That doesn't mean the footy's over, NRL or AFL. As you know, you'll be able to hear every game of the NRL live on the ABC. You can also go to ABC Sport, the Listen app, find it there. And if you're looking for the AFL, you'll be able to listen to news radio, or you can find it on the ABC AFL Sport on the Listen app. Sport AFL on the Listen app. Yeah, that makes sense. That's where you can find that. So every game live and without gambling ads. Yeah. Yay, ABC. So if you're a fan, make sure you keep listening. A couple of big games for Queensland teams in both codes. Banger or clanger tonight is this one.

0: Indeed, Jesse's Girl by Rick Springfield. Where can he find a woman like that? Well, keep searching. It's your mate's girl. 0467 922 612 tonight. Banger or clanger? We'll get the verdict in around about 25 minutes time. Banger if you love it, you want to keep it. Clanger if you'd prefer never to hear that song on the evening show again. So there are real world consequences to your voting, Rick Springfield. First time that song's up, which actually caught me a bit off guard. I would have thought I'd have put that one up for you a lot earlier than this, but there we go. Coming up, spoiler alert, a weekly look at what's on the big screen and the small screen, including a new series shot and set in Australia called Last Scene and the sequel to the Sandra Bullock, Nicole Kidman hit Practical Magic, and they've gone all out and called it Practical Magic 2.
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0: time for Spoiler Alert, where we have a bit of a chat about what's on the big screen and the small screen. Please say hello to film and television critic, culture editor and journalist, Sarah Ward. Hi, Sarah. How's it going?
1: I am well. How are you?
0: Very well. Helps if I put the right fader up. I'm having quite the night, technically. So my apologies straight up for whatever I'm going to botch up in the next 20 minutes.
1: It happens. It's all good. We all have days like this.
0: It does. Now, tell us about Last Scene. Can I just tell you, Bert de Bonte, one of the stars of this, one of the guys in it, he's doing Book of Mormon at the moment. I had a bit of a chat with him about a stage play. He's going to be doing Shawshank Redemption. So I imagine he's brilliant in this as well.
1: Look, everyone is really great in this. And this is, you know, the first Apple TV original series, not just shot in Australia, because they've done that before, but also completely set and shot in Australia. So it is, and interestingly, it's an adaptation of a book by a US author that was set in East Texas, but they've transplanted the story to Victoria, to a fictional town, but on the shipwreck coast. And so we spend our time with a character, Ian Ridley, who 11 years earlier, he was a police detective. His three-year-old daughter went missing in the night, been presumed dead ever since. He's now a dispatcher, not a detective, but he's taking emergency calls. And two things happen. One, the remains of what seems to be a child are found in the local forest. And two, he gets a call coming through to his headset from a teenager who, you know, he thinks might sound familiar. And so then what you're doing is spending time with this guy trying to work out what's going on, while of course he's got 11 years of, you know, pain and grief that he's dealing with, and he's now, you know, pushed away his family, he's got a drinking problem. So you're really getting into both a, you know, mystery, missing girl mystery, you know, a kind of procedural investigation type story, but this is a family drama in a number of ways. We also spend time in this with another guy in the community who's kind of the local handyman slash cleaner at the local police station, played by Brendan Cowell, and his family, his wife and his daughter, and piecing together why these two men and their families are connected.
0: And Patrick Bramall, it's been a big year for him.
1: Look, he has been everywhere this year, you know, popping up in one of the biggest movies of the year, the sequel to The Devil Wears Prada, which I think at the current time is the fifth biggest box office hit in Australia so far. And then Colin from Accounts, which we talked about a few weeks ago, third and final season. It's all out now. So just this week, we've been able to see how that wrapped up, and it does so wonderfully. You know, he is making a bit of a jump into drama. Not that he hasn't done it before, but we've been so used to seeing him in comedy. And he does really well in this. One of the other great things about this is that the casting of it's so smart casting, both Patrick Bramall and Brendan Cowell, who are long-term friends, who long have been recognised for each other, mistaken by the public, in public for each other, and kind of, you know, playing on that fact in their casting, which really does dig into or give some more depth to their characters.
0: And the joy of a solid thriller. Like, it's great when you get these stories that really do take you down the rabbit hole.
1: Absolutely. You know, ones that do everything that they need to, that tick all those boxes, that you aren't sitting there going, oh, that's a little bit ludicrous, or, you know, you're doubting kind of twists and turns. Usually that happens, or usually, you know, shows turn out to be solid like this because they are incredibly character-based, that the story can veer and it can have, you know, all of these developments happening to these characters. But if you believe the characters, you believe their emotional state, you get the performances to back that up, then you are always engrossed in this. And this one, it does some interesting things in where it takes its storyline. Sometimes you might think it's giving away a bit too much, a bit too early, but it's doing that for a reason. And it is a nice condensed 6-episode season, but it packs a lot of story into that and also a lot of time spent with these characters where you do feel like you're getting to know them.
0: Let's have a bit of a listen to some of the trailer for Last Scene.
2: Are you sure, mate?
3: It's her.
4: Ian, you need to let it go.
5: My name is Nathan. My name is Nathan.
3: That's her voice.
4: How do you know?
3: What about fingerprints?
4: We found nothing.
3: Where'd you get this?
6: He's got an airtight alibi.
7: There's just bitterness in you. And rage.
0: Wow, the trailer is powerful. You got to have a bit of a chat with some of the stars of Last Scene.
1: I did. I chatted with Patrick Brummel and Brendan Cowell, so I can say they are definitely two different people. And also a first-time Australian actress, Chloe Jean Lourdes, who plays the teenage daughter of Brendan Cowell's character, and she's somebody that you watch her and go, she's going to be an absolute star going on. One of the interesting things is that a lot of her scenes are with an actor that we've had that feeling about not that long ago, actually, with the Brisbane set and shot Boy Swallows Universe. Felix Cameron pops up in this as well. And so you feel as though you're watching, you know, kind of the future of Australian acting in these two performances. But yeah, I was lucky enough to chat with all three, including with Patrick Brummel and Brendan Cowell, about, you know, what it did mean to them to share the screen together.
8: We don't spend a lot of screen time together, although we're thinking about, our characters are thinking about each other the whole time, you know, a lot of the time. So I think it was actually brilliant casting, having the two of us opposite each other for the, you know, there's a similar energy there, you know, we've been friends for a long time, but also professionally been sort of circling each other, you know, for a long time. We worked together in a director-actor capacity some time ago. And I think it really aids the story and brings a complication to the story, and it adds a really strong texture, I think, for the audience. It didn't change the way I approached anything. It didn't change the way these characters interacted, I don't think. But I think it was a great story point, a great bit of casting, I think, to sort of embody this story a bit better.
9: I agree with everything that Patrick said, and I think what was brilliant about the construction was that my character, who could easily be labelled as bad guy, you know, had such a good heart. And when you fall into this family, you know, and meet Chloe and see the way Maxine and I are with her and the world we've constructed in nature, you start to go, oh, hang on, this is not, he's not the worst guy. And then you see Patrick, you know, kind of pushing his family away and battling with alcoholism, and I just love the way the characters are flipped on their head as soon as you think that you know someone, and as soon as you go to judge a character, your expectations are subverted, and I just love that, and that's a joy to play.
0: They sound like they've had a great time doing this series, Sarah.
1: Absolutely. And, you know, we're both incredibly passionate about the fact that, you know, in their careers, they are in the fortunate position in that they do get to work internationally, but also, you know, balance that with being able to come home and make really great Australian stories. I asked Patrick Brummel about his huge year and about the journey to getting to having a year like this, and he said it really just makes him feel old when he thinks about how long he's been at it. But, you know, he's having really well-deserved success. This is another great performance from him, but as I said, fantastic performances across the board. This is, you know, a really great local highlight from this year, and fantastic that because of the streaming platform that it's on, it is, you know, around the world at the moment. Everyone can watch this and see how great Australian TV can be.
0: Yeah. And as you mentioned, you spoke to Chloe Lourdes as well.
1: I did, and asked her, you know, obviously her first time in front of the camera, in a series, in anything. What do you learn when you are making your screen debut and you aren't doing it while you're surrounded by some of Australia's best actors?
2: Something that a lot of people preach was the importance of living life outside of, I think the best thing that you can do for the job is to make sure that you're having experiences as yourself, and meeting new people, expanding my perception of the world is absolutely a goal and something that I want to continue to do, because the way to approach a character for me that I feel most comfortable with is following instinct, and so having those experiences and being would help me to be able to approach that truthfully. And even if characters are different to myself, drawing on core emotions, I suppose, and building from that and expanding my ability to be able to sympathize with people different to myself is definitely something that, I mean, everybody's kind of preached.
0: All right, so that's Last Scene, which is already available on Netflix, I do believe.
1: Or Apple TV.
0: Apple, sorry, Apple. On Apple TV. All right, let's move to a movie that there's been a lot of talk about, a lot of people hoping this is a little ripper, Practical Magic 2.
10: Kylie said she's going to go and fix the curse.
11: This will lead her into the dark path.
10: If you want to find her, you have to work
11: together.
10: My blood. Your blood.
12: Our blood.
10: I can't even sense her right now.
13: You're afraid of your power.
10: Well, I've seen what my power can do. The idea that they may have the same power terrifies me.
0: All right, so this is a franchise, well, it's a franchise now, 28 years since Practical Magic first came out, starring Sandra Bullock, Nicole Kidman. It was massive, so much fun. That film, did we need Practical Magic 2? What do you reckon, Sarah?
1: Look, that's a really good question. I'm not actually a big fan of the first one. I think the casting is great, not just them, but Diane Weiss, Stockard Channing, both of whom return in this film as well. But I think that the material let them down a bit, other than when they were just kind of getting to hang out, getting to bicker and banter and be like sisters and their aunts and be like a family. That worked really well in the first film, the story not so much. So you do get that again the second time round, but you also get another generation, because in the first movie, Sally, Sandra Bullock's character, had two daughters, and so now they're not the age that they should be 28 years later. That's not how much time has passed in the story. You know, they're kind of early 20s. Some familiar faces there as well in terms of starring in those characters, Joey King and from Game of Thrones, Maisie Williams. And so you do have this sequel that's kind of trying to do two things. It's trying to give you more time with the characters you love, and also with, you know, its obvious attraction here, Nicole Kidman, Sandra Bullock, who are still really, really great together. And then trying to set up, you know, a franchise in terms of, hey, maybe we could pass the torch and more, you know, more films can follow, and perhaps Sandra Bullock and Nicole Kidman don't need to be in them or as much anymore. So we're in legacy sequel territory. That's the term when you do have this new chapter that's trying to do two things: bring back the old, but pass the torch to the new as well. And I think this is a film that it's better than the first one. It's interesting in that at times it's kind of going, so there's a trip to England involved, and I thought to myself, this is kind of going into Harry Potter, but for everybody who was already an adult when Harry Potter first came out, to this, and there's elements to that. But what I do like about both this film and the first one is that they are explorations of female power and about how women are expected to wield it, the reactions to it, in kind of the boxes they're put in, how they're supposed to act when they do have some power, or if they're supposed to shirk from it. Because you do have these two sisters where, you know, Jilly, Nicole Kidman's character, is, you know, outgoing. She is embracing the fact that she's a witch, and she's found a way to deal with what is the big kind of storyline in these movies. They're cursed. If they fall in love, then the object of their affection is going to die. And we see that happen in the first film, you know, and there's quite some heartbreak. At the end of the first film, that was supposed to be all
12: wrapped up, but there wouldn't be a second film if it really had been wrapped up. So they find a kind of neat way back into that, and this whole journey again of how do you break that curse, especially when you've got a new generation of 20-something women who perhaps don't want to agree to, right, I'm never going to love somebody. So Nicole Kidman's character has always been outgoing. She's been happy being perennially single, but, you know, also having her, you know, kind of flings along the way. Sandra Bullock was the sensible, practical, you know, Sally doesn't want that. She, you know, at times wants a life without magic. And so you do see these different ways that women can tackle having that kind of power. I think that's really interesting, even when the storyline doesn't always hold up. And there's some pretty contrived stuff in this. But great cast. You also have a great inclusion in the always excellent Lee Pace popping up as a character who, you know, is he going to be helpful? Is there a secret? That kind of thing. It's a little bit too long in that this one is over 2 hours and you do feel it a bit, but I liked it more than the first one. Sorry to everybody who loves the first one. But
0: that's all right. More to love in the second one, apparently.
12: Look, I think this is a better film. And again, a lot of that does come down to the fact that it was a really great idea to begin with, to pair Sandra Bullock and Nicole Kidman. And in the 90s, you know, they were both at great stages of their careers. Obviously, just gone on to huge, even huger things since. And so you can understand why they wanted to bring this back. There's actually 4 books in the series because these are based on books. The other 2 books are prequels. So perhaps if this is a hit, and you'd expect it would be, they'll find a way back into that. And, you know, we get other actresses playing these characters. But I feel like this isn't going to be the last we see of it. And based on this movie, I'm happier to see more than I perhaps was after the first one.
0: Okay, Sarah Ward joining me tonight. Sarah's a film and television critic, culture editor and journalist. And finally, a doco on Oasis called Don't Look Back in Anger.
14: The songs are one thing, but I've forgotten what he means to people. I certainly wasn't prepared for the intense outpouring. But don't look back in anger. The sense of what it meant to people.
15: Got to try and ignite something, you know what I mean?
14: You've got a chance to change the narrative of the band. I heard you say.
0: All right, musical docos or music docos can be a bit hit and miss. Did this one hit or miss, Sarah?
12: Look, this is definitely a hit, and we are living in a great time for music documentaries. We've spoken about a few this year and some concert films. Pretty much every week there's a new concert film in cinemas, so whatever type of music, whoever your favourite band is, you're probably going to be able to see them on the big screen sometimes. And even this kind of era of the 90s that Oasis hails from, in a couple of weeks on streaming there's another documentary about Pulp, who were, you know, doing big things in the UK at the same time. So we're getting so many of these. What this one does is knows that you don't need to really know the origin story. We get a bit of that, but it's really about the big news for the last couple of years, getting Liam and Noel Gallagher back together, reforming the band after they famously, you know, disbanded while they were at a Paris show. They had a fight in the dressing room. You see footage of this in the film, filmed by people in the crowd. You know, these like French concert goers hear this announcement over the loudspeaker telling them they've had a fight and Oasis is no more. There's no band. Sorry, you have to go home. They're cancelling everything. So that was in 2009. Everybody thought they wouldn't ever get back together. Apparently they weren't in the same room together even for 16 years. And, you know, finally they've found a way to that. And so what you're doing is going on this journey with them, but also interrogating kind of why and what it means to them. You get some two camera interviews from them, or you hear their voiceover from those interviews giving you each of their perspectives. And then you also take the journey from rehearsals, where to begin with everyone's there rehearsing and of course Liam isn't, and there's a bit of, oh god, is he not even going to show up and this is over already? And then you get them going on the road, starting in Cardiff and then, you know, going around the world. They did, I think, 41 shows in 14 countries, including 5 in Australia, in Sydney and Melbourne. And so interspersed as you get further through it are, you know, songs from
1: those shows. But also, one of the things that I really like about this is they weave in various fans in different countries kind of saying what Oasis's music meant to them and, you know, why they were either a fan for all of this time for three decades and still are now, or people who were kids or weren't even alive in the 90s and why Oasis means something to them now. But it felt to me as though it couldn't be more of an Oasis thing with, you know, the swagger and the confidence that you've always gotten from the Gallaghers, that in this movie they're kind of insisting that their music has such healing, such cathartic powers, that the music itself fixed even Liam and Noel and their fractured relationship. If they weren't so sincere about it and so earnest and they didn't really earn that, you know, you might kind of go, oh, well, you know, that's just them and their arrogance. Mm. But the film does a really good job of painting that and painting the picture of what Oasis do mean to so many people, even beyond the ridiculously packed crowds in the stadiums all around the world and, you know, how they're hanging on every moment. We've had Oasis films before. We've had concert movies of theirs before when they played Nebworth in the UK and it was just, you know, hundreds of thousands of people. It was ridiculously huge. You can see that whole thing in a film. So if you've seen them perform live or you've seen them perform on film, you know what you're in for there. Yeah. But it's everything else around that, what this means to the fans and also what it means to them, that makes this something really special.
0: Yeah. Well, they all sound great. Last Scene we've discussed tonight, which you can find on Apple, the movies Practical Magic 2 and Oasis Don't Look Back in Anger. Sarah Ward, thank you.
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0: Coming up, are you in control or are you at the mercy of your phone and social media algorithms which attempt to commandeer your attention every waking second? Your focus and ability to live tech-free is under attack. Hear what you can do next. First up, though, tonight's banger or clanger is Rick Springfield's Jessie's Girl. Did you banger? Did you clanger? The vote was about 75% to 25%. But which way?

0: Meaning Jessie's Girl by Rick Springfield gets to be played another day. 75% to 25% banger tonight. Overwhelmingly a banger. We'll have another song for you on Monday night. And I'm very interested to see what you do with this because it is a song from the 2000s. But it's a song you'll know. But I'm not sure if it's a song that you'll banger, put it that way. You'll know it well and you probably hear it all the time and you probably dance along to it, but I'm not sure you're going to banger it. Okay, so that's for Monday night.
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0: And it's 25 to 9. Be honest with me and yourself, what do you reckon your average daily screen time would be? For people who live in remote areas, they're probably going, hardly any, Kel, because we don't have good Wi-Fi out here. But maybe you do get to spend a bit of time on your phone. From the time you wake up to the time you hit the hay, your phone is working overtime to keep you addicted to its shining light. You may scroll on your social media feed for hours unknowingly or receive dopamine hits when you receive notifications which have you immediately reaching for your device. Federal government has proposed digital duty of care laws to help you curb addictions, but what can you do for yourself right now? David Gillespie is a former corporate lawyer turned researcher and best-selling author. He's written a practical guide on how to launch a counter-offensive in the battle for your attention. It's called The Brain Reset. David Gillespie, good evening.
3: G'day, Kelly.
0: Now, the novel The Brain Reset claims that the modern world's hijacked our brain chemistry. How do our phones work, all those apps and whatever it is we're looking at, how do they work to keep our attention?
3: They use some mechanisms that we've known about for quite a long time. I mean, anyone in the gambling industry is well aware of these mechanisms. But what they've done is turn them into things that feel different and look different and behave different on our phones. So we know that the human brain reacts to reward stimulation, and we know that in nature, reward stimulation happens pretty rarely. So you don't get a reward every 5 seconds in nature. You'd be lucky to get one every day. But we also know that if you really ramp up the frequency of a reward, you can create a state in the brain that we call addiction, where the brain actually changes, physically changes into a state of addiction where it can't control, it can't make decisions about what happens next as long as the thing that generated the addiction is available. And so what the people who make apps have done is take all that learning and dispense it into apps that they put on our phones. And the single reason they do it is to keep us engaged with our phones, because every second we spend on the phone is a second that earns them money.
0: Who'd have thought, David, when these smartphones first came on the market, that they would become what they are today? You know, it was just a phone with a camera and a couple of things you could do on it that made life a bit easier. And now it's almost impossible to get it out of your hand.
3: Yeah, well, I mean, the least used app on a phone these days is the phone. You know, the bit where you make telephone calls and speak to real live people. Most teenagers probably couldn't even find that app on a phone. So it is, calling it a phone is a little bit of a misnomer. It's a digital addiction delivery device, and it is very effective at that. And that's not just me saying that. The federal government says that, and the reason they say that is that the science is really, really solid on this. These apps are designed to addict us, and they have exactly the same outcomes as any other addiction, just like smoking, just like alcohol, just like hard drugs. The chemistry is identical, and we're allowing it to be installed on a device that can be in the hands of every child 24/7.
0: The federal government's got these digital duty of care draft laws. What are your impressions of what's being touted so far in those?
3: There's good news and there's bad news. The good news is at least they're doing it. At least they're doing something. Because as soon as you have a government talking about making laws about something, then there's an instant conversation that follows at the kitchen table. You're not doing this. Why am I not doing this? Because the government says it's illegal. Whether you believe in that, whether you believe it's enforceable or not, it's a different conversation to it just makes me uncomfortable, which is where parents were until we started doing things like this. Will they be effective? No, absolutely not. If your definition of effective is this will stop people being addicted to their phones, the answer is no, they will definitely not do that. Because these things like making an algorithmic feed opt out, what that means, the equivalent of saying that in the real world with real world addictions is I'm going to let alcoholics go into a bar that serves nonstop vodka, and I'm going to tell them that they can order a lemonade if they wish to. That's what's being proposed, and it will be as effective as that. But at least they're talking about it.
0: Well, do you think it's what is happening there here then? Is the government, I suppose you can't talk for the government, but is it not serious to put forward what they've got in the draft so far? Or do they just not understand what actually is causing this addictive behaviour?
3: I don't know. I wish I did know the answer to that, because other governments around the world have different approaches to this. Some probably even less useful in terms of doing something about the problem, in that they just tell people they shouldn't do it, which is kind of where we used to be. And some probably sounding a lot more like they might do something, but that's only because they come in with a lot more bargaining power than we do. So the European Union is talking about making it to have a compulsory opt-in to the algorithmic feed, which means that your default setting is that you only see posts from your friends and you only see them in chronological order, which would instantly make them unaddictive. I don't know about your friends, but mine aren't that interesting. and no one's going to be checking their phone every 5 minutes to see, you know, how Marjorie's going. Mm. And they know that, which is why they don't want to offer that. But the European Union is saying, you know what, we want that to be the default. We want to allow people to have access to the algorithmic feed if they want to, but they're going to have to opt in to it.
0: David, how does this then affect our mental health? Other than the obvious, it's not good to be doing anything really 16 hours a day, or have, you know, however many hours people are doing this. And it can be, you know, eight to 9 hours pretty easily for some people. What effect is it having on our brains?
3: Well, I mean, the loss of time is not insignificant. Mm. The minute we just spent talking about this is a minute neither you nor I will ever have again.
0: Yep.
3: It's gone. It's done. We've spent it doing this. And if you apply that kind of thinking to the 4 hours on average that an Australian spends on their phone every day, then you are saying, okay, that's 4 hours gone, that you could have been doing something else. And the interesting thing is, with my latest book, The Attention Recovery Plan, which goes through a step-by-step guide on how to break these addictions, I put some things in there for people to try. And one of them is a thing that limits the amount of time. There are apps available that you can have that will limit the amount of time. So it doesn't completely remove things like Instagram or Facebook, but it limits the amount of time you can have on them in a day. And people have told me that they do that, they set it to half an hour, which might sound like a lot, but it's a lot less than people are used to.
0: Yeah.
3: And people are coming back to me and saying, you know what, suddenly I have a lot more time. Suddenly I have a lot of time in my day. And even though they could turn that thing off, they choose not to. So it's really effective at curing it. But apart from the time loss, the really big problem is the anxiety and depression. So it doesn't seem obvious, but remember before I said that this changes the brain architecture, and that change in brain architecture is exactly the same one that produces anxiety and depression, which is why we have seen rates of anxiety and depression skyrocket in the last decade, particularly amongst teenagers. This is a major problem. It is a very costly problem to society, and it is one that is not getting better. It's getting much worse very quickly.
0: The government's brought in laws about, of course, about the under 16s, but it seems to me, David, in the end, it's going to have to be just a societal effort for, if we really want to do right by our kids and by ourselves, to say we're going to put the damn things down and we're going to say collectively, kids ain't good for you, and we're not going to sign our under 16s up, and we are going to monitor what they're doing, and we are going to say half an hour a day and that's it.
3: Well, you know, I think, honestly, that's the solution is I'm not the government, and last time I looked, neither are you, and we can't make these laws. We can't make things more difficult for these companies, and even if we could, they'd probably ignore us because Australia's insignificant in relation to their world market. So we can't make those things happen. The next best thing is control the things we can control. Control the phone you're holding in your hand. Control the phone your kid is holding. Do that and you will reap the benefits for you and them, and then eventually society will catch up.
0: Yeah. I think we put too much on governments. Governments can only do so much. And in the end, our behaviour is up to us very much. And
3: this is the good news about this. A parent who wants to do this now at least has the government saying there is a real problem here. So real, we're making it illegal.
0: That's it. And I think societally we just have to go, nah, like we did with seatbelts. You know, you got to wear your seatbelt. Drink driving. We went, no, that's actually, you know, we know our parents were doing it in the 70s, but we certainly, the vast majority of people would not be considering it now. So society can change.
3: And there are similarities there. Really, there are.
0: Yeah.
3: In that, yes, we know that there are some parents who will buy their kids alcohol. But the vast majority don't because it's illegal. And yes, those laws are relatively easy to circumvent, but most people don't do it because they realise that it's illegal for a reason.
0: Mm. Yep, because it's not good. And we're seeing it was a big experiment, and it has been for the past 20 years, but we've found that the experiment is dangerous and we need to stop. Yeah, it was a bad experiment. Some good things. There really are some good things, but in the end, probably not as many as we'd like to have thought there would be. David Gillespie, it's always great having a chat with you. I really appreciate your time. Thank you.
3: Absolute pleasure, Kelly. Thank you.
0: David Gillespie and the Brain Reset we've talked about tonight. He's got just an absolute slew of other great books as well. Just put his name into a search engine and even though I'm putting you back on the internet and I understand the irony of that, you'll be able to see what great books he has, or just wander yourself on into a bookshop and see them there as well.
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0: Savage Garden and I Want You on 612 ABC Brisbane and the ABC across Queensland at stations such as ABC Far North, 630 ABC North Queensland, ABC Northwest Queensland, ABC Southern Queensland and ABC Sunshine Coast. Reggae has long been the soundtrack of hope, speaking of one love, shared humanity and the dream of living together in peace. And they're powerful themes, especially when you're a refugee. One duo has been sharing their infectious music this month, and Heloise Viaz caught up with the Sierra Leonean refugees turned reggae artists known as Mad Collective Connection, who were among the closing artists at this year's Multicultural Queensland Month celebration happening on the Gold Coast.
1: The air is joyous as people from all walks of life gather for a celebration of culture and community. Reggae duo Mad Collective Connection are performing to an enraptured crowd against the setting sun. They come with a simple goal.
2: We're here to spread the good vibration, you know, like, because there's so much going on around the world and we want to spread love. You know, it's very important.
3: Peace.
2: You know, people have forgotten happiness. About love. Yes. Think about, like, more financial survival. You know, we want to let people know that, like, no, forget about the survival mode. You know, there are still other good people out there, you know, to make you feel more happier than just feeling like you're surviving.
1: Melville Williams and James Emmanuel Dominic came to Australia as refugees from Sierra Leone in 2001. It was at the tail end of a brutal civil war in the West African nation, which brought in a small pool of refugees to Australia under the Special Humanitarian Program, including Melville Williams, who was granted political asylum after being hunted by politicians over his reporting as a journalist. Reggae music has helped the pair weather storms, stay rooted, and form connections as they go.
3: I'm retired now, but we're still keeping it going. The music thing, it's like a universal thing, it's a family thing, it's in the gene. So wherever we go, if we don't do it, it's just a waste of our life. You know what I mean? So we got to do it.
2: And there's so much, like, you know, like, you we know, need to, like, let people know about, like, what is going on around the world, not just where you're living and feel like, okay, it's all safe, you know, in town.
1: Mad Collective Connection put their music on display at an event on the Gold Coast organised by the Multicultural Communities Council. The slower pace of life on the Gold Coast after 13 years living in Sydney has helped them become their authentic selves again.
2: Sydney now, it's this like you don't have time to think about what you want to do. All you're thinking about is like how much money you can make to survive. Sydney's survival, you know. Gold Coast is living.
3: This is where we got established.
2: You're living a life here. No one is in a hurry. It's all about love.
3: It's slow.
2: So we need to spread that love. It can't be bad forever. You know that you just have to have faith and believe in what you're doing, you know, and whatever you're telling people, let it be authentic. You know, and that's it. So the love, we're spreading the love.
3: We just want to be who we are.
4: I don't know all the words to put inside, but I know that I've been listening to this for a long time now. You can't take this away from me, you just gotta love it with me.
1: Coming a long way from its 1960s roots in Jamaica, reggae has a thriving underground scene in pockets of Australia, but it's far from the musical palette of the Gold Coast. For these two artists, the commercial success is immaterial.
2: Financially, people don't want to like invest into something like reggae music because they don't understand it. Whilst we are here, it's not about the finance because I own a business. It's how much I love the music.
3: Yeah. It's not about being popular. It's not about being famous. All we want the world to know about Mad Collective Connection is we from Africa, we in Australia, we call home as refugees, want our message to be heard and people just relate to the message and see themselves in what we feel and we all enjoy the harmony.
0: In that great Mad Collective connection, sharing the good vibes, ending that report from Heloise Villas. I got a message a little bit earlier from Joe Hadroy Breed CB, shouting out to the Anala brothers and sisters. And they've said, hello, sister, first time I've requested a song, sending our deepest sympathy on the death of Uncle Jimmy Talbot 5 years ago. And they wanted to hear an Elvis song.

0: Presley. Going out to Inala tonight. Hope you love that. And Steve Austin, for those in Brisbane, Steve will be at Grand Plaza Shopping Centre in Browns Plains tomorrow morning from 8:30 a.m. So if you're in Brizzy and around the Logan area, drop in and say hello. After 9 o'clock, songs you love and prehistoric drugs.
1: ABC News, I'm Thanmaya Navada. The federal government is doubling down through new legislation before Parliament as the political fight over Australia's booming illegal tobacco market intensifies. Kaveh Akbari reports.
2: The draft new laws would make it easier to prosecute people selling illicit cigarettes and strip criminals of money and assets generated by the trade. Authorities could use factors such as unusually cheap prices and overseas-style packaging as evidence tobacco is illegally imported. The government says the changes are designed to target the entire supply chain from organised crime groups through to distributors and retailers. The Coalition and One Nation argue dramatically cutting tobacco excise would shrink the black market. Labor rejects that approach, saying stronger enforcement is the better way to tackle organised crime without undermining public health policy.
1: The Prime Minister has paid tribute to the people who lost their lives in the September 11 terror attack in New York ahead of the 25th anniversary of the tragedy. Nearly 3,000 people from more than 100 countries died in the coordinated attacks by the extremist group Al-Qaeda against the United States. During question time, Anthony Albanese read out the names of the 10 Australians who lost their lives and says tomorrow Aussies will pause to remember.
3: We'll also think about those whose lives were changed forever. All who lived with loss, all who suffered with grief, trauma and sickness, and all who still endure the burden of memories that simply will not fade.
1: Chinese state media is reporting President Xi Jinping has called for intensified rescue efforts and a swift investigation after a fire killed at least 20 people at a state-owned shipyard. Xinhua News Agency says the fire broke out mid-morning local time on a foreign cargo ship at the Qingdao Beihai shipyard in China's east. 5 people are reported missing. The shipyard is controlled by the China State Shipbuilding Corporation, one of the world's largest shipbuilders. Meanwhile, the ferry operator whose boat caught fire in the Philippines, killing 5 people and leaving nearly 90 missing, has expressed profound sadness and deep concern. Eliza Getzey has this update.
4: Rescuers are battling strong winds and smoke haze as they try to find those still missing after the fire broke out on board the ferry off the island of Coron, en route from Manila. The Philippine Coast Guard says some 43 people have been rescued, leaving 86 unaccounted for. A Coast Guard spokesperson says a survivor recounted hearing an explosion coming from the boat's hold compartment, which at the time was carrying multiple vehicles, including 5 motorbikes. Private boat owners and local fishermen have joined the search alongside the Coast Guard and the Army. The boat's owner, Atienza Inter-Island Ferries, says it's cooperating with the government to determine the cause of the blaze.
1: The dangerous work continues to try to locate some of the hundreds of hydropower workers trapped underground in Nepal after the catastrophic ice avalanche and flood 2 weeks ago. Rescue work at one of the sites, the Trishuli 3A hydropower plant, has had

0: breakthrough, with tunnelers able to get into a large chamber where people may have survived. Australian tunnel rescue expert Arnold Dix is helping with the rescue there and says while it's good progress, it's now been quite a while since the workers were trapped.
1: Just, you know, 3-4 minutes ago, we've found a zone where they're now, of course, people who are in there, they've had to survive in pitch black for over 2 weeks with the only thing they will have had is access to water.
0: Back home, the Tasmanian Greens have tabled a bill to ban conversion practices in the state. Josh Duggan reports.
2: Conversion practices seek to change a person's sexual orientation or gender identity. Draft legislation to ban the practices was released by the Greens for consultation this year and has now been tabled in Parliament. The bill would establish a framework overseen by a conversion practices commissioner and would make it a criminal offence to conduct conversion practices. The government has not yet expressed a position on the bill. Premier Jeremy Rockliffe supports a ban on conversion practices, but Deputy Premier Guy Barnett called the draft bill fundamentally flawed.
0: And a book examining the fatal police shooting of Kumanjai Walker has won the non-fiction prize this year's Prime Minister's Literary Awards. Journalist Kate Wilde received the $80,000 award for The Red House, which explores Mr. Walker's death and the murder trial of former NT police officer Zachary Rolfe, who was found not guilty in 2022. Wilde says she wanted to move beyond predictable political divisions and explore the case with greater nuance. You're up to date with the latest on ABC News.
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6: Stimulants can mean so many things nowadays, everything from coffee to illicit drugs. And for quite a while, scientists have believed that human beings first starting using plants, whatever we could find, as a stimulant, as a maybe something to deal with pain or just a bit mind-altering, about 13,000 years ago. But new research from Griffith University has doubled that amount of time. They believe it's now about 25,000 years ago, at least, that human beings were sucking on a particular nut because of toothache pain. So how do they know this? We're going to find out very shortly about prehistoric drugs, what we know and how we know what we know. It's going to be a fun conversation. As well, we have songs you love. If you have a song you love that you would love to hear, 1300 222 612, give Lauren a call, or you can text 0467 922 612. Now, I've had a couple of early ones come through, so I might see if I can play a couple for you. Ian at Cooperoo wanted to hear this one in particular. Bit of John Farnham on this Thursday night. 612 ABC Brisbane and the ABC around Queensland.

0: Strange to think that the man who wrote the song, You're the Voice, initially didn't want John Farnham singing it because he remembered Sadie the Cleaning Lady. So they recorded it anyhow, played it to him and went, yeah, sure, you release that song.
1: This is Kelly Higgins Devine, ABC Gold Coast.
0: He'd have never had to work again, I would imagine. An espresso shot or an energy drink might be all you have to get a kick nowadays, but back in the 70s, you may have dabbled in something a teensy bit stronger, or perhaps love is the only drug you've ever needed.
2: Oh, catch that buzz. Love is the drug I'm thinking of.
0: So when do you think humanity started using addictive stimulants and psychedelics? Evidence of early use of plants as stimulants initially had it happening around about 13,000 years ago. But new research led by a League of Australian and Indonesian archaeologists has traced its origins to the Ice Age, 25,000 years ago. Adam Brum is a professor of archaeology in Griffith University's Australian Research Centre for Human Evolution. Good evening.
3: Good. How are you going, Kelly? Good to hear from you again.
0: This must have been awesome research to do. What were you actually looking for?
3: Well, yeah, we weren't looking for anything to do with early drug use. We were looking for something entirely different. We were excavating a cave site on the Indonesian island of Sulawesi, trying to get as deep as we can into these ancient archaeological layers to look for evidence that the island was inhabited by some sort of pre-modern human species, some sort of earlier form of human. And as we're excavating this site, we came across the skeletal remains of an ancient hunter-gatherer dated to about 25,000 years ago that just had these bizarre grooves in his or her teeth. And we couldn't explain what on earth these grooves were about, how they'd formed. We spoke to all of the world's leading experts on dental wear, like ancient dental wear, the sorts of marks and traces of various things that you find formed in human teeth in ancient times, and no one could explain what they were about. So we went on this sort of journey that's taken a decade, really, to try to get to the bottom of what those tooth grooves meant, and we think we've got the answer, which we've just published today.
0: All right. How did you get to betel nuts as some sort of drug taking for 25,000 years ago human beings?
3: Yeah, look, the grooves in the teeth are so deep that in some cases they actually exposed the sensitive inner pulp cavity of the teeth themselves. So this is the nerve center or the living core of your teeth. And that would have been extremely painful. It would have caused serious difficulty eating, and we can see from various markings in the human skeletal remains that they then suffered from chronic tooth root infections. They would have been in a lot of pain. So whatever was causing these grooves to form, it was causing these individuals a great deal of pain. And yet they persisted with that behavior. So when we thought about it, we sat down with the team and we just thought that, look, you know, humans being humans, it has the hallmarks of a drug habit, of some sort of compulsive behavior that these early humans were involved with or engaged in. And actually, as well, we also had known about these roughly similar sorts of markings that you find on 19th century European teeth from people who were habitually smoking tobacco from clay pipes. So the clay pipes have quite abrasive stems. And so you would have, for example, laborers would be working on a building site all day with both hands, and they would have the pipe just clenched between their teeth, sticking out of their mouth, kind of Popeye style. And over a lifetime of doing that, the abrasive clay stem would wear down these holes in their teeth, such that in some cases you could literally just slot the pipe stem straight into the rounded notch in these people's teeth. And in some cases, they did actually expose the pulp cavity of the teeth as well, which would have caused them a lot of pain. So this was reminded us of these sort of these archaeological features that you see in historical human remains that are clearly from this addictive, this substance addiction, this addiction to smoking tobacco through pipes. And we thought it might have been something like that. So then we, you know, at this point, I just thought, look, me and the team just thought, look, we've got here these weird, very deep rounded grooves in these ancient teeth. That must be, we think it must be from some sort of drug use habit. And the only drug use habit in that region that we thought could produce grooves like that would have something to do with betel nuts, which are a real big deal in Asia and the Pacific region still today. You know, people everywhere chew these betel nuts as this stimulant. And then we just thought it must have something to do with this very, very early interaction with this psychoactive palm seed.
0: So what happens when you chew on a betel nut? What sort of a buzz does it give you?
3: Yeah, well, look, I've spent a lot of time in Indonesia and I've done it a few times. You know, when you're invited into a village or someone's home in some parts of Indonesia, it's still traditional to offer you betel nut to chew instead of, say, a cup of coffee or something. And so quite a few times I've done it. And I can tell you it gives you quite a weird heat-hot sensation in your head is the way I felt it. Is the way I experienced it, and like a really quite unpleasant head spinning, and you sort of become quite, you become quite high, but I didn't find it very pleasant, to be honest, and it makes you salivate, you drool really excessively in your mouth, your saliva turns red, so you're constantly having to spit out this sort of red, sort of blood-like liquid, and it's, look, it's a stimulant, basically it's a stimulant, and it's generally considered amongst long-term users to induce a sense of euphoria, like a mild sense of euphoria, as well as heightened, like a heightened sense of alertness. Often people, villagers will, farmers will chew betel nut because they feel it gives them more stamina in the fields. It's really a stimulant, but it's pretty strong. It's like, it's a lot stronger than coffee, that's for sure.
0: Adam Brum is a professor of archaeology in Griffith University's Australian Research Centre for Human Evolution. And we're talking about some research that's been put out today by a team of Griffith Uni archaeologists. And this is really important, isn't it, Adam? Because it was originally thought it might have been 13,000 years old, I believe, the earliest human use of something to, you know, to give us a psychological change, if you like, a bit of drug taking, let's just call it what it is. But you're now talking about 25,000 years back.
3: Yeah, Kelly. Look, archaeologists have long believed that the earliest traditions of drug use, of deliberate drug use, probably evolved around or appeared around 13,000 years ago. And this was a crucial time in human history when, in some parts of the world, people who had formerly lived as hunters and gatherers began to settle down in one place. In large villages that were sustained by farming, they started to domesticate plant foods, and then they, you know, supposedly started to then, you know, brew beer from barley and brew other fermented alcoholic beverages. And at that point, 13,000 years ago, was thought our long and complex history with drug taking began. But I think what we're seeing now on this Indonesian island, from at least 25,000 years ago, we're seeing that foraging societies, pre-farming foraging societies, were engaged in these earlier forms of drug use, and in fact, what we think seem to be cycles of addiction, much, you know, long before the origin of farming. So I think it's showing that humans have probably been experimenting with psychotropic substances, psychoactive substances, and in particular with plant drugs for much longer than we think, but archaeologically, you know, because these are plants, these are botanical remains, it's quite difficult to find solid evidence for that because they don't tend to preserve too well in the archaeological records. So, but I think what we're seeing here, again, from at least 25,000 years ago on this island in Sulawesi, we had people taking these drugs and they really, you know, they were causing them a lot of damage because the nut sucking itself, we think it was, they were doing it not so much as a stimulant, but because they're interested in the analgesic properties of the chemical compounds found within betel nuts. So there's a chemical compound called arecoline, and that's what gets modern people high when they chew the nut with the addition of a substance called slaked lime, which is otherwise known as calcium hydroxide. It's usually crushed up seashells or coral or something like that. And it acts as a catalyst that intensifies the high, okay, of the arecoline once it enters your blood and brain system. We don't think these early foragers, 25,000 years ago in Sulawesi, had discovered that yet. We don't think they discovered those really powerful stimulant properties of the arecoline inside the betel nut, but they had discovered the analgesic properties. They had discovered that it was a natural pain reliever, and we think they were sucking on the nuts habitually to relieve the pain of toothache. But when they kept doing this over a lifetime, when they kept sucking these hard, round, abrasive nuts, it eventually or gradually wore down their teeth so badly that, as I said before, their pulp cavities became exposed, at which point they would have been in excruciating pain and probably then became even more dependent on this nut-sucking practice that was damaging their teeth. So it's interesting because it was really interesting because I think we're getting these hints at this early form of a substance addiction and the cycle of addiction that can really impact human health over the long term. And I think that's, you know, something that anyone today with a substance addiction problem someone who knows someone with a substance addiction problem could relate to the predicament that these ancient people found themselves in.
0: And do we know also whether the betel nut itself has changed much over 25,000 years?
3: Yes, it had to have been domesticated at some time. What we think we're dealing with in the very early history of Sulawesi with this nut-sucking practice is a wild-growing betel nut species. So there's several different species of the Arica palm that produce these psychoactive nuts. In fact, the nut is actually a seed. It's essentially a palm seed, like a drupe fruit, almost like you can imagine the pit of a peach.
0: Yeah.
3: It's similar to that, but we just call it a nut for some reason. It's just become established in the literature. But they grow wild, and the wild nuts still have the same psychotropic properties. But over time, early humans who have been, you know, using this plant as a drug have started to influence the reproduction of these wild plants to the point where they were controlling them and controlling their growth, and then essentially they were domesticated species. So, for example, now there are massive betel palm plantations where people grow row after row of these palm trees that produce these nuts on an industrial scale. Those are domesticated. That's a domesticated species called Arica catechu. These earlier guys earlier people used the wild-growing species. So definitely it's been brought under human control over the millennia at some point in the distant past, but we don't know when.
0: Adam Brum, it is amazing research and fascinating, and well done you and your team on keeping at that for a decade, by the way.
3: Thanks, Kelly. You know, I wish this was a Friday night I was talking to you, because then I could just knock off and start sucking a few betel nuts and it'd just be a pretty crazy Friday night, right?
0: I don't even know where you'd find them.
3: I've actually got some. You can actually get them in places like Cairns, where you have a high proportion of Melanesian peoples, and it's a part of their cultural tradition. So, yeah, but you have to go up to Rusty's Market in Cairns. I'll hook you up one day, Kelly.
0: Oh, my God, there's going to be a rush at Rusty's now. I can just imagine. What happened? It's fascinating. Adam Brum, thank you so much.
3: My pleasure.
0: There we go. And we are not endorsing use of betel nuts for any improper usage. Adam Brum, Professor of Archaeology in Griffith University's Australian Research Centre for Human Evolution.
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0: Catherine Kingaroy saying that she's still got 10 days till she gets to see the dentist. So what's the name of that betel nut? I think you'd be better off just asking your doctor for some genuine pain relievers, Kath. I wouldn't be sucking on betel nuts if I was you. That's not the answer to the whatever the problem is. If people 25,000 years ago had access to our painkillers, they'd be using our painkillers. They wouldn't still be using betel nuts. And Karen, just talking about screen time, which we're talking about with David Gillespie before the news, try to do the least amount of screen time we can when we're camping. We like to do the radio and not TV. Phone is there if needed for communication only. I like that idea, Karen, of, you know, go away and put the phone away as well.
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0: We're kicking off songs you love on this Thursday night. Did it a little bit early anyhow with You're the Voice, but this request has come in from Brett at Ipswich. He wanted to hear a bit of Cher. Well, you can't do better than this.
1: ABC Gold Coast.

0: Cher for Brett at Ipswich tonight on Songs You Love. You're with Kelly Higgins Devine. And our next request for Songs You Love comes from Tara the Truckee. She's on the road tonight and wanted this song for her old neighbour Pete. They saw Kenny and Dolly together in concert. Wanted to hear a bit of The Gambler.
1: On a warm summer's evening, on a train bound for nowhere, I met up with a gambler. We were both too tired to sleep, so we took turns of staring out the window at the darkness till boredom overtook us. And he began to speak. He said, "Son, I've made a life

The Gambler tonight for Tara on the Road, and big hello to all the truckies listening tonight. You might enjoy this one, not just the truckies, but John Boy at Munrubin, who asked to hear some Jimi Hendrix.

0: Jimi Hendrix Experience for John Boy Mun Rubin and All Along the Watchtower. When we come back, a bit of Blondie and John Williamson.
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0: Songs you love tonight, one for Tim Adelaidely, a bit of Blondie hanging on the telephone.

That's an awesome song. Blondie's hanging on the telephone for Tim at Lately Tonight on Songs You Love. Let's take it down a couple of notches now. Karen at Capalaba wants to request this one for her dad. It was his favourite song. He would have been 93 today. Some John Williamson, True Blue. It's 18 to 10.

0: Karen Acapellaba, who's remembering her dad tonight. He would have been 93 today. This is Songs You Love. You're with Kelly Higgins Devine. It's 14 to 10 Thursday night. And you've got a bit laid back, Queensland. Nothing wrong with that. The next one was chosen by John, who wanted to hear some Eagles and Lion Eyes.
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Eagles and Lion Eyes tonight. For John, I hope you enjoyed that. TJ, we're kicking back now to the 60s and Simon and Garfunkel. Cecilia was a very naughty girl.

Michael's Cecilia, 612 ABC Brisbane and ABC Around Queensland with Kelly Higgins-Devine. And Adrian from Yulila says he wanted to hear Songbird from Eva Cassidy tonight on Songs You Love. It's 7 to 10.

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1: I happened to walk into a honky-tonk one night down in New Orleans. Up above the bar hung a big guitar like none I'd ever seen. The neck was set with diamonds, and though the strings were old, like kings of sound, they wound around six keys of solid gold. A man stepped up beside me. His breath was strong with wine. He said, "You know, that guitar once belonged to a mighty close pal of mine. He used to play it right here. I forget the year. Around 45, I think. 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

well possessed by every weakness that makes a man a fool. 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He said, "Yeah, I remember now. It was 45, all right." He had just returned from the Great War. That's where he lost his sight. His buddies gave him that guitar. At the time, it was simple and plain. He added the gold and the diamonds as he played his way to fame. He was doing a show in He said, "Yeah, I remember now. It was 45, all right." He had just returned from the Great War. That's where he lost his sight. His buddies gave him that guitar. At the time, it was simple and plain. He added the gold and the diamonds as he played his way to fame. He was doing a show in Shreveport the night he received

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1: Golden Guitar by Bill Anderson for Wilma at Tugulawa. Her husband, Ron, nuts about that song. That's it for me for this week. I'll be back with you on Monday night from 7:30. I look forward to chatting with you then. You stay safe. Thank you, Lauren, for a brilliant week. Saturday night, go Lions, 10 o'clock.
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0: jail as they fight extradition to Britain, where they're wanted on rape charges. In denying bail, Miami-based US magistrate Judge Lauren Lewis said the Tate brothers' wealth and frequent international travel made them quintessential flight risks. In a statement, the Tate's lawyers say they'll continue to defend themselves against the allegations they face and engage with the appropriate legal processes in each jurisdiction. And in sport, the Los Angeles Rams say they're well-rested and ready for tomorrow's NFL game against the San Francisco 49ers at the MCG. The team has trained this afternoon after only touching down in Melbourne this morning in an effort to minimise the effects of jet lag. And you're up to date with the latest ABC news. 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
1: G'day, it's Mick Radojkovic here with your Friday weather. It's looking similar the last couple of days, but maybe less wind. A low of 13 overnight before 22 on the Gold Coast. A 25% chance of at least 5 millimetres of rain. There will be more rain on Saturday, up to 8 mils, before it steadies on Sunday and Monday into next week. 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

0: Boulay and Jessica Sergis. The Roosters now have a week off before hosting a home preliminary final. Brett Sprigg, ABC Sport, Sydney.
1: G'day, it's Mick Radojkovic here with your Friday weather. It's looking similar the last couple of days, but maybe less wind. A low of 13 overnight before 22 on the Gold Coast. A 25% chance of at least 5 millimetres of rain. There will be more rain on Saturday, up to 8 mils, before it steadies on Sunday and Monday into next week. Stay tuned to ABC Gold Coast for Trevor Jackson live at the Swell Sculpture Festival tomorrow morning.

0: Canada's Prime Minister Mark Carney says he struck a deal worth more than $350 million to supply Ukraine with air defence interceptors. Mr Carney says Canada will also invest in the production of millions of drones, a third of which will be sent to Ukraine over the next 2 years. That's the latest from ABC News. For more news at any time, you can download the ABC Listen app.
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2: And a very good morning to you. Tom Forbes sitting in the chair for Trevor Jackson for just a little bit of the show this morning. Thank you and welcome to your local ABC Gold Coast brekkie program. I'll tell you why Trevor's not sitting in the chair in less than 60 seconds. It's 5 minutes past five on a Friday morning, September 11, a significant day for the whole world. Temperature-wise, well, actually significant for an obvious reason, the September 11 attacks that happened in New York City. Temperature-wise, on the Gold Coast this Friday, we are currently sitting on 15 degrees at the Seaway, 14 degrees at Coolangatta, 11 degrees at Canungra, and Bow Desert, you are sitting on 14 degrees this morning. We're heading for a top of 22, partly cloudy, high chance of showers, most likely in the late morning and afternoon. Winds southerly, 15 to 20 kilometres an hour, tending 15 to 25 kilometres in the morning, then becoming light in the evening. Couple of showers across the weekend, but we'll give you more weather details as the show goes on. So where is Trevor, I hear you ask? Well, the big man is going to be broadcasting this morning from the Swell Sculpture Festival, which is getting underway this morning right here on the Gold Coast. It's the largest outdoor sculpture exhibition with over 100 artworks from Currumbin Beach to Flat Rock, Tugan. There's also pop-up exhibitions across the Gold Coast. Now, this is exciting because it's a free sculpture festival, all-inclusive 10-day outdoor exhibition by people for people. Each sculpture tells its own unique story, and collectively the exhibition speaks to the story of Swell. This is the 24th exhibition of Swell. So Trevor Jackson and the Professor Charlie Mills will be broadcasting from Swell a little bit later on this morning. We need to let the sun come up first of all. So I'll sit in the chair until Trevor and Charlie take over just after 6 o'clock this morning. In fact, we're going to talk to Trev before 6 o'clock to see how he is going down at Currumbin. And of course, if you are around and about this morning, maybe you're heading for a bike ride or want to go for a swim, why not consider Currumbin this morning? Your local ABC is broadcasting its breakfast program and its mornings program this morning. So ABC all over Currumbin and Tugan this morning from 5 a.m. through till 11 a.m. Coming up on ABC Breakfast before 5:30 this morning, with the help of social media, grassroots LGBTQIA plus clubs are spreading in regional Queensland despite no dedicated venues. That story coming up before 5:30 this morning. Also, let's get underway the morning glory this morning. Three songs, all of them pretty important for different reasons on this day. Song number one this morning is, on this day in 1971, animated Jackson 5 series premiered on US television. And the name of the network, it was, of course, ABC.

Song number one this morning, Jackson 5 with ABC. The second option this morning on this day in 1987, Peter Gabriel cleaned up at the MTV Awards, winning a record 9 awards for Sledgehammer, including Best Video, Best Male Video, Best Concept Video, and Best Special Effects. The song also saw Gabriel nominated for 3 Grammy Awards for Best Male Rock Vocal Performance, Record of the Year, and Song of the Year. The song, Sledgehammer.

Song number three in the Morning Glory on this day in 1996. Noel Gallagher walked out on the rest of Oasis halfway through an American tour after a fight with his brother Liam in a hotel in Charlotte, North Carolina. Noel then flew back to London the following day. How apt is this song? This is Don't Look Back in Anger by Oasis.

Righto, Gold Coast, it's a Friday morning. Get your phones out and text through. Is it Jackson 5, Peter Gabriel or Oasis? The text line number 0487 993 222. Text now if your Morning Glory song, the song with the most votes, will get played straight after the 5:30 news. Speaking of news, we're going to find out what's making news straight after Creedence, Fortunate Son.

0: Creedence Clearwater Revival, Fortunate Son on ABC Gold Coast. You are listening to ABC Gold Coast Breakfast. Trevor Jackson will be joining you in about, he's going to have a chat to us in about half an hour. He's broadcasting live from Swell this morning. So Tom Forbes sitting in the chair until Trevor takes over. Let's take a look at what is making news this morning. A new speed limit will be introduced on Gold Coast waterways as part of a new 12-month trial. From next Monday, all vessels and jet skis operating in the Paradise Point Channel won't be allowed to travel more than 6 knots. Gold Coast Waterways Authority Acting Executive Officer Andrew Mann says the speed limit has been reduced to 40 knots to help keep everybody safe. An environmental expert says new research identifying the Gold Coast as Australia's most exposed urban area to sea level rise should prompt a rethink of new housing developments. Modelling released yesterday shows the Gold Coast faces damage costs of more than $84 billion from rising sea levels in the next century. Parts of Jacobs Well, Paradise Point, Runaway Bay, Biggera Waters, Mermaid Beach and Palm Beach were identified as the most at risk. Dr. Patrick Norman from Griffith University says flooding considerations need to be paramount for new homes built in those areas. Australia's tourism industry is warning proposed changes to working holiday visas could cost thousands of jobs and billions of dollars in visitor spending. The federal government is reviewing visa settings as it looks to reduce net overseas migration, including how long some temporary visitors can remain in the country. Chief Executive of Australian Tourism Industry Council, Aaron McLeod, says regional communities would be among the hardest hit. And the Gold Coast's oldest kindergarten is seeking community support as it fights to stay afloat amid plummeting enrolments. Organisers of a fundraiser for the Broadbeach Kindergarten say a growing number of luxury developments in the area have pushed families away to more affordable suburbs, leading to a decline in the number of children locally. They say the reduced enrolments have caused a significant funding slump and made operation increasingly difficult. The Broadbeach Kindergarten is among a handful of independent community preschools on the Gold Coast, which has educated more than 4,000 children since opening in 1953. And that is what is making news this morning.
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0: Lots of texts coming through for the Morning Glory this morning. I'll replay the three songs up for grabs shortly. Also coming up before 5:30 this morning, how social media is helping grassroots LGBT clubs spread in regional Queensland despite there being no dedicated venues. That story coming up before 5:30. But first of all, here's Kings of Leon. Use Somebody.

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1: Tom Forbes sitting in the chair for Trevor Jackson for just a little bit longer this morning while he and Professor Charlie Mills set up for the Swell Sculpture OB this morning. ABC broadcasting its Brekkie and Mornings programs from Currumbin. We're going to check in with the boys shortly to see how their preparation is going for the show. All right, Morning Glory, plenty of texts coming through this morning. The first option this morning is the Jackson 5 with ABC. Mike from Ashmore, good morning to you. He says, good morning, Tom. Please play option number one this morning, which is Jackson 5. Simon from Pimpamar, good morning to you, Simon. Good morning, Tom. Please play Jackson 5 ABC. Have a fantastic day. And also Deb from the same suburb of Pimpamar has thrown her vote behind Jackson 5 as well. Your second option this morning is Peter Gabriel with Sledgehammer. Good morning to Chantal at Upper Coomera. Chantal says, my morning vote goes to Peter Gabriel, please. Song number three this morning is Oasis with Don't Look Back in Anger. Jenny in Southport, good morning to you, my love. She says, Don't Look Back in Anger is my pick today, please. Happy Friday. Happy Friday to you, Jenny. Also, Tony at Tweed Heads. Hello, Tony. Nice to hear your voice, says Tony. Morning Glory vote for Oasis. Don't Look Back in Anger. Three songs this morning. Is it Jackson 5? Is it Peter Gabriel? Or is it Oasis? Text through your Morning Glory now. 0487 993 222. The song with the most votes will be played straight after the news at 5:30.
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1: Queer residents are creating their own social and sporting clubs on the Sunshine Coast where there are currently no LGBTQIA+ venues. Organisers and experts say the clubs fill a gap and help create connection in regional Queensland. Nikayla Ducks reports.
7: Alison Nolan found herself having to drive to the city to find community. So, along with a friend, decided to take matters into their own hands.
8: Everyone was venturing all the way to Brisbane on a Saturday morning to go for a run just to kind of get that community that we don't have here. So I made the account with the intention of bringing that to the Sunshine Coast because it's something that's definitely wanted.
7: They started a social club, running events like trivia, picnics and games nights for queer women and gender diverse people.
8: Having a place where you can show up and be your true authentic self without hesitation and without having to explain is so important.
7: Grace Manning started an LGBTQIA+ run club about a year ago after recently moving to the coast.
9: There's not a lot of things on the Sunshine Coast and I was really missing that queer community, and so I started it up to have a kind of community where you get to connect with people who you kind of have more in common with or can identify with. I think that's been really special.
7: Rebecca Reynolds is the Chief Executive for Queensland Council for LGBTI Health, an organisation centred on strengthening the health and well-being of the LGBTQIA+ community.
10: Belonging is part of the infrastructure of well-being, and the more places of safety and belonging we can grow, the better off we will all be.
7: Ms Reynolds says queer spaces traditionally centred on bars and clubs, but that was changing with the growth of social and wellness-focused groups.
10: Queer community has never only existed at night, but bars and clubs have been incredibly important places of safety and visibility and culture. But people and queer communities need places to belong across their whole lives. And maybe what we're seeing isn't the disappearance of queer community spaces so much as a broadening of our imagination about what queer community space can be.
7: Ms. Reynolds says the way the community is responding is unique.
10: what's really interesting for me on the Sunshine Coast is that community isn't waiting for someone to build a traditional kind of queer venue for them. People are creating lots of different places to belong around movement and friendship, and that's community responding to its own needs, and there's something really powerful about that.
7: Aqualicious is the Queensland Masters Swimming Club for LGBTQIA plus people that expanded to the Sunshine Coast 2 years ago. President Isaac Gosling says the club avoids being overly rainbow to cater towards people at all stages of their queer journeys as well as allies.
6: Like, a lot of our members have either come in or they've perhaps only just come out, you know, about their sexuality and who they are. They're joining, you know, in a way that is their engagement and maybe their only engagement with the queer community, whereas some of our members go to every single Pride event.
7: Mr. Gosling says there are extra barriers for queer people to participate in sport. In 2024, the Free to Exist report found LGBTQIA plus young people were 50% less likely to participate in a sporting club than the broader community, highlighting overwhelming discrimination. For Mr. Gosling, the club is about more than just swimming.
6: For us, it's about engaging in healthy lifestyles, getting coffee together, doing bits and pieces of our life together, and just being who we are, not being a problem. Like, for me, I would like just our existence to be normalised.
7: Dr. James Fowler is an affiliate research fellow at the University of Queensland's School of Psychology, who says social connection is the most important thing for well-being.
11: It's one of the biggest predictors of mortality. So as you get older, a lack of social connection can have some really devastating health impacts for you. So I think for everybody, it is so important. Where I think a lot of LGBTQIA plus people sit and what they experience is they don't have anyone around them who are like them. And that isolation, particularly from a younger age, can really lead to people disconnecting from, I think sometimes from life itself.
7: He says the trend on the Sunshine Coast could point to an unmet need in the region.
11: There is queer joy happening in the Sunshine Coast, and people are coming together to have that shared joy, potentially as well as coming together because there aren't any other spaces where they feel safe to do so.
1: Nicola Ducks with that report. You're listening to ABC Friday Morning Brekkie, your local brekkie program. Tom Forbes sitting in the chair for just a little bit longer. Trevor Jackson to be broadcasting from the Swell Festival coming up or getting underway on the Gold Coast today. Just a quick reminder, three songs this morning for the Morning Glory. Option number one, Jackson 5. ABC. Julie, good morning to you. She says, hello, Tom, with a really happy love heart emoji. Jackson 5, please. Your vote has been registered, Julie. Thank you very much. Song number two this morning, Peter Gabriel. I wanna be hello, Bruce from Southport. He says, good morning, Tom. Peter Gabriel today for me. Cheers. You have been registered as well. Thank you very much, Bruce. And your final choice this morning is Oasis. Jenny from Broadbeach. Hello, my love. Good morning to you. A couple of nice little kissy-kissy emojis from you to Oasis for Jenny this morning. And also Katie. Good morning to you. Thank you for your vote for Oasis. Three songs this morning, Jackson 5, Peter Gabriel and Oasis. The song with the most votes will play in about 5.5 minutes' time. The text line number 0487 993 222. Will it be Jackson 5 with ABC, Peter Gabriel, Sledgehammer or Oasis with Don't Look Back in Anger?
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1: News is just seconds away. Just a quick reminder that there's a few showers around off the coast this morning. Maybe if you're down at Tweed Heads or around Kingscliff, you're getting a little bit of a sprinkle this morning, also up towards Coomera as well. Those showers, a little bit lighter, the ones off the coast a little heavier. We'll find out more when we talk to the bomb a little bit later in the show.
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0: ABC News, good morning. I'm Kira Jones. Financial experts say Queensland's looming credit rating downgrade could be driven by lower stamp duty revenue. Lottie Twyford reports.
1: The ABC understands Queensland's AA plus rating is expected to be knocked back imminently, which would put increased pressure on the state servicing its ballooning multi-billion dollar debt and interest levels. While that sparked a blame game between the federal and state governments, AMP Chief Economist Shane Oliver says there's arguments to make on both sides, as well as broader economic factors like a reduction in stamp duty revenue at play.
2: It's falling because of the fall in Queensland property prices and lower levels of transactions.
1: Rating agency Standard & Poor's declined to comment.
0: Fresh figures show Queensland has been gripped by a dangerous late-season spike in flu cases. Megan Danzey has details.
3: There were more than 3,400 influenza cases last week, a 13% increase on the previous week. The latest data from Queensland Health reveals influenza cases have trended upwards since July, with a significant uptick from mid-August. That's despite year-to-date cases being lower than last year. RSV notifications are decreasing and COVID-19 numbers remain stable.
0: Overseas, Iranian-backed Houthi rebels have seized a key port city on Yemen's Red Sea coast, threatening to tighten the squeeze on global oil supplies. Middle East correspondent Matthew Doran reports.
4: While most of the world's attention has been focused on the choked Strait of Hormuz, the fighting between the Iranian-backed Houthis and Saudi-backed Yemeni forces is intensifying, threatening another shipping lane. The Bab el-Mandeb Strait, which is the gateway from the Red Sea into the ocean, is where millions of barrels of Saudi oil has been able to get out onto the global markets, avoiding the Strait of Hormuz. The Houthis have now taken the port city of Mocha in a move which could strengthen their efforts to enforce a maritime blockade against their longtime Saudi foes. Oil prices hovered above $100 a barrel in the face of the uncertainty. Matthew Doran, ABC News, Jerusalem.
0: The United States is marking 25 years since the September 11 terrorist attacks that changed the nation and the world. North America correspondent Cayman Gok reports.
5: The deadliest domestic attack in American history has had a lasting impact, reshaping the country's foreign policy, travel and place in the world. Security is high in New York City as preparations are finalised to honour the nearly 3,000 killed that day. In the 25 years that have followed, more than 9,000 people have died from 9/11-related illnesses after they were exposed to toxic dust and debris in the aftermath of the terrorist attacks. In this year's ceremony, there'll be an extra moment of silence to remember the people who have died since from sickness. Cayman Gok, ABC News, New York.
0: In sport, the Sydney Roosters have sealed the NRLW Minor Premiership with a thumping 42-12 win over Canterbury at Sydney Football Stadium. Brett Sprigg reports.
6: Protecting a 25 straight game streak in regular season matches, the Roosters were challenged by the Bulldogs, who in fact led 12-10 at the break. The home side seized on momentum during Monica Tongawai's sin bin, scoring two tries in what would eventuate to a 32 unanswered point run in the second half. Two tries each to Otessa Poulet and Jessica Sergis. The Roosters now have a week off before hosting a home preliminary final. Brett Sprigg, ABC Sport, Sydney.
0: American football history will be made in Melbourne this morning with Australia hosting its first ever NFL regular season game. The Los Angeles Rams will take on the San Francisco 49ers at a sold-out MCG. Kickoff is at 10:35 local time. Queensland's weather, scattered showers for eastern districts and the northern Cape York Peninsula, tending widespread at times about the north tropical coast. Isolated showers for the far southwest and in the western Gulf Country District, mostly fine elsewhere. Possible morning fog in the western Gulf Country District. Cairns heading to a top of 27 degrees, Townsville a top of 28 degrees. Mackay and Bundaberg heading to a top of 24 degrees. Rockhampton, a top of 26. Mount Isa, 33. Toowoomba, heading to a top of 19 degrees. Showers and partly cloudy for the southeast today. Brisbane, Ipswich and Logan, a top of 23. The Gold Coast, a top of 22 degrees. The Sunshine Coast, 21. Looking ahead, a shower or two in the southeast tomorrow. A possible shower on Sunday. Partly cloudy on Monday. This is ABC News.
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9: Good morning to you. Tom Forbes sitting in the chair for Trevor Jackson for just a little bit longer this morning. Trevor and Charlie Mills, the professor himself, are broadcasting live this morning from Queensland's largest outdoor sculpture exhibition. I'm talking about Swell, which is happening at Currumbin Beach this morning. If you live in the area, why don't you pop down and say hi to Trev? He is setting up the broadcast right now. In fact, we know that because Kat from Tugan has texted in to say, just walk past ABC Local Radio down at Swell. Great to see you all out and about. Thank you very much for that text, Kat. Yeah, Trevor and Charlie and the team getting themselves all set up. Trevor will take the reins just after news and early AM this morning. But we are going to talk to the great man himself in about 15 minutes' time to get him to paint a picture about what's happening down the southern end of the Gold Coast this morning. If you are out on your pushy or going for a run this morning, why not run past and say, morning, Trev! He'd love it. Trevor Jackson broadcasting from Swell this morning along the Esplanade at Currumbin. Of course, Swell is a huge 10-day event. Gets underway today, runs through until the 20th of September. There's also pop-up exhibitions across the Gold Coast as well. Trev will give you all the details as the show progresses this morning. Also, a reminder that the morning's program will also be broadcasting some of its show from Swell, talking to some artists and musicians, but also all the other events that are happening across the Gold Coast and the region. Ran into a friend down on the beach the other afternoon, and he was telling me that he was going to win the $8 million Oz Lotto draw on Tuesday night. Well, he didn't, because the person that won the $8 million actually lives at Main Beach. Yeah, a Main Beach father was gobsmacked to hear that he'd won the life-changing windfall. This is a little article in the Bulletin this morning. The quote, oh my God, $8 million, I've won $8 million, he said. It's my birthday. How absolutely amazing. This is mind-boggling. The father said he was so shocked that he needed a cold drink to soothe his dry throat. The father, who had been experiencing health issues, said the winnings would give his family a much-needed boost. He says, it's been a tough time for my family. I've had some troubles with my health, so this has come at a good time. I can't wait to tell my wife the good news. You know what? I wouldn't tell her. I'd just go and pack a bag and leave. $8 million. God, you could have some fun with that. 22 minutes away from 6 o'clock on ABC Gold Coast Brekkie on a Friday morning. Couple of showers around. Temperature-wise, currently in this great city, we are sitting on 15 degrees at the Seaway, 14 degrees at Coolangatta. The hinterland is still sitting on around 11 degrees at Conunga and 14 degrees at Bow Desert. Just a reminder, there are a couple of showers just across the border in northern New South Wales and a line of rain off the coast, which is sitting a fair way off at the moment. Also up around Coomera, Upper Coomera, there might be a little bit of a sprinkle as well. Morning Glory this morning. It was actually a two-horse race in the end. It came down to Jackson 5 with ABC and Oasis with Don't Look Back in Anger. And it was the boys from Britain snuck across the line. Here it is, Oasis. This is your Morning Glory.

0: This morning's Morning Glory winner, Oasis, Don't Look Back in Anger. If only Noel didn't look back in anger when he walked out on his brother and the band while they were touring in America in 1996. This could have all been avoided. Brownies text in to say, didn't Oasis sing What's the Story, Morning Glory? That's true. Well done, Brownie. Nice to hear your voice this morning, he says. Thank you, my friend. You're listening to ABC Gold Coast Breakfast. Tom Forbes sitting in the chair for Trevor Jackson. Trevor will be chatting to us in about 5 minutes.
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0: Well, normally it'd be Charlie Mills sashaying into the studio, but it's Emma Hannigan this morning. Charlie Mills is down with Trev at Currumbin. Good morning, Emma.
5: Good morning, Tom. Yes, Charlie is busy sashaying around Currumbin, and one hopes.
0: You can never have too much sashaying in this world, can you?
5: Certainly not. Not in this office, that's for sure.
0: What's making news this morning?
5: So, Tom, most of us reckon we're pretty good at multitasking, right? But operating a motor vehicle needs your full attention with hands on the steering wheel and not buttering a bagel while steering with your knees. That's not a euphemism.
0: Say that again. Driving a car, buttering a bagel.
5: While steering with your knees.
0: I might have done something similar. No. But no, go on.
5: Police in southern Queensland allege this happened on a busy road.
6: I would say in my 34 years of policing, it's one of the most oddest things I've ever seen. We see many, many accidents that are due to inattention and distraction, such as mobile phones or, you know, being distracted by something else in the vehicle, like food. The reason it's so important to pay attention is anything can happen at any moment, and you put your life and the lives of other people at risk. If you can't grab that steering wheel straight away, like if you hit a bump in the road, somebody darts out in front of you, your reaction time is far slower when you don't have two hands on the wheel. He was remorseful and said he felt quite silly about the whole thing, but he was very hungry at the time. But I really doubt he'll do that again. It was a very expensive bagel.
0: Yeah.
5: So the driver, who was driving an unregistered vehicle and was on a P plate, was fined $1,104 and 3 demerit points.
0: That is a very expensive bagel.
5: That's an expensive bagel. Now, Tom, you know, we can learn a lot from poop.
0: Where are we going? You can learn a lot from poo.
5: But it doesn't matter how old it is, because paleontologists have discovered an extremely well-preserved feather from an extinct bird. And where did they find it? In the fossilised droppings of a dinosaur. So the specimen is said to be one of the best preserved feathers from the dinosaur age. And it was found by chance while a paleontologist was looking for fish fossils. Now, researchers say the discovery might provide clues as to why birds are the only group of that age to survive mass extinction. Would you say that's a feather in the cap, Tom?
0: Yeah. Feather in something.
5: Jolene, I'm begging. Now, Tom, you know we lost our dear Dolly last month at the age of 80 after a brief battle with cancer. Now, she was known for sharing a lot with her fans, but it seems that when it came to her health, she kept things close to home. Her sister Stella has revealed that Dolly didn't even tell all of her family that she was sick. She says Dolly couldn't bear the thought of people worrying or feeling sad. So some of her closest relatives did know. But Stella says Dolly wanted to protect everyone else from the pain. Her niece also said that her death was all the more shocking for family because they weren't prepared, but they are taking comfort in the extraordinary outpouring of love for this amazing woman and songwriter. So will we have a little bit of, give us a full Jolene. A little bit of Jolene to finish the segment.
0: Thank you, Emma. You are listening to ABC Breakfast, your local brekkie program. News is about 12 minutes away. Before then, we're going to play Jolene, find out what's happening on the roads and have a chat to Trevor Jackson. But here it is. Dolly Parton with Jolene.

0: 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Traffic.
1: Hey, very good morning, Trevor. Tough gig down there as well this morning. A pretty swell run on the roads, except for the Gold Coast Highway. There's no delays. We've had a crash just before 5:30, Gold Coast Highway northbound before West Burleigh Road at Burleigh. So crews are getting that cleared, but traffic's all moving well on the Gold Coast Highway this morning. Smith Street, Brisbane Road looking great. Bermuda Street, a good run through Barsley Lakes and Clear Island Waters. And light conditions on the M1, just unspeed around Ormo and starting to build just a little bit of stop-start around Slacks Creek into Brisbane. I'm back from 8:10, back before 6, 91.7 ABC Gold Coast.
2: 9 minutes away from 6 o'clock, the great man is piping in this morning. Good morning, Trevor.
3: Great man. Hey, Tom, how are you?
2: Mate, I cannot complain. I'm sitting in a warm, dry studio. What's happening where you are?
3: Look, we had a little bit of drizzle just a few moments ago, but the sky's cleared. Look, on the Goldie, the thing is, the rain never lasts for very long, as we know, and it is shaping up to be a really beautiful morning. The cloud is breaking as the sun tries to peep over the horizon, but regardless, there are so many people down here, Tom. You'd be amazed. When Charlie and I got here about 4:30 this morning, there's people just walking their dogs in the dark and still looking at the sculptures as they're going past. So, quite the sight.
2: Trevor, Tony from Tweed Heads is texting to say, good morning, Trevor. Hope you're experiencing better weather than we're having at Tweed Heads, where it's raining. Looking at the radar right now, it does look like there's a little bit of rain around the southern end of the coast, but most of it is offshore, so I think you're right. You should have a good run.
3: It's pretty clear. Yeah, hopefully. Fingers crossed, mate. I think it's just going to be one of those days where we might get a little sprinkle here and there, but otherwise, no, absolutely clear skies and sailing for us here. Really excited to be down here, Tom. 24 years Swell Sculpture Festival has been going now, and I remember the first one I came to, I think, was the third year, and how small it was. It was like this little community event, and how it's grown into this institution on the Gold Coast. It'll probably be the longest running festival on the Gold Coast. I think it's been running longer than Blues on Broadbeach, but certainly a long time, or getting close to that. And just extraordinary how it's grown. It's a wonderful event, and what a great location. You can't beat Currumbin Beach, can you?
2: Especially when the sun is rising in the morning down there as well. All right, my friend. Well, I'll leave you to it. You'll be back sitting in the chair steering the ship in about 15 minutes' time. Thanks.
3: Yeah, and battering the elements as well. But no, it's absolutely fine. It's gorgeous down here, actually. Really beautiful. Come on down and say good day. We'd love to see you.
2: There, cheers, Trevor. Trevor Jackson, broadcasting live from Swell at Currumbin this morning. Go along and say hi. He's there. Professor Charlie Mills, Chloe Maxwell from the mornings program will pop down as well a little bit later in the show. Plenty happening. The ABC broadcasting from Currumbin this morning for Swell, as Trev said, the 24th year. So head on down. Speaking of heading on down, let's play another song for you. This is Dan Hartman, I Can Dream About You. We'll get another check on those roads before the news at 6 o'clock and early a.m. ABC Gold Coast brekkie.

0: Dan Hartman there with I Can Dream About You. News is just a couple of minutes away. You are listening to your local ABC Gold Coast brekkie program. Tom Forbes sitting in the chair for just another minute or so. Straight after the news and early AM, Trevor Jackson broadcasting live from the Swell Festival.
1: 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Traffic.
2: Got a one crash getting cleared up on the Gold Coast Highway northbound. Looks like that's just about clear to West Burleigh Road through Burleigh. There's been no delays there, but crews remain on site. Very light conditions on the Gold Coast Highway. Gooding Drive looking great westbound through Carrara and Merrimack. A good run on the M1 through Wrongery, also through Narang. The M1 into Brisbane, underspeed through Ormo, and a little bit busy between Tanimura and Sykes Creek. I'm Brad from A10. 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
0: News is just seconds away. A quick check on the temperatures this morning. 14 degrees at Coolangatta right now. 15 degrees at the Seaway. Bow Desert, you are still sitting on 14 degrees, while Canungra is sitting on 11. Brisbane is also sitting on 14 degrees. Heading for a top today of 22. Partly cloudy. High chance of showers, but as Trev said a little earlier, never rains for too long here on the Gold Coast. ABC Gold Coast brekkie broadcasting live from Swell at Currumbin. Coming up straight after the news and early AM is Trevor Jackson. I'll catch you later.
1: The heartbeat of the community.
4: I'm getting goosebumps right now. It gives me that feeling. It's hard to describe, but it makes me feel free. Like, yay, you know, they did it. They've done the hard work.
1: ABC Gold Coast.
5: ABC News, good morning. I'm Kira Jones. Queensland is bracing for its first credit rating downgrade in more than 17 years. The ABC understands it's set to be knocked back imminently, driving up the cost of maintaining the state's ballooning debt. The looming cut has sparked a political blame game between the state LNP government and Canberra. But AMP Chief Economist Shane Oliver says there are several issues at play.
6: I think you can lay blame all around, you know, the falling property market, rising bond yields, the GST carve-up, and you know, not enough fiscal austerity at a state level all have a role in this likely downgrade.
5: Greens co-founder Bob Brown has backed three federal senators who defied the party over a native forest carbon credits plan. Here's political reporter Lexi Junawick.
7: Yesterday, three Greens senators crossed the floor to vote against a plan to use the New South Wales Great Koala National Park to offset climate pollution. The Greens struck a deal with Labor to back the program, but in a rare split for the minor party, Senators Nick McKim, Vanessa Blyer and Jordan Steeljohn sided with the coalition on a disallowance motion which ultimately failed. Greens co-founder Bob Brown says he supports the senators who crossed the floor.
8: Labor at state and federal level see the forest as a commodity to be traded one way or another for their corporate supporters.
7: Assistant Minister for Climate Change Josh Wilson has labelled Mr Brown's claim ludicrous fear-mongering.
5: A late-season flu wave is sweeping across Queensland, driving a sharp rise in cases. Megan Danzey reports.
9: The latest Queensland health data reveals there were more than 3,400 influenza cases in the past week, a 13% increase on the previous 7 days. A recent report from Queensland Health shows influenza cases have trended upwards since mid-July, and there's been a sustained uptick in influenza cases from mid-August. However, year-to-date notifications are 66% lower than last year. RSV notifications are decreasing and COVID-19 numbers remain stable. Queensland's free flu vaccine program wraps up at the end of the month.
5: Dozens of new Australian data centres could dodge planned federal rules aimed at curbing massive water and energy use. National AI technology reporter Cam Wilson has more.
10: An ABC analysis has identified 25 new data centres already approved or under construction. These centres are larger and hungrier for power than existing ones. Because they have already been approved, they won't be covered by the proposed new laws around power and water use. Analysts say investors are racing ahead with new projects as the AI boom continues. The government's new legislation won't make it to Parliament until early next year. In the meantime, the Greens are calling for all new builds to be halted until the new rules are in place.
5: Overseas, another crucial global shipping route is under threat as fighting intensifies along Yemen's Red Sea coast. Iranian-backed Houthi rebels have seized a key port city, as Middle East correspondent Matthew Doran reports.
11: The Houthis and the Saudis have been locked in conflict for years, but a fragile ceasefire was broken a few months ago, and since then, heavy attacks have been launched by both sides. The latest development has seen the Houthis take the port city of Mocha on the Red Sea, a move which could help the rebels enforce their maritime blockade against Saudi Arabia. The oil-rich kingdom has been using ports on its west coast to avoid the chokehold in the Strait of Hormuz, taking advantage of its geography, which many of its Gulf neighbours don't have access to. The price of Brent crude hovered around the $100 a barrel mark as a result of the uncertainty. Matthew Doran, ABC News, Jerusalem.
5: In sport, the Knights are preparing to take on the in-form Rabbitohs in a do-or-die NRL elimination final in Sydney tonight. It could be veteran centre Dane Gagai's last game for Newcastle before he moves to the Broncos next season. But he insists that's not on his mind.
12: If I'm being completely honest, I've given it no thought whatsoever. Because I guess once you start allowing those thoughts to come in that this could be my last game, then I'm already letting the team down and letting myself down. So I'm just going to be doing everything I can to make sure I get my body right, get the mind right.
5: Queensland's weather, scattered showers for eastern districts and the northern Cape York Peninsula, isolated showers for the far southwest and in the western Gulf Country District, mostly fine elsewhere. Cairns 27, Townsville 28, Mackay and Bundaberg 24, Rockhampton 26, Mount Isa 33. Showers for the southeast, Brisbane, Ipswich and Logan 23, the Gold Coast 22, the Sunshine Coast 21, Toowoomba 19. ABC News.
13: Good morning, welcome to AM. I'm Rachel Mealy, coming to you from the lands of the Turrbal and Yuggera people in Brisbane. A quarter of a century on from the
5: showers for eastern districts and the northern Cape York Peninsula, isolated showers for the far southwest and in the western Gulf Country District, mostly fine elsewhere. Cairns 27, Townsville 28, Mackay and Bundaberg 24, Rockhampton 26, Mount Isa 33. Showers for the southeast, Brisbane, Ipswich and Logan 23, the Gold Coast 22, the Sunshine Coast 21, Toowoomba 19. ABC News.
13: Good morning, welcome to AM. I'm Rachel Mealy, coming to you from the lands of the Turrbal and

0: 7, ABC Gold Coast. It's Trevor Jackson and the Brekkie Show. Charlie Mills is here too. Professor Charlie Mills, broadcasting live from Swell 2026, the opening day of the Swell Sculpture Festival. 24 years now. Oh, and a little bit of Jimi Hendrix joining us as well. Thanks for that. Fleetwood Mac's Little Lies to get the ball rolling here as we broadcast live from Swell. Now, look, you don't often associate competitive clay shooting with artistic endeavours, but among this year's artists is Gold Coast local Ray Sahili. She creates her sculptures by shooting at metal sheets, combining her love of shooting, that is, with a gun, and her passion for art. Ray, welcome. Good morning.
1: Good morning.
0: Yeah, that's an interesting combination. What is it about shooting that you love, and how does that work with your art?
1: Okay, so, shooting for me has always just been something I've done from quite a young age, and clay target shooting is a great family sport, so for me it's just been fantastic to be able to introduce my sons to it, and my oldest one especially. So I've been able to travel around Australia with him, and you know how many parents get to hang out with their teenage son and actually have some kind of connection at that age. So for me it's just always been about community, you know, within the shooting side of things, or even with art. So it's just been fantastic. So
0: yeah, wonderful. Ray, I'm just still trying to figure this out though. I understand the love of clay shooting, but what would possess you to want to shoot at your own artwork?
1: Interesting. My background's always been painting, and then I went back to school and one of my lecturers actually said to me, why don't you actually, you know, tell your own story, what is your story? And I kind of went, oh, well, I actually like shooting, that's what I do. And she said, well, why are you not like kind of exploring that? So all of a sudden I started to play around and went, okay, we'll start using some gunpowder. And then all of a sudden I headed to the, you know, to the gun club, and mind you, a lot of those gentlemen there were looking at me going, what in the hell is this woman doing? And I'm walking past with gun and some sheets of metal, and all of a sudden it just took form. And I think for me it was always being able to combine my two passions, and you know, so to be able to show people, you know, my two loves and being able to combine that is just amazing. So,
0: well, I'm glad you're doing it at the gun club, because I know you're a local, you live at Palm Beach,
1: yes,
0: is that right?
1: Yeah, correct.
0: Because
1: yeah.
0: I had visions of you like taking sheets of metal out in the backyard and blasting you away at that. I'm thinking, oh, I'm not sure if this is such a good idea.
1: Yeah, no, so definitely has to be done at the gun club, so we can keep, you know, safe practices. And I have the support of both the Brisbane Gun Club and the Richmond River Gun Club, which is at Lismore. So both of them have been able to allow me to go there and actually shoot my material there and then be able to form
0: it. Yeah, once you explain to them exactly what you were doing.
1: Yeah, and they all know now, so they're all used to me just walking past with, you know, gun and sheets of metal.
0: So tell me about your piece this year. Like, it's a fascinating piece, like a flower that's erupting out of its cocoon, if you like.
1: Yeah, well, you could say that, yeah. So basically this year I wanted to, well, every year I try and go a little bit bigger, a little bit bolder. So this year I've used shot aluminium and copper, and I've made a flower that's blooming, and it actually has a little bud that's overhanging. It sits about 2.4 meters high, give or take. I think this one was probably the most bravest I've been, as in size wise.
0: Oh, okay.
1: I see myself as still as a newbie when it comes to sculpture. So this is my sixth year at Swell.
0: Six years.
1: So, but this one here, I've used some of my other like older sculptures and sort of upcycled them, I suppose you could say.
0: Right.
1: And used sort of copper and aluminium. So I think it's fantastic. It looks great on the beach too.
0: Yeah, it's a stunning piece of work. And I noticed when we arrived this morning in the darkness that it was lit up. It has beautiful light inside the flower.
1: Yes, definitely.
0: So there's solar panels around it, which I presume powers the flower, if you like.
1: Yep, correct, yeah. So
0: and for you, Ray, as a Gold Coast local, what does it mean to you to have an event like this on the beach and to be able to be involved in it?
1: Oh, look, well, I think for the community, especially if they've got family, this is a really great way, an informal way of being introduced to art. So, and for me, being a local, oh, my gosh, like, this is just amazing. I get to show my locals in my own backyard artwork. So, and I just think that for people to come down, support the locals, you know, support local business, And look at this. We've got heaps of people walking past now, and it's what, not even, it's what, 6:30?
0: Yeah, not quite.
1: Yeah, so, you know, I think it's just, I think the most of the community loves this kind of thing, you know, and I think for them to get out here and support us is amazing. It, you know, for an artist especially, it's a big thing, really big thing.
0: There you go. You heard it from a local, folks. Ray Sahili exhibiting here at Swell in 2026. Come down and see if what Ray says is true about not only her own work, but indeed how important it is to have accessibility to art for all of the community. It is very much a community event. 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Trevor Jackson and Charlie Mills broadcasting live from Swell 2026. Let's get an update on the traffic. Here's Brad.
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3: Well, good news around the Gold Coast. That crash has been cleared on the Gold Coast Highway northbound at West Burleigh Road at Burleigh. No delays there. In fact, a really nice run on the Gold Coast Highway this morning, especially if you're heading to Swell. A really good run around Surfers Paradise and Broadbeach Chevrolet as well, also through Labrador. A good run on Smith Street, Brisbane Road, very light conditions overall. We've got a breakdown, though, sitting on the M1 southbound in the shoulder after Uelpa Road at Pippabar. No delays there. The M1 into Brisbane, just under speed around Sachs Creek. About to make 10 more details before 7 on 91.7 ABC Gold Coast.
0: Thanks, Brad. We've got latest ABC local news with Gemma Sapwell coming up at 6:30. Here's Christine Arnoux.

0: 91.7 ABC Gold Coast, Trevor Jackson broadcasting live from Swell 2026 here on glorious Currumbin Beach. And I'm so pleased to say that the skies have cleared, blue skies and an absolutely magic sunrise before us right now. So what a magic time to be here to celebrate the opening day of Swell in 2026. If you've got an opportunity to come down and say good day, please do. Already very busy down here. Lots of people not only exploring the artworks, but of course the regular joggers, people grabbing coffees, just getting out and about as we love to do on the Goldie at this time of day. We'll be back in just a few moments, but time now for the latest ABC local news. Here's Gemma Sapwell. It's 6:30.
1: Good morning, Gemma Sapwell with ABC Local News. One of Australia's largest outdoor sculpture exhibitions officially opens on the Gold Coast today. Hello, SVS reports.
2: The Swell Sculpture Festival, now in its 24th year, will see up to 100 Australian and international artists display their works on the Currumbin foreshore for the next 10 days. Swell founder and artistic director Natasha Edwards says more than 50,000 people are expected to enjoy the outdoor exhibition.
3: It's a very different experience to an indoor exhibition because we're working with wind and tide and we've got amazing elements.
2: Artists at this year's festival are in the running for a share of $35,000 in prize money.
1: An environmental expert says new research identifying the Gold Coast as Australia's most exposed urban area to sea level rise should prompt a rethink of new housing developments. Modelling released yesterday shows the Gold Coast faces damage costs of more than $84 billion from rising seas in the next century. Parts of Jacob's Well, Paradise Point, Runaway Bay, Biggerel Waters, Mermaid Beach and Palm Beach were identified as the most at risk. Dr. Patrick Norman from Griffith University says flooding considerations need to be paramount for new homes built in those areas.
4: This report's based on roughly 50 centimetres of sea level rise, which is looking like it's going to be the case. It's very important that we start to have a think about where we're building things and infrastructure, just because things are changing and they're changing pretty quickly. So we have to be strategic in our planning.
1: A parliamentary inquiry into how misconduct complaints against local councillors are investigated will hold public hearings on the Gold Coast today. Dominic Cansdale reports.
5: Part of the inquiry is investigating how the Office of the Independent Assessor, the council watchdog, deals with complaints against councillors. It's made three misconduct findings against Gold Coast Mayor Tom Tate since 2018, two of which he appealed. In his submission to the inquiry, Councillor Tate says some investigations take years to complete at great cost to ratepayers, including for minor complaints and unsubstantiated allegations. A spokesperson for the Office of the Independent Assessor says the duration of its investigations have been halved to an average of 46 working days.
1: A new speed limit will be introduced on Gold Coast waterways as part of a new 12-month trial. From next Monday, all vessels and jet skis operating the Paradise Point Channel won't be allowed to travel more than 6 knots. Gold Coast Waterways Authority Acting Chief Executive Officer Andrew Mahon says the speed limit has been reduced from 40 knots to help keep everyone safe.
6: We've got a lot of complaints from people who are fishing, people who are boating, residents in the area, and largely it's around that confusion of the differing speeds and people not complying with the speeds that are in place. So our view is that if we make it consistent and apply it consistently, we'll get far better compliance and be able to keep everyone safe on the waterways.
1: Fresh figures show Queensland has been gripped by a dangerous late-season spike in flu cases. Megan Danzi has details.
7: There were more than 3,400 influenza cases last week, a 13% increase on the previous week. The latest data from Queensland Health reveals influenza cases have trended upwards since July, with a significant uptick from mid-August. That's despite year-to-date cases being lower than last year. RSV notifications are decreasing and COVID-19 numbers remain stable.
1: The Gold Coast's oldest kindergarten is seeking community support as it fights to stay afloat amid plummeting enrolments. Organisers of a fundraiser for the Broadbeach Kindergarten say a growing number of luxury developments in the area have pushed families away to more affordable suburbs, leading to a decline in the number of children locally. They say the reduced enrolments have caused a significant funding slump and made operation increasingly difficult. The Broadbeach Kindergarten is among a handful of independent community preschools on the Gold Coast, which has educated more than 4,000 children since opening in 1953. And in sport, the Newcastle Knights will be aiming to topple the informed South Sydney Rabbitohs tonight in Sydney in a must-win elimination final. The winner of the match will progress to the second round of the NRL's playoffs. To the weather, a partly cloudy day, high chance of showers, most likely this morning. A top of 22 degrees right now. It's 14 in Coolangatta and Beaudesert, 15 at the Seaway and 11 in Canungra. For news at any time, go to abc.net.au/Gold Coast. 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
0: Good morning. Broadcasting live from Swell 2026 on glorious Currumbin Beach. We'd love to see you here this morning if you've got the opportunity to come down. So many people already here inspecting the incredible artworks that have dotted this spectacular part of our coastline. And you're going to meet a couple of the artists involved with those artworks, including a Vietnamese-Australian sculptor who now calls Italy home, exhibiting in Swell for the first time. We're going to meet her in just a moment. And a giant sculpture of Australia's most famous white whale is making a splash at this year's festival as well. That's to come. Linda Woods, all our regulars, Linda Woods with finance, and Tapper standing by with the surf report. That's next. This is 91.7 ABC Gold Coast.

0: This is 91.7 ABC Gold Coast, The Doors. Love her madly. And Terry Tapatis, our resident surf reporter, who isn't in residence at Corumba this morning. Tapper, you're supposed to be here. What happened? Surf's up,
1: I
0: mate.
1: I know. I forgot. And I'm standing here. I thought, I'm going to be on. I'm supposed to be down there. But, yeah, I didn't. And you know what? I love Swell so much. Every year I come down to the AB and check it out. This year my brain just walked away. But... mate, there's some waves around. There'll be some waves out the front there too, I reckon. Some fun ones with that high tide. The water temp's about, it's dropped a whole degree from yesterday. Yesterday it was 21.5. Today it's 20.5. So a little bit chillier and that wind's a bit cold there. So don't forget your wetsuit. Yeah, with that high tide, it's a little bit slow on the points. Burley, Corumban, snap it through to Rainbow. And as well, you've got with those south to southwest winds going southeast later, up to about or anywhere to about 35 kilometres an hour, not as strong as yesterday. Look, yeah, on the points, with the, it should improve as the tide runs out. Duranbar and those Tweed Coast points, that's going to give you the best waves today. And maybe a few slight beach breaks like where you are, anywhere from Palmy down to Tugan, before that wind swings to the southeast, mate. But a couple of waves, and looks like the weekend's pretty similar story.
0: Yeah, I was going to say, Tapper, we didn't really need you this morning. I could have done the surf report myself from here, such as our vantage point, but it is glorious. Some fun little waves here at Corumban, I can say. So maybe if you've got a mal, you might want to get out there and have a bit of a frolic out here, just gently rolling in and this is the life, mate. I think we should do the show from here every morning.
1: I reckon so, mate. It is a beautiful place. All the stuff at Swell. Anybody, you've really got to go down, check it out. It is always an awesome thing to see every year.
0: It is indeed. All right, Tapper, thanks for that, mate. We'll check in again with you next week. Have a great weekend. We missed you.
1: Cheers, Trev.
0: Okay, we'll check the world of finance with Linda Woods in just a moment, but it's time to introduce you to another artist, and it's Vietnamese-Australian sculptor and artist Amy Tai, whose work between worlds is hanging just metres in front of our broadcast point here this morning. We'll talk about that work in just a moment, but first I thought it'd be nice to meet Amy. Amy, welcome.
2: So lovely to meet you.
0: Lovely to meet you too. Thank you for coming down. Yeah. Amy, you've just moved to Carrara, but not Carrara here on the Gold Coast, but Carrara in Italy.
2: That's right. I moved there about 3 years ago, but it's been flying in and out from Carrara, Italy, China, Australia, and the material has been taking me all around the world.
0: Wow, a travelling artist. So why Carrara in Italy? What's so special about that part of the world?
2: Just over a decade ago, I began searching out masters from around the world to teach me how to work the material. And so I moved to Paris about a decade ago to work on botanicals and to create large-scale installations in the ephemeral form. And then just over 3 years ago, I met a master in marble who taught me how to work the material. And I thought, you know, to go where it's the best in the world, I have to go straight to the source. So that's what informed my decision.
0: Carrara,
2: yes.
0: Yeah. And it's quite an artist colony there, as I understand.
2: Oh, yes. So it's a melting pot for international artists. So it's just a place that is so dynamic, even though I live in this small village, you could say. But the skills of all the artists and artisans are just like unbelievable.
0: Yeah. So, Amy, you once called Australia home, but you've never exhibited at Swell before. This is your first year. Why did you choose to exhibit at Swell this year?
2: I was really excited to be accepted this year and exhibit after, you know, focusing on sculpting and mastering the material for 3 years. So it's my very first bronze. I've never worked in bronze before. And it was a very special way to debut the piece right here at home.
0: Yeah, and it's such a beautiful piece hanging immediately in front of us. And I was looking at there and I thought, did you have in mind exactly where it was going to be? Because it's hanging from a pandanus tree here overlooking the beach. And I thought, and it's such a graceful piece, a stunning piece. I thought, was that already visualized in your mind, or you just created the work first and then found the right location?
2: Thank you so much. You know, I have this way of working where I love for the pieces to evolve on its own and take its natural course. And in a way, I imagined it to be suspended. I didn't know from where. And we thought, the team here thought maybe to anchor it down on the bench. But in fact, it was just perfect because the tree here just held it above. And this piece in particular is meant to be experienced from all different angles. And there is no particular, you know, face that, you know.
0: Yeah, it's very much a three-dimensional piece. And the beauty of it here in a festival like this is that anyone can look at it from so many different angles, as you say. And it's just, yeah, such a beautiful piece. So your first time you've ever worked in bronze. Here it is, the first time at Swell. What's your impression of the festival so far?
2: When I first came, I just thought, wow, it is so well done, so well executed, professional. The team here, I'm so grateful for Tash and all the team at Swell for putting this up. But my greatest impression is that it is just so human. And people were so kind and open, and it just shows a very high level of expertise and quality.
0: Wonderful. Yes, very much so. And yours, that's why your piece belongs here. It's just so wonderful to see it here. Amy, thank you so much for spending some time with us and telling us about your piece. Welcome to Swell in 2026. Will you be staying much longer, or are you heading back to Carrara soon?
2: I'm flying out to Italy tomorrow.
0: Oh, really?
2: Just flown back here for the event.
0: Just enough for the launch and to take in the first day of the festival. Well, welcome to the Gold Coast. Thank you so much for joining us today.
2: Thank you, Trevor.
0: Amy Tai.
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0: This is 91.7 ABC Gold Coast, broadcasting live from Currumbin Beach for the opening day of Swell 2026. And a very swell day indeed, despite the somewhat grey clouds that are blanketing much of the city. The blue sky is popping through here and the sunshine as well, which is great to see. And even better to see, Linda Woods has stepped into the the fold to join us from Currumbin Beach this morning. Good morning, Linda.
5: Good morning. And look at all these gorgeous dogs that are walking past, and they're taking notice of all the sculptures, which is fantastic. Look, Trevor, we've had more conflict in the streets.
0: Oh,
5: you know, really? What that means? Yeah, you know what that means?
0: More chaos.
5: More chaos, more oil prices going
0: anxiety,
5: up.
0: More
5: anxiety, more stress, more volatility. So we've got oil up 7.25%. That's at 103 a barrel. Ouch. Now, we've also got gold down $101 an ounce. It's down to $4,359. And we've also had the Aussie dollar drop 0.8% in one session, down to 71.6. Now, it's all about the conflict in the Straits. Yeah, we've got this prolonged war, and that means high oil. When you've got high oil, what does that mean? Inflation. And when you've got inflation, I'm just doing that really loud as the bus goes past. Inflation equals rate rises, and rate rises equals lower company profits. And that makes for a negative stock market. So it's not looking good overnight. We've got our futures down 79. But as we know, Trevor, we're in ex-dividend season. So today we've got CarGroup, Cleanaway going ex-dividend, and a couple of other smaller companies. But then when they pay the dividends to the shareholders, then we have to work out, do we save it? Do we pay it off the mortgage? Do we go and reinvest back into the stock market? So, well, oh, I'm getting some lots of nods reinvesting back into the stock market. That was not advice. That was a few people just nodding in the background. So just sharing that with the audience that are not here live, which, because they should be. They should all be down here.
0: They should be just queuing up to hear your pearls of wisdom.
5: Absolutely.
0: About the world of finance, Linda.
5: Listen, a little tip. You know I'm a finance girl, right? You know I like a bargain.
0: Yes.
5: Did you know that if you were walking past here, Trevor, you could get a Gold Coast shopping bag? You could get an ABC shopping bag. You could get a ABC gardening magazine and This is my highlight. I'm taking one. Right.
0: Not the one of the Jenny Woodward calendars.
5: I want
0: you can't
5: Woodward.
0: Have that.
5: Oh,
0: no, that's
5: right.
0: For our listeners.
5: Okay.
0: But
5: all
0: you know,
5: right.
0: look, the thing that you don't know by listening to the show is that while I was talking to Amy, Linda was here grabbing the merch and handing it out to people as they were going past.
5: I found some wonderful people.
0: Doing a wonderful job
5: and
0: for
5: I
0: us, Linda.
5: And I think my favourite was the young Surfie, probably about 8. He was very impressed by the calendar.
0: Big
5: he
0: ABC liked, listener. Yeah.
5: But it's a really colourful calendar. I do want one. Maybe I'll just walk past later when you're not watching. Yeah. But, yeah, so, look, finance is off to a negative start today. But, as I said, it's later in September that we get a bit more excited. It's a bit of a difficult time when all the companies going ex-dividend. All that has to come off the market. But later on, fingers crossed, it pumps back up.
0: Well, it's Friday, Linda. Who knows how the world may turn over the next few days and what news you'll have for us come Monday?
5: Well, I'm going to a business breakfast at Bond Uni and it's all on AI and there's 4 panel speakers. And now Leanne St. George is one of those speakers.
0: Is that right?
5: She's our drone guru. She's got that drone show coming up later in the year. So I might find out, I might learn something more about AI.
0: Tune in for more on Monday show. Linda Woods with thanks to Ord Minnett on 91.7 ABC Gold Coast. We're broadcasting live from Swell. It's 10 to 7.

0: 91.7 ABC Gold Coast. It's the Bay City Rollers as we broadcast live from Swell 2026, beautiful Currumbin Beach. Come down and say hello. The sun has just popped up over the horizon. It is a glorious morning here, and we'd love to see you on the opening day of this wonderful community event, which will be running right through until September 20. So if you're heading to Swell this year, you might spot a very familiar face, or at least a very familiar whale. Gold Coast artist Jessica Miglioranza has created a large-scale sculpture of Migaloo, our much-loved white humpback whale. Jess, welcome to ABC Gold Coast and Swell 2026.
1: Thank you.
0: It's so great to see you here. Firstly, too, congratulations, because you won, were one of the award winners last night for the launch of Swell. Well done to you.
1: Thank you.
0: Yeah, what was the award you won last night?
1: The Environmental Award.
0: Of course you did, yes. So tell me about Migaloo, this beautiful Migaloo sculpture. What was it about Migaloo that inspired you? I know Migaloo was a whale that the Gold Coast has held very dearly to their hearts for such a long time, and it was always such a thrill to see Migaloo when it was migrating up the coast.
1: Yeah. No, I think he's had a special place on the Gold Coast for a while, and he has been unsighted for quite a few years now, so when we thought about what I was going to do, most of my artwork I do is white, and I was trying to think of something that would fit with that, because I've never made a sculpture before. So
0: is this your first one?
1: Yes. Wow. Yeah.
0: Okay, so what sort of art do you normally create?
1: I do wall art with seashells. So yeah, I'd never actually done a sculpture, and we came down last year and my kids were saying, "You're an artist, Mum, why don't you make something?" So we kind of thought that, you know, I do things all in white and something that connects with where the festival is. So I thought, you know, Migaloo, and my last name's Miglioranza, so it kind of all fits. So.
0: It fits very well indeed, and very much in place here at Swell. So I love the idea that you brought your kids down here.
1: Yeah.
0: They got inspired by what they saw. Yep. It's like, come on, Mum, you can do this too.
1: Yeah.
0: You yourself as an artist, even though you might have admired the works before, never thought, yeah, I could do that one day. No,
1: to be honest, it's I've always put my hand to everything and given everything a shot, but never thought I could do sculpture. So it's been a big learning curve. I've learnt a lot and spoken to a lot of different artists that are also here, who have been fabulous and really helpful. So
0: wonderful. Yeah. Now, Jess, you're originally from Melbourne.
1: Yes.
0: When did you move to the Gold Coast? How long ago?
1: 10 or 11 years ago.
0: And you escaped Melbourne, the gloom and the doom of Melbourne weather for
1: absolutely.
0: The beautiful sunny climes of this part
1: Who
0: of the
1: doesn't?
0: World. Exactly. So as an artist coming here, what's been the difference to you? Has the local environment been quite inspiring to you?
1: It actually has, yeah. I did start calling myself an artist when we moved here. I've always been quite arty for my whole life, but never actually thought I could make something of it until we moved here. So,
0: right.
1: Yeah, very
0: so
1: inspired.
0: This was the chrysalis emerging from the cocoon.
1: Yeah, definitely.
0: Oh, beautiful. Absolutely wonderful. So what does it mean to you to be a part of this particular event that's so accessible to all Gold Coasters and people from outside of this region as well?
1: It actually is really special. So I've been visiting here for years, and one of my best friends and my auntie are big Swell fans. And so when we decided to go for it and put the application in, I thought, wow, imagine if I could be a part of it. And even when we were fitting it on Tuesday, it was so surreal that it was actually my artwork there on the beach. So,
0: and here you are. And what kind of reaction have you had thus far? I mean, obviously you won the award last night, being recognised the first time you've ever exhibited here. But what kind of feedback have you had from your peers and from those who've had a chance to see your beautiful work?
1: We were installing, and my husband was helping dig the hole, and he was down in the trench putting me glue in, and there were people saying, "Excuse me, can we please take a photo?" So since from the very minute that we were here putting it in, we were it's been great feedback. So
0: please stop what you're doing and let us take this photo. We really need to do that. But I love as an artist that you can also meet the people who are admiring your work while you're here and do it in such a casual and open way.
1: Yeah.
0: Jess, look, I think it's wonderful that you've celebrated such an iconic figure of this environment. Congratulations on winning the Environmental
1: Thank
0: Award
1: you.
0: Last night and your first time at Swell, and really looking forward to enjoying the rest of the festival. So thank you so much for coming down.
1: Thank you for having me.
0: So if you'd like to come and have a look at Migaloo returns to the Gold Coast in 2026 at Swell. That's Jessica Migaloranta and her artwork, her award-winning sculpture, first time at Swell. How exciting indeed. We've got the latest ABC News just seconds away, but let's get an update on the traffic with Brad.
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3: Well, it's been a really great run on the majors this morning. Still very light conditions, Trevor, overall. Just got the breakdown, M1 southbound shoulder after the upper road on ramp and Pimpamar. No delays there. The run into Brisbane, just a little bit under speed around Sykes Creek. A good run on the Gold Coast Highway. There was that early crash around West Burleigh Road through Burleigh. No delays there. And generally good run as you make ways through Currumbin. Also looking good around Coolangatta and the airport this morning. Moving more on Smith Street, Brisbane Road, a little bit under speed around Arundel Drive through Arundel. Back from ATN, back up to 791.7 ABC Gold Coast.
0: Thanks, Brad. And it's Trevor Jackson, Charlie Mills, broadcasting live from Swell 2026 on this glorious Friday morning. 10 days of such a beautiful public arts festival and so much to see and do here. It's not just about artists. It's also about all sorts of performers. Musicians, we'll be hearing from one of the musicians a little later on in the show, and after the news as well, we'll also have a chat to Dee Steinfort, Swell Sculpture Festival Executive Director, about this year's event and what you can expect to see and do as part of Swell in 2026. Come down and join us if you can, broadcasting live from Currumbin Beach. It's news time.

0: At a Republican convention in Dallas. America's editor John Lyons reports.
1: The vice president will be the keynote speaker on the second day of the Republican Party's midterm convention in Texas. On the first day, President Donald Trump promised that should the Republicans hold on to both the House of Representatives and the Senate after the midterm elections in November, every adult American would be given $5,000. For Vice President Vance, the speech is seen as a major opportunity for him to stake his claim to be the Republican nomination for the 2028 presidential election. John Lyons, ABC News, Dallas.
0: Canada has unveiled a $350 million military aid package for Ukraine. Cyan Balance reports.
2: As Moscow steps up its missile attacks across Ukraine, Canada is stepping up its support. Prime Minister Mark Carney welcomed Ukrainian President Volodymyr Zelensky to Canada, where the two leaders signed a 100-year deal to work together on defence, energy and trade. Canada also gave Ukraine a $350 million package for air defence interceptors, which Kyiv has been critically short of. The leaders' warm meeting comes as relations between Canada and its southern neighbour, the US, grow icy over trade negotiations that have seen the countries introduce tit-for-tat tariffs.
0: With the latest in sport, here's Daniel Garb.
3: 100,000 people will pack into the MCG this morning for the first ever NFL regular season game to be held in Australia. The LA Rams, who only arrived in Melbourne yesterday, take on the San Francisco 49ers, who have been in town all week. Rams quarterback Matthew Stafford says he's confident his side will be well adjusted.
4: I think we're all going to feel really good. We're excited to start a new season with a bunch of new guys and go out there and attack the game. So we're just excited more than anything to get the kickoff going and go play a game.
3: South Sydney host Newcastle in the opening game of the NRL Finals Series at the Sydney Football Stadium tonight. Despite the cutthroat nature of the elimination final, South's coach Wayne Bennett expects it to be a high-scoring affair. The Sydney Roosters have wrapped up the NRLW Minor Premiership with a 42-12 win over Canterbury. And Australia's Women's Basketball World Cup campaign is over following defeat to Spain in their quarterfinal in Berlin. The Opals went down by 23 points. It's only the second time they failed to medal in the last 8 World Cups.
0: In finance, the Australian share market is expected to lose further ground and open 0.9% lower after its worst day since June and following a tough night on Wall Street. The Dow Jones, the S&P 500 and the Nasdaq have all fallen by around 0.6%. Brent crude has shot up a further 7.5% to $109 a barrel. Gold has lost close to 2% to $4,314 an ounce, and the dollar is buying 71.5 US cents. Queensland's weather, scattered showers for eastern districts and the northern Cape York Peninsula, tending widespread at times about the north tropical coast. Isolated showers for the far southwest and in the western Gulf Country District, mostly fine elsewhere. Some possible morning fog in the western Gulf Country District. Cairns heading to a top of 27 degrees, Townsville a top of 28 degrees, Mackay and Bundaberg 24, Rockhampton a top of 26 degrees, Mount Isa heading to a top of 33 degrees, Toowoomba a top of 19. Partly cloudy and showers for the southeast, Brisbane, Ipswich and Logan a top of 23. The Gold Coast heading to a top of 22, the Sunshine Coast 21. Looking ahead, a shower or two in the southeast tomorrow, a possible shower on Sunday, partly cloudy on Monday. ABC News.
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7: Good morning. Yeah, the Brekkie Boys, Professor Charlie Mills and yours truly, broadcasting live from Swell 2026. And Karumba Beach is looking a little different this morning. A multitude of sculptures lining our coastline for the start of Swell Sculpture Festival. We'll find out what goes on behind the scenes to bring this wonderful festival to life in just a few moments. We're in for a partly cloudy one today. A few showers and a top of 22. I'm pleased to say that the showers have stayed away from Karumba. thus far this morning, and it's

Looking good. It's always looking good at this part of the coast, is it not? Such a beautiful part of our wonderful city. As we chase that top of 22 today, it's currently 14 here in Currumbin, 16 degrees in Labrador and 16 degrees in Yatala. Aside from Dee Steinfort, Swell Sculpture Festival Executive Director, who we'll be meeting next, we'll have a chat to some of the people who are enjoying the sculptures early on this morning. And we'll also be hearing from one of the artists who'll be performing as part of Swell here in 2026. Got a brand new song now from Lulu. She's back. Her first record in over a decade. It's a fantastic song called I'm In Love Again. Check this out.

0: 91.7 ABC Gold Coast and Lulu. Can you believe it? It's a long way from To Sir With Love, isn't it? She's now 77 years old and she's got a new album coming out in the new year. From it, that's I'm In Love Again. Go, Lulu. It's Trevor Jackson broadcasting live from Swell 2026. We're at Currumbin Beach at 7:15 and Chloe Maxwell is out and about. Chloe, good morning.
1: Good morning. Oh my goodness, there's a little bit of an ominous cloud looming I'm a bit worried about, especially because I'm not on the cover with you guys. But I'm standing near a giant bunny that has headphones on and it looks spectacular. And I've just met a man by the name of Nick. He's visiting from Melbourne. How are you, Nick?
2: Fantastic. How are you?
1: Good. Now, Nick, you've brought a couple of little friends with you here. Tell me about them.
2: Got my beautiful two little dash hounds, Charlie and Cookie. They were loving the sun, but they're seeing a cloud which is reminding them of Melbourne a lot right now, so, yeah.
1: And how did you transport these, they're sausage dogs, by the way, how did you transport them from Melbourne?
2: Two little dashies, yep, put them in a car, drove them all the way up, it was torture, but we're here now, so that's the main thing.
1: And you've seen a few of the sculptures here at Swell, what do you think?
2: Yeah, I've been pretty lucky actually. I'm staying at a unit that's just literally across the road. So I've been watching them get set up all week and yeah, there's some really funky looking things going on. It's cool.
1: Are you here just on holidays or for work?
2: Just here on holiday, yeah. 3 weeks of holiday, get out, get some sun, look at the beach and maybe have a surf, see how we go.
1: What's been your favourite sculpture you've seen so far?
2: I don't know the name of it. There's sort of like a metal car with a lot of things going on. I don't even know how to describe it. A big metal car that's just sort of sitting in the sand. It's cool. Got to come and see it.
1: Do you think you'll come back?
2: Oh, definitely. Who doesn't want to come back to Queensland?
1: Love it. Thank you, Nick. Back to you, Trev.
0: Thanks, Chloe, and thank you, Nick. We're broadcasting live from Swell 2026 on Currumbin Beach, and that car, I might talk about that a little later. I know my wife's coming down this morning, and she's going to look at that, and it's going to remind her of an episode in our life, and she's going to be giving me hell for it. But we'll talk about that later. It's buried in the sand. That's the clue. If you've ever walked along Currumbin Beach during Swell, you know that it's a very special sight. One minute, you're just hugging the coastline, and the next thing you know, there's these magnificent sculptures that are dotting along this beautiful part of our foreshore. And there is so much work that goes into the installation of these sculptures. And so we thought we'd invite Dee Steinfort, the Executive Director of Swell, to share some insights as to how the festival comes together, because so much work is involved. Dee, good morning. Welcome.
3: Good morning, everyone.
0: Dee, before we talk about the today and the opening day of Swell, last night was the launch, and it was such a beautiful event, and I remember one of your team saying to me, I'm just so impressed with how many people are here. And the one thing that really that captures the essence of what Swell is community engagement. And there were a lot of people that just rocked up. This wasn't just a red carpet event for VIPs. Anyone could have rocked up there last night, and indeed they did, and having a wonderful time and getting into the spirit of the festival before it had even opened officially.
3: Yeah, it's such a sentimental, special night for us. 24 years, it was our launch, official opening and awards evening, and kind of christens the fringe, opens the festival, all the artists get together, our sponsors, stakeholders, partners, and it's the time, it's the launch point, so it was absolutely beautiful.
0: Yeah. And the excitement last night, the artists there, not just the winners, but everyone, just vibing off the community spirit and the real camaraderie that happens between the artists in putting this together and the organisers. Tell me a little bit about the work that goes into this. How far out are you preparing with your team to put this event on?
3: It takes a year at least. So as soon as we bump out this festival, we're jumping into 2027, which will be our 25th year, which is huge. There's a lot that goes into it. So as far as the artworks go, the call for entries opens in December, ends at the end of January, then a curatorial panel sits, selects the works, and then the artists make their way to September, and we mentor and nurture and encourage them to build their amazing artworks, and then install happens and here we are for the show.
0: Tell me about the selection process, because so many artists must apply to be involved, and I know for all of them it's an honor to be a part of this wonderful event. How do you choose which pieces get chosen?
3: So one of the beautiful things about Swell is it is an open application, so anyone can apply. And we have a beautiful balance of emerging mid-career and professional artists that all come together. It's a platform for artists to connect with the community. So our curator, Natasha Edwards, works with a curatorial panel who we select each year, different people. So, you know, there's always a different subjective selection of the works, which is really awesome. I guess we look at, you know, the concept, the idea, the story, and also, can the artist bring this work to the beach? Will it stand up? Is it floating in the sky? It has to withstand the winds and tides. So there's a lot to it. There's lots of layers.
0: We've had a few windy days last few days, and I was thinking about it, knowing that Swell was opening today, and wondering, oh, gee, I hope they're going okay with the installation. Were there any dramas behind the scenes in getting some of those artworks?

0: works in place?
1: No, it's all very measured, very planned. We have an amazing team. You know, we obviously track the weather. You never really know, but you know, you can try your very best. But no, everything held up beautifully. It's really awesome. And of course, in the planning, you know, we expect these things. Sometimes the gusts can get up to 100 kilometres, you know, so you've got to be prepared.
0: Yeah, indeed. So how does it feel for you? First day, opening day of the event, it's finally arrived after 12 months work and getting to this point. How does it feel to you to come out this morning and see so many people admiring these artworks and just getting involved in this wonderful event?
1: Yeah, I think today will be, it's always the beautiful day where we're so proud of the artists, we're so proud of our team, and we're just love watching the community engage with the works. The artists love watching the community engage with their works as well, and listening to what people say. The artists often stand by their works and talk to people, or just listen to, you know, how the people are interacting with the work.
0: Okay. Just look, there's so many pieces. Can you just clarify for me, how many artworks are here this year?
1: So there's 97 along the beach. Yep. We've got 61 in the Smalls Gallery, which is upstairs above Vika. You know, we've got sculptures around the city as well. And then with our fringe artists, collectively there's around 340 artists involved in this year's festival.
0: It just gives you an idea of how big this event really is and how it's grown. I think about the early days, and it was a very small niche kind of event, and it's just grown into this very much an event that's become part of the identity of our city, wouldn't you think?
1: Absolutely. Yeah, absolutely. Yeah.
0: Okay. So for anyone coming along to see Swell this year, give me a couple of pieces that are highlights for you that they must see.
1: Oh, look, they're all must see. But you can start, so we stretch from Currumbin Alley down to Flat Rock at Tugan. So you can start either way, meander along the path. There's sculptures at Flat Rock, up on Elephant Rock. There's one on Currumbin Rock. We have our magnificent invited artist, Patricia Piccanini, which is wonderful. We have just out here in front of us, The Hair, which has come all the way from California. We've got quite a few international artists. And, you know, the beautiful thing about Swell is you can come and immerse at your own pace. Come many times. Come at sunrise, come at sunset. And the artworks look different in every different light.
0: Indeed they do. Yes, and come down this morning and say good day if you have the capacity to do so, and join us for the opening day of Swell 2026. Dee Steinfort, I'll let you go. I know how busy you are. It's time to enjoy all the hard work that you and your team have put into it. Congratulations.
1: Thank you. And yes, we do this for everyone, so please come down and enjoy.
0: Swell Sculpture Festival Executive Director Dee Steinfort there. 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
3: Well, it's been a really light run on the majors this morning. Just got that breakdown in one southbound shoulder after you wrap a road on ramp at Pippinmaster. So extra care through there. The run into Brisbane, a little bit under speed around Slacks Creek, but otherwise a good run on the M1 right through to the border. The Gold Coast Highway, a little bit under speed through Miami. Moving well around Broadbeach and Surfers Paradise. Smith Street-like conditions. Brisbane Road, Noxley Drive through Paradise Point. I'm back from 8:10. 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

0: 91.7 ABC Gold Coast. It's Trevor Jackson broadcasting live from Swell 2026 at Currumbin Beach with Squeeze, who are heading back to Australia in the coming months for another tour with Tempted. 28 past 7, we've got the latest ABC local news with Gemma Sapwell coming up. And after the news, well, so much to explore as part of Swell 2026. We've got one of the musicians who'll be playing at Swell this year joining us. It is Friday. We always like to get a musician in on the show if we can on a Friday morning. And I think we might just send Charlie out to wander amongst the sculptures and give us his take on what he can see. There's some very extraordinary pieces. Charlie, being the great art aficionado that he is, I'm sure will give us his expert's eye view direct from the professor. Maybe we'll call it Charlie's World Discovery Tour of Swell. So we'll get to that as well. As you've heard from Dee Steinfort, 97 incredible works here for Swell 2026. So much to see and do over the next 10 days. It is the opening day today, officially the first day of Swell. And already so many people here. I know the weather's a little bit iffy, but look, it's always beautiful at Currumbin Beach. So if you have the chance, come on down and say g'day. Chloe Maxwell from The Morning Show is here as well. We're out and about. We'd love to see you. News time.
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3: Good morning, Gemma Sapwell with ABC Local News. One of Australia's largest outdoor sculpture exhibitions officially opens on the Gold Coast today. Eloise Viez reports.
4: The Swell Sculpture Festival, now in its 24th year, will see up to 100 Australian and international artists display their works on the Currumbin foreshore for the next 10 days. Swell founder and artistic director Natasha Edwards says more than 50,000 people are expected to enjoy the outdoor exhibition.
5: It's a very different experience to an indoor exhibition because we're working with wind and tide and we've got amazing elements.
4: Artists at this year's festival are in the running for a share of $35,000 in prize money.
3: An environmental expert says new research identifying the Gold Coast as Australia's most exposed urban area to sea level rise should prompt a rethink of new housing developments. Modelling released yesterday shows the Gold Coast faces damage costs of more than $84 billion from rising seas in the next century. Parts of Jacob's Well, Paradise Point, Runaway Bay, Bigra Waters, Mermaid Beach and Palm Beach were identified as the most at risk. Dr. Patrick Norman from Griffith University says flooding considerations need to be paramount for new homes built in those areas.
6: This report's based on roughly 50 centimetres of sea level rise, which is looking like it's going to be the case. It's very important that we start to have a think about where we're building things and infrastructure, just because things are changing and they're changing pretty quickly. So we have to be strategic in our planning.
3: A parliamentary inquiry into how misconduct complaints against local councillors are investigated will hold public hearings on the Gold Coast today. Dominic Hansdale reports.
7: Part of the inquiry is investigating how the Office of the Independent Assessor, the council watchdog, deals with complaints against councillors. It's made three misconduct findings against Gold Coast Mayor Tom Tate since 2018, two of which he appealed. In his submission to the inquiry, Councillor Tate says some investigations take years to complete at great cost to ratepayers, including for minor complaints and unsubstantiated allegations. A spokesperson for the Office of the Independent Assessor says the duration of its investigations have been halved to an average of 46 working days.
3: A new speed limit will be introduced on Gold Coast waterways as part of a new 12-month trial. From next Monday, all vessels and jet skis operating in the Paradise Point Channel won't be allowed to travel more than 6 knots. Gold Coast Waterways Authority Acting Chief Executive Officer Andrew Mann says the speed limit has been reduced from 40 knots to help keep everyone safe.
8: We have a lot of complaints from people who are fishing, people who are boating, residents in the area, and largely it's around that confusion of the differing speeds and people not complying with the speeds that are in place. So our view is that if we make it consistent and apply it consistently, we'll get far better compliance and be able to keep everyone safe on the waterways.
3: Fresh figures show Queensland has been gripped by a dangerous late season spike in flu cases. Megan Dancy has details.
9: There were more than 3,400 influenza cases last week, a 13% increase on the previous week. The latest data from Queensland Health reveals influenza cases have trended upwards since July, with a significant uptick from mid-August. That's despite year-to-date cases being lower than last year. RSV notifications are decreasing and COVID-19 numbers remain stable.
3: The Gold Coast's oldest kindergarten is seeking community support as it fights to stay afloat amid plummeting enrolments. Organisers of a fundraiser for the Broadbeach Kindergarten says a growing number of luxury developments in the area have pushed families away to more affordable suburbs, leading to a decline in the number of children locally. They say the reduced enrolments have caused a significant funding slump and made operation increasingly difficult. The Broadbeach Kindergarten is among a handful of independent community preschools on the Gold Coast, which has educated more than 4,000 children since opening in 1953. And in sport, the Newcastle Knights will be aiming to topple the in-form South Sydney Rabbitohs tonight in Sydney in a must-win elimination final. The winner of the match will progress to the second round of the NRL's playoffs. To the weather, a partly cloudy day, high chance of showers, most likely this morning, a top of 22 degrees. Right now, it's 15 in Coolangatta, 14 at the Seaway, 13 in Canungra and 15 in Beaudesert. For news at any time, go to abc.net.au/Gold Coast. 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
0: Good morning. It's Brekkie on the move this morning. We're broadcasting live from Swell 2026, and it is a beautiful morning. Is it ever not at Currumbin Beach? And even more beautiful with 97 sculptures dotting our shoreline for Swell this year, and the festival running right through until the 20th of September. 10 days, your chance to come and check out these beautiful artworks. You've been meeting some of the artists on the show this morning, and a musical artist, a musician who's performing at Swell this year will be joining us shortly. Professor Charlie Mills, he's going to do a little tour of some of the sculptures as well. And I think the thing about that's so beautiful about this event is not just the sculptures, but of course the environment in which they reside over the coming 10 days. I was chatting to Bern Young about this the other day, and just talking about as the light comes up over the horizon here in Currumbin Beach, and then you've got the currawongs and the casuarina trees, just setting the scene for this as the light evolves during the day and then shines its light on these beautiful sculptures dotting along our beautiful coastal shoreline. Come on down if you can. If not today, then certainly make an effort to come and see this free event over the next 10 days and bring the family. It is one of the great community events here on the Gold Coast. More on Swell in just a moment, but we need to take a look at what's happening on the weather front. And Angus Hines from the Bureau joins us now. Angus, good morning.
10: Hello, good morning. How are you going?
0: Yeah, I couldn't be any better, Angus. I'm broadcasting from one of the most beautiful parts of the world, looking at this very spectacular outlook across Currumbin Beach. What about you?
10: Well, I don't quite have the backdrop that you do this morning. No, I'm inside my office, but no, it sounds like you've got the prime location today.
0: Indeed, indeed. And the weather, while it's been a little bit iffy, it's still holding out for us, which is great to see. The sun is shining and plenty of people taking advantage of these wonderful conditions on Currumbin Beach. Just give us the full picture, Angus. What are we in store for today?
10: Yeah, well, it's quite a remarkable picture, actually, as we look at the radar imagery, because there are showers around southeast Queensland, but it's like they've all parted and just let this beautiful little window of weather over the Gold Coast through the course of the morning, because there are showers to the south over the southern border ranges and around the Coolangatta area. There are showers over the water, and there are showers to the north up over Stradbroke Island. And there's even a couple of showers over the hinterlands at the moment. So kind of every which way you look, there's a few showers around. But over the Gold Coast for the moment, it is clear, bright, sunny and dry. And should be that way, hopefully, for the next couple of hours. But unfortunately, I can't promise it'll stay that way all day, as there is a chance that these showers will blow through over the course of Friday, particularly late morning and into the afternoon. We've got a bit of a shower risk sort of spreading up and across the Gold Coast area itself. Not expecting to see any heavy rain today, but we could see a couple of millimetres land in the rain gauges as showers do roll through a little bit through the middle of the day and into the afternoon. There's also one thing to note, a bit of a fresh southerly wind. So you're probably not feeling too much of that at the moment, but that wind might pick up a little bit today. It's going to be a little bit breezy, nothing too strong or serious, but definitely enough to just keep a bit of a cap on those temperatures and make it feel a little bit breezy through the middle of the day today. And then because of that, our high temperatures are fairly modest with that wind coming up from the south, bringing that cooler air northwards. So we only have a high of 22 degrees in the forecast today. And if you are standing out and it's too open and exposed to the wind, might feel a bit cooler with a wind chill factor as well.
0: All right. Thanks so much, Angus. Have a wonderful weekend. And yes, let's hope that the weather certainly holds out for us over the coming hours at least. But it's looking good from where we're sitting right now. That's Angus Hines from the Bureau. We're broadcasting live from Currumbin Beach this morning. It is 21 minutes to 8 on 91.7 ABC Gold Coast. And just very good morning to Scott Fransman, our lifeguard, who's sitting right opposite me. Scott, good morning.
11: Good morning, Trevor. How are you?
0: Oh, mate, look, how am I? I'm fabulous. Like, how could you be anything but on a morning like this in this location? Do you often get down to Currumbin?
11: Not as much as I'd like to, Trevor. I used to work down here for about 10 years and live down here, but it is this end of the coast, particularly today with these southerlies, it's definitely the best part of the world.
0: Yeah, well, it's fairly protected here, isn't it? But windier and much other parts of the exposed beaches.
11: Yeah, it's quite surprising that a few days ago I was up one sort of a bit early and did the afternoon report down at Rainbow Bay, and it's a pretty strong southerly, and then I ended up going up to Broadbeach. And it's a tale of two cities when you sort of see that kind of a day. It's really windy up those open beaches today and the last couple of days. And you come down here and it's just paradise. It's glassy. It's protected. So if you are looking to come to the beach today, it's similar to the last couple of days. So I'd be sort of suggesting anywhere south of Burleigh, they're the pick beaches and the swell. It has picked up a little bit, so if you're looking for a wave, it's a bit full at the moment because we're just coming up to the high tide around 10 past 8. But as that tide drops out to about 2 o'clock, there should be some good little waves in the point break. So a few people out at the moment, but it's a bit full. But hopefully the sunshine sort of stays out and the clouds stay away. And for your sake too, at least you've got a nice tent here to stay under.
0: Well, not that we need it at the moment, maybe just to keep the sun off at the moment. But, yeah, look, it's not a big surf here at Currumbin, but there's some nice little waves. There was someone out there on one of those motorised boards enjoying it this morning. But I think if you had a Malibu, you might enjoy a wave or two out here this morning.
11: Yeah, the pick spot's just around the corner at the alley. So as that tide drops out, there's quite a few down there. And Burleigh's a little bit full at the moment. But, yeah, like I said, as that tide drops, the points should get better in Snapper and Rainbow. But hopefully. It's not quite as windy as yesterday. It's still pretty strong, but should be a pretty good beach day.
0: Yeah, and what's the outlook for the weekend, Scott?
11: I haven't had a look, actually. The wind was supposed to back off, so hopefully the next couple of days it gets a bit better. So, but the swell should sort of drop off. It was meant to pick up a little bit today. It's a little bit bigger than what it was yesterday, but they sort of anticipated a bit of a strong swell warning, but that sort of hasn't eventuated. It's a bit of a south swell, so it misses a lot of the coast, and the further north you go, the sort of the bigger it gets. So there'd be more swell size up that northern end of the coast, up around Surfers Paradise and up around the Spit there, and it's a bit smaller down this end because it gets protected again.
0: Scott Fransman, nice to have you face-to-face. Thanks so much for coming down and joining us for our broadcast this morning from Currumbin.
11: Thanks, Trevor.
0: This is 91.7 ABC Gold Coast. We'll cross to Professor Charlie Mills in just a moment.
1: 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Traffic.
12: Got a breakdown on the M1 southbound in the shoulder as you make way through Pipper Bar just after you Walpa Road, so take it easy through there. The M1 under speed between Helensvale and Gavin, and northbound a little bit stop-start as you make way through Slacks Creek into Brisbane. Still very light traffic on the Gold Coast Highway, under speed around Palm Beach and Currumbin at the moment. Good run through Miami, under speed at times, and also around Broad Beach and Surfers Paradise. Very light conditions there, and very light traffic on Bermuda Street through Varsity Lakes and Clear Island Waters, and Gooding Drive westbound through Carrara and Merrimack. I'm back from ATM. More details before 8 on 91.7 ABC Gold Coast.

0: Arthur Conley's Sweet Soul Music on 91.7 ABC Gold Coast. It's Trevor Jackson broadcasting live from Corumba Beach for Swell 2026, the opening day of this 10-day sculpture festival. And sculptures aren't the only sight to take in during Swell. Of course, there's also music. In just a few moments, we're going to meet one of the local musicians who's taking part in this year's proceedings. But right now, we're crossing to Professor Charlie Mills, who's out and about exploring the sculptures along this glorious part of our city. Charlie, where are you?
1: I'm on a fairly tight leash here, so I'm trying to keep an eye on you, Trev, while I have a look at some of these artworks. There's one over here that I'm checking out sort of from a distance. You mentioned it to me earlier this morning. It's kind of an old Model A sort of car with what looks like a robot digging him out. I don't know. It's some sort of humanoid figure. I think a really interesting one. And as you say, Trev, I think you're going to get a bit of a jab about your driving skills later on because of that one. Very fascinated by the bunny that I'm having a look at. It's wearing a big pair of crocheted headphones. What is it called? Loom, the desert hopper of light. Really like that name.
0: The oversized bunny. That's the one that's come all the way from California.
1: Is it?
0: Yes.
1: Oh, that's a Californian one. It's got all kind of nice messages along the legs, a few peace signs and stuff.
0: Yeah, it's a friendly oversized bunny, not a scary one like Donnie Darko. Trust me, it's a lovely bunny. We
1: looks
0: like this
1: one. Friendly.
0: It does look very friendly.
1: And there is another one I just wanted to highlight. I really like the look of over here. It's three old accordions sort of stacked upon one another. There's some horns coming out the top. It was all lit up when we got here in the dark this morning. I'm wondering where you get three old accordions from. I'd love to learn the accordion.
0: It's an intriguing piece. I can't quite work out what it is. Is it something about in case of emergency?
1: Yeah, that's where the lights are lit up on the bottom. It says, in case of emergency. It's one of those old glass screens. It's got some old rusty gears, a button on the side. Not sure if the button does anything. We'll maybe find that out.
0: It's almost a bit of steampunk, isn't it?
1: It does give steampunk, absolutely.
0: Yeah, it's great. And for your first time here at Swell, Charlie, what's your impression?
1: Well, yeah, that's right. First time here. I haven't lived on the Gold Coast before this year. I'm absolutely loving it. I love Corumban anyway, but just I didn't know kind of what to expect, the amount of artworks that are lining the beach here. I'm definitely going to have to go for a full walk later on to check them all out, but I'm absolutely loving it, Trev.
0: As indeed you do. This is Trevor Jackson and Charlie Mills broadcasting live from Swell 2026. In just a moment, we're going to meet one of the musicians who's performing at the festival.
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0: On 91.7 ABC Gold Coast, Trevor Jackson broadcasting live from Swell. It is 12 minutes to 8 now. And while Swell's is known for its sculptures that line the beach, it's a celebration of all things arts and culture here on the coast and indeed community. And to celebrate that is Swell Fringe, which brings 10 days of live performances and contemporary art experiences here. One of those is this coming Sunday with the aptly named Sunday Sessions at the Fringe Pavilion at Wallace Nickel Park. And that'll be kicking off from 4. Check out this lineup. Melbourne band, I love the name of this band, Quality Used Cars, along with those guys, Brisbane's Emmy Hour, and a local voice once described as a voice to summon the dead. It's a friend of the ABC Gold Coast Breakfast Show, Ella Fancy, joins us now. Hi, Ella. Whoever gave you that moniker?
5: Oh, you know. Everybody says that, don't they?
0: Oh, it's that lady,
5: it's
0: that voice
5: thing.
0: Who could summon the dead.
5: Yeah, don't let her near a cemetery. Oh, my gosh. I mean, maybe do if that's what you want.
0: How
5: are
0: you?
5: It'll be a fun day. I'm really good, Trevor. How are you?
0: I'm just feeling absolutely emboldened and very much inspired by where we are, where we're sitting right now. I mean, it's such a beautiful part of the coast normally, but to have all of these magnificent sculptures here as well.
5: Yeah, and then one sitting right in front of you, Trevor. Come on. Best view in the house. Oh, my God.
0: A living artwork here in the shape of elephants. That's what you were talking about,
5: that
0: right?
5: That is what I was talking about. Thank you for explaining to the people who can't see this living work of art. I'm only joking, Trevor.
0: Now, you're no stranger to Swell. What does this festival mean to you as a musician?
5: Oh, Oh, it's fantastic. It's bringing together so many different art forms and so much community.
0: Yeah.
5: And it's just going to be, I just cannot wait for Sunday. I mean, I cannot wait to just be down here every day, really, just walking around. It's so beautiful to see the way that the landscape interacts with the artwork, or the artwork interacts with the landscape at different times of day as well. So down here in the morning, but really excited to come back down in the evening and see things lit up and just experience it in a whole different way. And I think it just makes you appreciate the coastline, yeah, through a whole new lens as well, you know, things that you wouldn't expect to see usually down by the beach, right?
0: Indeed.
5: It's pretty special.
0: Have you had much of a chance to look at the sculptures yet?
5: Yeah, I went and had a look. I won't give anything away. Oh, we can, because we were describing things. So there's something on one of the rocks. Which rock is that? Because it's not elephant.
0: Oh, no, that's the other
5: end. What's that one called?
0: Oh,
5: yeah, anyway, the other end.
0: the northern end.
5: Yes. There's some yellow sunglasses sort of taped to the side, which I think is really funny. I'm thinking, is that supposed to be someone's lost sunglasses? Or is that someone having a surf and they tape their sunnies down with maybe a Band-Aid?
0: Or are you supposed to stand behind them and view the coastline through the sunglasses?
5: It's looking right into a rock, though, Trevor, so I don't know whether it's really... It's not the best view, but you could try. They're quite big.

0: there's, yeah, there's some really fun things. So we went for a little walk down on that beautiful new boardwalk. So if anyone's not seen it yet, get on down, because there's two things in one, Swell Indeed. And the new boardwalk.
1: Indeed. Now, we're going to talk about your latest track in just a moment, but I just want to check in about your latest project, Records with Friends. How's that going?
0: It's going so good. It's been such a fun collection of artists coming together. So
1: a whole bunch of your musical mates getting together to work on this project.
0: Yeah. From all over Southeast Queensland. So it's just been, so beautiful all the way between here and the Sunshine Coast. All different musicians.
1: And that'll be culminating in a release soon?
0: It will be, yes.
1: Looking forward to hearing that. Now, but this new song is not related to that particular project.
0: It is. It is actually. Yes.
1: Right.
0: Yes. That might have been, my...
1: Right. That was your cue to introduce the song. Okay. You tell me about this song, Time and Space.
0: Well, it's kind of one of those songs that is, the main lyrics are around I'm not, it's like when you try and tell your friends that you're not really bothered by something, I don't really care about that, relationship or situationship or whatever. I'm not a victim to that. But then there's, then you actually are, because you've written a whole song about it, and then you've done an artwork and you've released it and you play it live. So you are affected by these things. But it's anyway, so it's kind of one of those, not catch 22, but ironic songs. Oh no, I'm using ironic in a way that's not really the,
1: not
0: anyway,
1: ironic.
0: it's just like lying to everybody. Yeah.
1: Okay. Which I'm sure you've never done.
0: Not intentionally, but when you're lying to yourself and you're a bit in denial, that's the one. Anyway.
1: There you go.
0: Yeah.
1: Yes, we can all be guilty of lying to ourselves, can't we?
0: Yes.
1: All right, so let's have a listen to it. This is the totally authentic and not deceptive in the slightest Ella Vance with her new song, Time and Space, on 91.7 ABC Gold Coast, 7 to 8.

0: 91.7 ABC Gold Coast. Fabulous new song from Ella Fence, Time and Space. And Ella will be performing as part of the Sunday sessions at the Fringe Pavilion at Wallace Nickel Park here in Currumbin this coming Sunday. And she's one of the early acts on, so if you want to catch Ella, make sure you're here early once that show gets underway from 4 this coming Sunday afternoon as part of Swell 2026. Let's head to the roads.
1: 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Traffic.
2: M1 southbound, under speed between Helens Vale and Gaydon. Still got that breakdown. M1 southbound, shoulder after you, Alpha Road on ramp at Pimpamar. The run into Brisbane, a little bit under speed around Sykes Creek, but the rest of the M1 looking great right through to the border. Reedy Creek Road, a little bit of stop starts through Burley around Bermuda Street, and Bermuda Street southbound, a little bit heavier as you make way through Varsity Lakes, under speed around Clear on the Waters. Gold Coast Highway, a little bit busier both ways around Surfers Paradise, and Brisbane Road inbound approaching Arundel Drive through Arundel. Back at 8:30.
0: Thanks, Brad. A couple of minutes away from the latest ABC News and AM. And then following that, Mr. Tom Forbes, who's been doing such a sterling job steering the ship back at the studio, joins us from 8:30. Tom, good morning.
3: Good morning, Trevor. Massively jealous, actually, listening to you guys have a wonderful morning down at Currumbin while I'm stuck in the studio here. But coming up at 8:30 this morning, Chloe Maxwell, our very own morning's producer, has been working away at Currumbin this morning. Also coming up on the show, we have got British comedian Bill Bailey and also TV Talk with Anthony Sherritt. So plenty of light and shade this morning with mornings from 8:30 through till 11.
0: I'm jealous. You've got Bill Bailey. Oh, a big Bill Bailey fan.
3: We get all the big guests on mornings, Trev.
0: You do. I thought you were going to say you were jealous of us just because of the amount of coffee we've been drinking. I know you can't get through a day without at least three coffees.
3: I'm a three coffee a day man. I'm not proud to say it. But yeah, no. It sounds like you had a great morning down there. And I've just actually watched the TV news, and Charmaine Allison, ABC TV reporter, has just done a great live cross from down there as well. The sculptures look absolutely amazing, Trev.
0: Yeah, it's just fantastic that this event is not only nationally renowned, but also internationally renowned. We've got international artists here this year. But yeah, seeing Charmaine there broadcasting or crossing live to this event and this glorious location. And I have to say, Tom, it is sunny here this morning. I know there's a bit of scattered shower activity around across the coast, but it is sunny right now. And it's been an absolutely beautiful morning and hopefully will remain that way. We've got a ton of blue skies and sunshine here this morning. So if you get the chance, come on down. If not today, then certainly over the next 10 days as part of Swell 2026.
3: Love your work. Thank you very much, Trevor.
4: Hi, I'm Rachel Mealy on AM After the News. Families of Australians who died in the 9/11 attacks share their stories a quarter of a century on, and why some data centres aren't subject to the federal government's new...
5: ABC News, good morning. I'm Kira Jones. The Queensland Government has denied responsibility for the state's worsening financial position amid a looming credit rating cut. Chelsea Malunga reports.
6: The ABC understands Queensland's AA-plus rating is set to be cut imminently for the first time in 17 years. AMP Chief Economist Shane Oliver says it could drive up the cost of servicing the state's ballooning debt.
7: Could mean pressure for higher taxes, or it could mean less in the way of government services. You know, in other words, out of fiscal austerity.
6: The looming rating cut has sparked a blame game between the federal Labor government and the LNP state government. Queensland Treasurer David Janetsky has accused Canberra of cost shifting, while his federal counterpart Jim Chalmers says the state needs to better manage its finances.
5: The United States is marking 25 years since the September 11 terrorist attacks that changed the nation and the world. North America correspondent Cayman Gok reports.
8: The deadliest domestic attack in American history has had a lasting impact, reshaping the country's foreign policy, travel and place in the world. Security is high in New York City as preparations are finalised to honour the nearly 3,000 killed that day. In the 25 years that have followed, more than 9,000 people have died from 9/11-related illnesses after they were exposed to toxic dust and debris in the aftermath of the terrorist attacks. In this year's ceremony, there'll be an extra moment of silence to remember the people who have died since from sickness. Cayman Gok, ABC News, New York.
5: US Vice President J.D. Vance will pitch his vision for America's future at a Republican convention in Dallas. America's editor John Lyons reports.
9: The vice president will be the keynote speaker on the second day of the Republican Party's midterm convention in Texas. On the first day, President Donald Trump promised that should the Republicans hold on to both the House of Representatives and the Senate after the midterm elections in November, every adult American would be given $5,000. For Vice President Vance, the speech is seen as a major opportunity for him to stake his claim to be the Republican nomination for the 2028 presidential election. John Lyons, ABC News, Dallas.
5: A newly detected pest is wreaking havoc across southeast Queensland berry farms, causing millions of dollars in crop losses. Jennifer Nichols explains.
10: Biosecurity measures failed to keep Frankliniella intonsa out of Australia. It was identified in April, but may have been spreading here for years. The thrip feeds on flowers, buds and foliage. Bronzed berries were its calling card, but it also targets other fruits, vegetables and flowers. Queensland Strawberry Growers President Adrian Schultz says the insect's causing major losses.
11: I've been on farms where it's 100%. They've had to strip all the fruit off the plants. They haven't even bothered packing it.
10: Pesticides haven't worked, so growers are using beneficial bugs to attack the pest. They're asking customers to support the industry by buying berries.
5: Final preparations are underway in Melbourne as the city prepares to host around 100,000 American football fans for the NFL's first regular season game in Australia. Steph Ferrier is there.
12: Federation Square in the CBD has been transformed into the Melbourne end zone, so those fans who aren't lucky enough to score a ticket into the packed out MCG can make the most of the entertainment and game on the big screen this morning. Extra public transport services are being put on for the many thousands of people streaming into the city, eager to soak up the atmosphere. The main gates around the MCG open at 7 a.m, but there'll be music and entertainment at the Melbourne Park precinct and along the riverfront. 49ers fans are taking out a small piece of Fed Square for themselves, decking it out in red and white and relabeling it the home of the faithful for their watch party. Kickoff is at 10:35 local time.
5: The NRL final series kicks off tonight with the Knights playing the in-form Rabbitohs in a do-or-die elimination final in Sydney. In the AFL, Fremantle hosts Geelong in a semi-final in Perth. The winner will take on the Sydney Swans in a preliminary final at the SCG next week. Queensland's weather, scattered showers for eastern districts and the northern Cape York Peninsula, tending widespread at times about the north tropical coast. Isolated showers for the far southwest and in the western Gulf Country district, mostly fine elsewhere. Cairns 27, Townsville 28, Mackay and Bundaberg 24, Rockhampton 26, Mount Isa 33, Toowoomba 19. Showers for the southeast, Brisbane, Ipswich and Logan heading to a top of 23 degrees, the Gold Coast 22, the Sunshine Coast 21. ABC News.
13: Good morning, welcome to AM. I'm Rachel Mealy coming to you from the lands of the Turrbal and Yuggera people in Brisbane. On today's program, a quarter of a century on, the world remembers the day the world changed on 9/11. And Melbourne prepares for an NFL extravaganza with hopes of luring Australian players.
14: The goal of the NFL is to grow this game globally. They want not only people watching it, they want people playing it. And the best way to do that is to hope that there's some kid from here in Melbourne and he will be motivated to want to play.
13: It's been 25.

0: There, Simon came face to face with the man who planned the attacks that killed his mother, Khalid Sheikh Mohammed, charged with 2,977 counts of first-degree murder.
1: I just saw, I guess, some sad shell of a man who made some pretty poor decisions. Those decisions did lead to me losing my mother, but hating that guy wasn't going to bring her back.
0: Stuart Knox's twin brother, Andrew Knox, was working in the North World Trade Center when he was killed. Stuart says he never had any interest in retaliation. He's marched against the war on terror.
2: We all know from history that war claims innocent lives. That was some of the hardest stuff to see, Olivia.
0: Andrew Knox and Peter Djulivari never met. Their brothers have connected in the years since their deaths, a connection they say has been more healing than hatred could ever be.
3: Olivia Sanders reporting. You're listening to AM, where it's 12 minutes past 8. Donald Trump has promised to give every American $5,000 should the Republican Party win big at the midterm elections in November. That $1 trillion promise, coupled with sticky inflation, rising interest rates, and now an escalation in the Middle East, has sent worries through the global economy. Dr. Brendan Rinn is the chief economist at KPMG. I spoke to him a short time ago. Brendan Rinn, it may be unlikely that those payments are ever made to Americans, but it's sent some worries through the global economy.
4: It certainly has, and it's not only those worries, but there's also more escalation within the Middle East and concerns around what's happening with oil prices as well. And those concerns are feeding all the way through into US government bonds and across all maturities. You've seen those bonds rise by about 15 basis points pretty much overnight.
3: That escalation in the Middle East has to do with Yemen's Houthi rebels. They've reportedly seized a strategic Red Sea port city of Mocha from the Saudi-backed pro-government forces. What sort of impact do you think that that will have on international shipping and global oil supply chains?
4: I think it's certainly going to be raising concerns about how open the Red Sea is going to be in terms of a shipping channel going forward. While the Houthi spokesman said that the Red Sea and Bab al-Mandeb Strait remain safe and uninterrupted, but they're going to maintain a ban on Saudi ships, I think that most ship-owning companies are going to be incredibly cautious about using that shipping route going forward. What that means is it's going to continue to place pressure not only on oil prices globally, but also on other goods that are transported through that shipping route, which means that they'll have to be possibly rerouted down through the Cape of Good Hope. And that's going to add time and cost, which is then going to add to inflation globally.
3: As you've said, the price of crude oil has hit its highest levels in months. Bond yields have continued to rise and stocks are falling on global indices. What's in store for Australia?
4: I think if what we saw overnight was that the European Central Bank raised their deposit rate by 25 basis points and there was a market expectation that they'll still have three more rate rises in Europe over the next 12 months. The market expectation is that the Fed will raise its federal fund rate next week. There's market expectation of about 70% that that will increase. And we'll see the August CPI data tonight come out, which I think will see inflation running hotter than expectations, particularly given that producer price indices were released overnight as well, which showed that PPI in the US is now running at 5.4% year on year. So all of that's leading up to the fact that we're expecting to see the US increase its interest rates and Australia will follow suit.
3: Yeah, so how do you think the Reserve Bank here will be weighing all of this ahead of its next interest rate decision at the end of this month?
4: So I think the international pressure is one issue, but I still think the Australian RBA is much more concerned about what's happening on the supply side in Australia. We've got inflation still running well above the RBA target band, and you've already started to see some of the RBA officials this week talking about the need to raise interest rates in anticipation or in advance of the next RBA meeting at the end of this month. So I certainly think the next meeting will be a live meeting. And our expectation has always been that we need to see another 25 basis point increase at least coming through. In fact, certainly our view that the Reserve Bank will look back at last month's meeting in hindsight and wish they would have moved then.
3: Brendan Rinn, thanks very much for joining AM.
4: Thank you.
3: And Dr. Brendan Rinn is the chief economist at KPMG. A koala park on the mid-north coast of New South Wales has caused a rare split in the Greens Party. At the centre of it, carbon credits that state governments can earn through protecting native forests. Political reporter Evelyn Manfield has the story.
5: The result of the division is ayes 27, noes 34.
6: A divided Senate and a divided Greens Party.
7: Protecting 176,000 hectares of native forest and safeguarding habitat for around 12,000 koalas.
6: Greens leader Larissa Waters sided with Labor, only for her colleague to declare,
8: Labor is holding koalas hostage and threatening their extinction unless they can profit from their habitat.
6: Nick McKim is one of three Green senators who took the rare step of crossing the floor to vote against the party and with the coalition.
8: There is no guarantee that a single extra hectare of forest will be protected through this methodology.
6: At the heart of the fight, the proposed Great Koala National Park in northern New South Wales. Essentially, a critical hurdle for the project is for it to be registered under a federal scheme known as the Improved Native Forest Management Method, which allows state governments to earn carbon credits for protecting forests. Chris Bowen is the Federal Minister for Climate Change and Energy.
9: If you believe in ending native forest logging or moving away from it and reducing it, then you vote for this method.
6: The Greens did secure changes, including not allowing coal and gas projects to use offsets. But still, Senator McKim warned,
8: we may never again see a national park or a marine protected area created unless the carbon or the biodiversity can be monetised in some way.
6: A claim the Assistant Minister for Climate Change, Josh Wilson, has denied.
10: There's no trade-off here. This is a method that rightly attributes value to the carbon storage that occurs when native forests keep growing and aren't subject to harvesting or logging.
6: AM contacted six Green senators, including the leader, Larissa Waters, and none of them were available for comment. Former Greens leader and one of the founders of the party, Bob Brown, says he would have sided with the senators who crossed the floor. But he argues the split doesn't undermine Larissa Waters' authority as leader, and he understands why the majority of the party supported Labor. It's the carbon credits he's critical of.
11: What Labor is doing here is neutralising that wonderful saving of the planet by keeping carbon in the vegetation. It's perverse, it's wrong, and history will show us that it's extremely costly as climate change comes to change the lives of everybody.
6: Labor says it's deeply hypocritical to call for an end to logging but not support its scheme.
3: Evelyn Manfield reporting. As the federal government develops new rules for AI data centres amid two parliamentary inquiries into the issue, a glut of large new data centres are charging ahead regardless. An ABC analysis has revealed there are 25 centres under construction or approved that will not be subject to the government's new rules because they got the green light before the rules came in. And those 25 new data centres will use nearly twice as much power as all of Australia's current data centres combined. National AI reporter Cam Wilson.
12: In Sydney's Outer West, construction is underway on a new data centre. There are already 162 centres operating in Australia, with dozens more already approved or being built. This one, being built in the suburb of Horsley Park for a company called NextDC, would be the country's biggest. The development has local residents, like Jack Tollefson, worried about the potential impacts on the surrounding environment.
13: The light pollution, the air pollution, the noise pollution that they put out, they are quite disruptive to the local ecosystem and local habitats, native wildlife, especially nocturnal wildlife.
12: The growth and approval for new data centres is coming at such a speed and scale, it's proving hard to keep track of.
14: I think we're adding almost a new data centre every day to the database, so it's growing very quickly.
12: Alex Thompson is a co-founder and director of RenewMap, a company that uses publicly available data sets as well as private insights to track new development in energy and data center projects. He says it's not just the pace of data center developments that's growing, but the size of the data centers being approved.
14: Currently operating today, 2 gigawatts of data centers. We've got 3.5 gigawatts under construction. And from what we're tracking, nearly 25 gigawatts in the development pipeline. Obviously, not all of these data centers will get built, but from what we're seeing, they're significantly larger in scale to what's currently in operations.
12: The ABC's analysis of planning documents and company records has revealed that there are 25 new data center projects that are either under construction or have been approved. And while the Albanese government has flagged plans for new rules to make data centers minimize water use and maximize energy efficiency, they won't come into effect until next year at the earliest and won't apply to centers already being built. In the meantime, Senator Sarah Hanson-Young and the Greens are calling for a moratorium on data center developments.
15: If these rules are to regulate the construction of big AI, we've got to get on with it. We know that there is already huge pressures on local communities where data centres are being proposed and even starting to be built before we've put in place any rules and regulation.
12: While politicians thrash out guidelines for Australia's data centres, investors and developers are charging on. Kate Muller, an energy transition partner at law firm Ashurst Perkins Coie, says Australia is an attractive market for data centre developers.
16: The degree of debate, guideline and regulation is unlikely to deter that investment, and we certainly haven't seen that in our practice and with the people that we're speaking to around industry. Indeed, we expect to see a genuine drive toward more data centre development in Australia.
12: The parliamentary inquiry into artificial intelligence and data centres has hearings scheduled for later this month and is due to report back in November.
3: Cam Wilson reporting. York Peninsula in South Australia is known for its grain production, but down on the southern tip, they're harvesting something other than grain from deep underground. A couple with a background in wine has found the pristine mineral water beneath their property is worth bottling. Kerry State caught up with the local producers tapping into the growing global thirst for premium water.
17: Passionate surfer Damien Smith was lured to the rugged western side of York Peninsula in 2008 by the waves. His wife was won over by the untouched beaches and sweeping dunes.
18: This is spectacular up here, isn't it?
17: What looks like a desert on top hides a freshwater reserve below.
18: All right, so this is a bit cozy.
19: This is our access point to the Caribbee Aquifer.
18: So how far down does this go?
19: We access the aquifer at about 8 to 10 foot, and it goes down to about 25 foot.
17: The couple initially extracted the water for their home and vegetable garden. Then testing revealed something special.
19: The person who helped us, who's a water engineer, he said this is a unicorn. And he said it's the balance of the minerals in it, but it's pristine, so no one's touched this water at all.
20: Which was good news for him because he'd been drinking it out of the pipe.
18: So how does the layers of the aquifer actually influence the flavour and the feel of the water?
19: So the keys really in here is calcium, which gives you that beautiful, rich mouthfeel, and magnesium from mid to back palate gives lift.
17: They've now decided to share their ample cellar, launching still and sparkling mineral water.
18: How are you keeping on top of, you know, the actual amount of water you're harvesting and making sure you don't take out too much?
19: Independent government reports that say how much we can actually take safely. We probably need to be twice the size of San Pellegrino to actually potentially do any damage to this basin, and we're not that.
21: Explosion of flavour happening.
17: The rise of premium waters was on show at an international tasting event hosted by the Fine Water Society, with more than 100 entries.
19: Going to Montreal in May was a real eye-opener in terms of people were analysing all the different waters.
17: Fine Water Society co-founder Michael Mushers says Australia is an emerging player in an industry trying to take water beyond basic hydration.
22: 20 years ago, you had one salt in your kitchen and this came from a factory. Now everyone has two or three salts at home, right? And I think water is now in the process of making exactly the same transition.
17: Adelaide sommelier Dan McAvoy has put the York Peninsula water on his restaurant's beverage list at $10 a bottle.
23: I've seen
0: Other water brands go a lot higher than that, and they're coming from Italy, they're coming from France. We can get something in our backyard, which I think objectively is better for a lesser cost.
3: Dan McAvoy ending that report by Kerry State, and Landline will have more on that water evolution on Sunday at 12:30. The Los Angeles Rams and San Francisco 49ers are set to make history in Melbourne this morning. The two American football sides will play the first ever regular season NFL game in Australia in front of a sold-out crowd at the MCG. So why has the NFL decided to play a game on the other side of the world? And are Australians interested? Oliver Gordon has been taking a look.
1: From California to Melbourne.
2: Say bang, bang, Niner gang. And when we get a first down, we say, and that's a 49er first down.
23: Ahoo, ahoo, ahoo, let's go!
1: After travelling across the world, 49ers fan Candy Finlay will be at the MCG for the NFL.
2: I've recovered. I'm expecting my boys to go out there and kick teeth in.
1: It won't just be overseas visitors at the stadium. Australian Ryan Holloway will be there backing the LA Rams, who are the nominal home team for the game.
24: I know the 49ers have been out here earlier and really interacting and engaging with the community, which has been awesome, but the MCG tomorrow is going to be Rams House.
1: The opposing teams have approached their preparation very differently. The 49ers flew in a week ago. Whilst acclimatising, they've spoken highly of Melbourne's baristas and watched an AFL game. The LA Rams have taken the FIFO approach, arriving less than 24 hours before the game. Rams player Quentin Lake reckons his team's approach will give them the edge.
25: For us, it's going to feel like we're playing a game at 5:35 p.m. at home. You know, we're going to peak at the right time. Coach always talks about that as peak at the right time, and I think the plan and the procedure that we have is giving us the best chance to do that.
1: There are only 17 games in a regular NFL season, so every win and loss is crucial.
26: It is a huge one. It is a division game. It is a game that will matter in January. They really did give you guys a great game, not an exhibition game, but a real one.
27: Fred Warner for the touchdown!
1: Netflix Sports' Elle Duncan will be broadcasting the game to audiences in the US.
26: I think that you're going to see the ultimate game of chess in that these two are division teams and they know each other well. So if there's moments where it feels a little bit slow or it feels like it's more of a defensive slog, I would say that's not necessarily a bad thing because both of these teams can get incredibly explosive when it counts.
1: Since 2007, the NFL has held regular season games outside the US in cities such as London, Munich, and Mexico City. Last year, the NFL entered into a multi-year agreement with the Victorian government to stage regular season matches in Melbourne. The Victorian government is reportedly paying between $10 to $15 million per game, with a view to making more than that amount back through extra tourism. The game kicks off at 10:35 a.m. Australian Eastern Standard Time, so it can be watched live by US audiences in their prime time Thursday night slot.
3: Oliver Gordon reporting. And that's AM for today. AM's executive producer is Michael Edwards. Today's program's been produced by Catherine Gregory. The associate producer this week is Alison Schau. Technical production by Kem White and David Lawford. I'm Rachel Mealy. Have a safe and happy weekend. It's 8:30.
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29: Very good morning to you. 8:30 on a Friday morning. Thanks for your company. Sitting in the chair for Nicole Dyer this morning. If you were listening to our breakfast show this morning, Trevor Jackson and Professor Charlie Mills, they were broadcasting live from Swell down at Currumbin. Well, we've got our very own Chloe Maxwell standing by. She's going to be piping in throughout the show, talking to artists, musicians, punters, everybody down there enjoying what is happening on the first day of Swell at Currumbin. Coming up, how hard is it for an artist to actually install their artwork on the beach?
30: Managing, obviously, the environment and the weather. When you're lifting a 5-tonne object with a 100-tonne crane and booming out over 40 metres, it can be tricky.
29: That's coming up. You're going to meet the acclaimed installation artist who put in a huge effort for his sculpture at Swell. Let's get a quick check of the weather.
4: Yeah, well, it's quite a remarkable picture, actually, as we look at the radar imagery, because there are showers around southeast Queensland, but it's like they've all parted and just let this beautiful little window of weather over the Gold Coast through the course of the morning, because there are showers to the south over the southern border ranges and around the Coolangatta area. There are showers over the water, and there are showers to the north up over Stradbroke Island, and there's even a couple of showers over the hinterlands at the moment. So kind of every which way you look, there's a few showers around, but over the Gold Coast for the moment, it is clear, bright, sunny and dry. And should be that way, hopefully, for the next couple of hours. But unfortunately, I can't promise it'll stay that way all day, as there is a chance that these showers will blow through over the course of Friday, particularly late morning and into the afternoon. We've got a bit of a shower risk sort of spreading up and across the Gold Coast area itself. Not expecting to see any heavy rain today, but we could see a couple of millimetres land in the rain gauges as showers do roll through a little bit through the middle of the day and into the afternoon. There's also one thing to note, a bit of a fresh southerly wind. So you're probably not feeling too much of that at the moment, but that wind might pick up a little bit today. It's going to be a little bit breezy, nothing too strong or serious, but definitely enough to just keep a bit of a cap on those temperatures and make it feel a little bit breezy through the middle of the day today. And then because of that, our high temperatures are fairly modest with that wind coming up from the south, bringing that cooler air northwards. So we only have a high of 22 degrees in the forecast today. And if you are standing out and it's too open and exposed to the wind, might feel a bit cooler with a wind chill factor as well.
29: The Bureau's Angus Hines there, currently 17 degrees at the Seaway, 16 degrees at Cooley, Beaudesert at 15, Canungra 14, Brisbane, if you are heading up the M1, is 17 degrees. Gemma Sapwell from the newsroom, good morning.
5: Good morning, Tom. Making news this morning, fresh figures show Queensland has been gripped by a dangerous late-season spike in flu cases. There are more than 3,400 influenza cases last week, a 13% increase on the previous week. And that one, that story hits pretty close to home for me. I'm not sure if you know, but 2 weeks ago, yesterday, I was flying home from New Zealand. I had a 5-day break over in Queenstown and on the Jetstar flight back to the Gold Coast. The woman in front of me was sending some pictures. You know, the seats are so close, you can read someone's phone. And she was sending some pictures of the snow. And the person responded like, oh, how was your trip? And I saw she typed, it was great, but I'm so sick. I caught the flu yesterday and I've been up all night with a fever. I was on this flight with my 82-year-old dad, my 78-year-old mother and my 5-year-old son. And she just coughed the whole flight without covering her mouth. I said to my mom, who was next to me, the person in front of us has got the flu. We didn't have masks, unfortunately, but Mum went up and asked staff and said, the woman in front of us is sick. You know, we're kind of vulnerable. There were no masks on the plane. And 48 hours later, my dad's still in hospital. He's been in hospital now for almost 2 weeks and has pneumonia and has been incredibly unwell. So, yeah, I would say to people, if you are unwell with the flu, which we're experiencing a spike with, you know, take precautions and don't cough on a plane without covering your mouth, because it does have serious repercussions.
29: It certainly does. I had no idea. I'm so sorry.
5: For people, yeah, it's been a rough couple of weeks. Okay. Meanwhile, one of Australia's largest outdoor sculpture exhibitions, as you spoke about, officially opens on the Gold Coast today. The Swell Sculpture Festival, now in its 24th year, will see up to 100 Australian and international artists display their works on the Currumbin foreshore for the next 10 days. More than 50,000 people are expected to enjoy the outdoor exhibition. Artists at this year's festival are in the running for a share of $35,000 in prize money. And a new speed limit will be introduced on Gold Coast waterways as part of a new 12-month trial. From next Monday, all vessels and jet skis operating in the Paradise Point Channel won't be allowed to travel more than 6 knots. And the Gold Coast Waterways Authority says the speed limit has been reduced from 40 knots to help keep everyone safe.
29: It's a huge reduction in speed, isn't it? Gemma, thank you very much.
5: Thanks, Tom.
29: You're listening to ABC Mornings, ABC Gold Coast Mornings, rather. It is 24 minutes away from 9 o'clock. Let's get a check of those roads.
28: 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Traffic.
6: Well, Liam, well, southbound's just been under speed between Helens Vale and Gabe, and a little bit under speed through Carrara as well. Got a breakdown in my northbound, left shoulder before Stewart Road at Chuga. No delays there. And still a breakdown on the M1 southbound after you operated Pippa Bar. Traffic's been good in that stretch. The M1 into Brisbane, just under speed around Slacks Creek. Gold Coast Highway, a little bit under speed through Palm Beach and also through Chugan. A little bit under speed around Surfers Paradise and Miami as well. Stop start on Reedy Creek Road through Burley and Bermuda Street southbound. Seconds. A little bit slow around Barcy Lakes. And Brisbane Road busway is between Arundel Drive and Pine Ridge Road through Arundel. About from 8:10, more details before 9 on 91.7 ABC Gold Coast.
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29: Let's head to Currumbin now. Chloe Maxwell, good morning to you.
7: Oh, good morning, Tom. And look, it's been an amazing morning so far. There's incredible sculptures, up to 100 large-scale sculptures surrounding us this morning. The weather, there's been a few little showers here and there, so I have been concerned that tide's also coming in, that some of these sculptures might end up in the sea. I'm hoping they don't. I've met so many great people this morning that have made their way down here. A lot of them have been coming for many, many years and come from all different parts of Australia. In fact, I believe I spoke to Peter and Jenny from Oxenford.
8: We walk most Fridays at some beach, and we usually come down here when the sculptures are on. So, yeah, very inventive. Yeah, we're quite impressed with some of the ones around the corner there towards Chugan. And that one there takes back days of the panel vans and all that sort of thing back in the 70s and 80s. So, yeah, we're impressed.
7: Yeah, that one does look like a 70 or 80s yeah, panel van, doesn't it? With some robots. What's been your favourite so far?
9: I've liked this one.
7: The panel van?
9: The panel van, yeah. It's really clever.
7: And you're pretty keen, like there's a little bit of rain around. Were you going to come rain, hail or shine?
8: Well, we live in the area. Every Friday we go to a beach somewhere. So, yeah, nothing different for us.
7: What was your name and where are you from?
10: My name's Dean and I'm from Burley Heads.
7: And Dean, what do you think of the Swell Sculpture Festival so far?
10: It's probably one of the best I've seen in years. It's got so much variety and it's really just a celebration of art and creativity and everything that the Gold Coast is famous for.
7: And what do you love about Currumbin?
10: Currumbin, the parking. It's so easy to park here.
7: Compared to Burley.
10: No, I'm being facetious. No, what I love about Currumbin is that the Swell Sculpture Festival is so accessible because it's right here on the beach and on the pathway. So you can just walk along and just be delighted, like this outdoor museum of wonderful art.
7: What's been your favourite sculpture so far?
10: I think there is a sculpture down in the Currumbin Alley where a sort of a robot figure goes up and down with the tide. I think that's pretty remarkable. But there's some spectacular stuff here. I'm very, very impressed by it.
7: I'm here with Kate from Palm Beach. Kate, you were at the opening of Swell last night. Tell me about that.
11: Yeah, it's just so special to be in the presence of such brilliant artists, and it was really nice to get to actually meet a few of them last night. And my really good mate Shannon Best gave the welcome to country last night. It was only the second time he's ever given a welcome, and so it just gives me goosebumps to support my Indigenous friends.
7: Have you seen any that you love?
11: Yeah, I really like the main winner from last night, the big Corten steel stare that's the triangular prism. So, yeah, that's probably one of my favourites. I also love the sunglasses on the rock.
7: Do you come every year to Swell?
11: Yeah, for 24 years we've been coming.
7: 24 years?
11: Yeah, 24 years. My youngest daughter, Molly, really loves art. She's doing her own sculptures. So, yeah, it's exciting just to see all of the work every year.
29: 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Here's Peter Gabriel.

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3: We are live from the spectacular Swell Sculpture Festival on the Gold Coast, where art and the natural landscape come together in one incredible outdoor gallery. An artist that has the ability to make you look within whilst also looking out is joining you right now. His name is Clayton Blake, and he is a multidisciplinary installation artist. Clayton, how are you?
4: I'm good, thank you. It's been a hectic couple of days, but we're excited about the opening.
3: Tell us about your artwork, Ascend. What are people looking at when they first encounter it?
4: Well, it's approximately 10 metres high. It's 5 tonne. It's got 12 stairs. It's triangular. It's got two large portals. It's made from Corten steel. The piece is it's geometric, it's monumental, it's interactive, and it's inhabitable. So it's both, I guess, brutalist and minimalist.
3: And what was the idea behind it?
4: It was, and this was a long time ago, we kind of conceptualised it, but it was intended to be a place of, I guess, reflection and contemplation. It was created in response to crazy, infuriating, senseless wars. So the work encourages compassion, reflection, I guess, understanding and unity.
3: There's a message about looking inward at our own values and choices, but also looking outward at how our actions affect others. Why was that important to you?
4: I'm really struggling at the moment with what's going on overseas and what I can do to kind of actively be involved and possibly help in some small way. So, yeah, I just wanted to create an artwork that gets people thinking and talking and just being really conscious of, I guess, what's going on outside of Australian borders.
3: This is 91.7 ABC Gold Coast. You are hearing from artist Clayton Blake, who's currently showing his artwork at the Swell Sculpture Festival right here on the Gold Coast. Now, your work often challenges people's perceptions of architecture and space. What fascinates you about changing the way people experience an environment?
4: I think as opposed to traditional museums and art galleries, where it's strictly look but don't touch, there's a real opportunity in this environment down on this beautiful Currumbin Beach to have people, I guess, interact with the artwork. So creating something that's inhabitable and participatory is really important to me. And, yeah, just really excited to have people come and experience it firsthand.
3: Do you feel like sculpture starts conversations perhaps that might otherwise be difficult to have?
4: Yeah, I think the events, which I think they're expecting about 250,000 people, there's an opportunity for us to say something and make a difference and initiate change. And so it's a really great conversation starter, the Swell Sculpture Festival in its entirety.
3: Well, you've got Ascend here on the beach at Currumbin and Inner Circle at Helens Vale. How different is it preparing a sculpture for an outside area, I suppose, the beach, in fact?
4: So it's a lot more challenging. Obviously, inside, we've got a controlled environment. Yesterday, for example, it was windy and rainy. Luckily, we had the bulk of the installation already completed. But, yeah, so managing, obviously, the environment and the weather, when you're lifting a 5-tonne object with a 100-tonne crane and booming out over 40 metres, It can be tricky. And then there's obviously the footing. So the piece is so large it needed to be carefully engineered. And so when you're standing something so tall onto sand, it presents a whole new set of challenges. So we've got 6 ton of concrete blocks under the artwork, and the artwork is anchored with dynabolts to the concrete block. So the engineering is a big part, and the footings are something that most people don't ever see. but it's a really a critically important part of the process.
3: For someone walking around Swell who perhaps doesn't know much about contemporary art, what's the best way to experience a piece like yours, Ascend?
4: Well, one of my greatest joys is sitting back and actually watching people interact. And, you know, some people stand up close, some people from afar. What I like most is watching, you know, the children jump in the middle. So the large portal you can actually hop up and stand in. We've introduced some really, in my opinion, some beautiful lights. So at night, it's quite spectacular. I've drawn inspiration from some of my all-time favourite artists. We've got kind of James Turrell-inspired lighting and Richard Serra, who is just the king of Court and Steel, and Anish Kapoor, who is one of my most favourite contemporary artists. So, yeah, I've definitely drawn inspiration from some of the greats.
3: You've now got to go jump on a plane. Where are you going and why?
4: Well, the timing is not ideal, but there was an opportunity for me to do an artist residency in a 1,000-year-old monastery in Venice, Italy. I'm actually not going to get to enjoy much of the Swell Sculpture Festival, but please don't feel sorry for me. It's going to be a great experience, and I'm really excited to be working over there in this beautiful gallery in this really old monastery.
3: I'm not feeling sorry for you at all, Clayton Blake. I wish I was coming with you. Put me in your suitcase. Thank you so much for your time.
4: You're welcome.
0: Chloe Maxwell there chatting with one of the artists, Clayton Blake, whose exhibit is now available for you to go and look at Currumbin. It is 11 minutes away from 9 o'clock. You are listening to ABC Gold Coast Mornings. We are a bit of a hybrid this morning, I guess you could say. I'm in the studio with you through until 11. We'll be crossing back to Currumbin, chatting with Chloe Maxwell throughout the morning. Here's Benson Boone. Beautiful Things.

0: I've got.
1: When it's local.
0: Don't worry about it. Get out and do things. It makes me feel younger.
1: Making every day better.
2: I don't know how to describe it. It's an addiction. And it gets in your blood. Once you got it, that's it.
1: ABC Gold Coast.
3: I'm here at the beautiful Swell Sculpture Festival 2026 down at Currumbin, and the sun's come out, thank goodness. And I've just noticed one of the artists is putting some finishing touches still on her artwork. Sarah Roth joins me this morning. Good morning, Sarah. Good morning.
4: Doing? Well, after an early visit, buying some more solar lights, I noticed last night I needed a bit more illumination on my pieces. So I'm here at Swell for the very first time, and I'm so honoured and blessed to be here. It's an amazing festival, amazing competition, and yeah, I'm so excited. I feel like a kid and I want to skip around all the sculptures, which is, I won't do that, it's a bit ridiculous. But yeah, I'm a ceramic artist and I live on the Gold Coast in Madrabar, and my pieces I've been working on for nearly a year. So it's a year in creating all of these.
3: Talk me through them, because they look like a bunch of different things that you would find in the ocean, maybe some coral.
4: Absolutely, yeah. So I'm ocean obsessed. I've always loved scuba diving and snorkeling, and living here, we're just so lucky that we've got this on the doorstep. So my inspiration behind all my work is the coral reef, the ecosystems, and about protecting it as well. You know, we really do need to protect our reefs. So these are three totems. The title's honouring Amphitrite. Amphitrite was the goddess of the sea. She was married to Poseidon, and so she was the protector. So I'm honouring her. And yeah, hopefully people who come down and see these will love them, and you never know, someone might be lucky enough to buy one of them or all three of them and have them displayed in their garden.
3: 91.7 ABC Gold Coast, Chloe Maxwell here reporting live from the Swell Sculpture Festival with Sarah Roth. Now, paint us a bit more of a picture of what these sculptures look like, because there's one ceramic upon another ceramic, like layer upon layer of ceramics.
4: Yeah, absolutely. So they are, they're called totems. So basically individual ceramic pieces. Each sculptural piece is unique in its own right. They're all different colours of ocean blues, aquas, turquoises, neutral colours, very highly textural, barnacles, brain coral, and even the tubular anemone type crown that sits on the top of the biggest one. So I wanted to try and get as much of the reef into my sculpture as possible. The only thing missing are the fish, which I didn't work out how I could do fishies swimming, but never mind. Maybe next year.
3: How long would it take you to make one piece, one ceramic piece?
4: So the biggest of them is on the first piece, which is the largest round brain coral. That took about 2 weeks to make. And then there's a lot of process in between of drying time, firing, getting the glazing right, another firing, and then hopefully it comes out and you go, yes, I really like that. And then each piece is pretty much like that. It's a couple of days at least on each piece.
3: Now, you have an accent, so you obviously weren't born here in Australia. Where are you from originally?
4: I'm from Nottingham in the UK. I was very lucky as a child. My late father used to take us to the Caribbean, so that's where my love of the ocean and the reef started, and I did a lot of scuba diving over there. And so moving here 16 years ago with my daughter was amazing, and then to live on the coast, and I took her scuba diving a few years ago, and that was just fantastic.
3: So. Is Currumbin a good spot to scuba dive? Where's the best spots on the Gold Coast?
4: So originally we were living down on the border at Coolangatta and Tweed, so we would snorkel a lot round a little D-bar, and there's also Kira Reef as well, which is amazing. Some of my other pieces that I've made for indoors, I make indoor lamps. They're actually titled Kira Reef or D-Bar or Coolangatta. So I've acknowledged each of the local beaches that we live at. So, yeah, it's a few more places I need to explore.
3: Fantastic. Well, I better let you get back to putting the finishing touches on your art installation here, Sarah Roth. She's putting her lights on, so you'll be able to see the coral totems from at night time.
4: Fantastic. Thank you so much.
3: Thanks, Sarah.
5: Sarah Roth chatting to the ABC's Chloe Maxwell down at Swell at Currumbin. It kicked off this morning, if you are just joining us, running through until the 20th of September. And guess what? It's free.
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6: The M1 southbound, just a little bit under speed through Gabe. Still got that breakdown. M1 southbound, shoulder after your Ralph Road on ramp at Pimper Bar. No delays there. And the M1 northbound, under speed around Sakes Creek. Got ripples to the breakdown northbound and left shoulder before Logan Lee Road as well. So extra care in that left lane. Gold Coast Highway, a little bit under speed around Palm Beach and also through Toogan and Mermaid Beach and around Surfers Paradise. Slight conditions on Smith Street, Brisbane Road, under speed around Pine Ridge Road and Arundel Drive as you make way through Arundel and Bermuda Street southbound through Varsity Lakes. I'm Brad from ATM. That's the latest traffic, 91.7 ABC Gold Coast.
5: Thank you, Brad. Coming up after the news, dinosaurs have been around for millions of years, but have you ever heard of one on a beach? We're going to meet an artist who has done just that. Also coming up, a plumber who turned artist. How did he do it? Well, he's going to explain. This is all part of the Swell Sculpture Festival, which is happening at Currumbin. It got underway officially this morning. The artworks have been put in position, all 97 of them. It's your chance to go and enjoy what is Queensland's largest outdoor sculpture festival, running for 10 days, getting underway this morning. You are listening to ABC Gold Coast Mornings. My name is Tom Forbes, sitting in the chair for Nicole Dyer today. Of course, Chloe Maxwell, our lady on the ground down at Currumbin. We're going to head back there pretty shortly, straight after the news.
1: Bringing us together.
7: Oh, the joy of chickens. Some people call them garden ornaments, time wasters. They've all got their little characters. Some of them are very chatty. Some of them will meet you at the back door.
1: ABC Gold Coast.
8: ABC News, good morning. I'm Kira Jones. A senior Labor minister says negotiations with the Coalition on plans to curb immigration have been productive. Prime Minister Anthony Albanese and opposition leader Angus Taylor met this week to discuss changes to the migration system. Health Minister Mark Butler has told Channel 7 both sides recognise reform is needed.
9: That's the purpose of these discussions. They didn't work last term. We weren't able to come to an agreement that would cap the student market, which is just one example. And I think there are some productive negotiations taking place.
8: Dozens of approved AI data centre projects will escape the federal government's proposed restrictions around energy and water use. Cam Wilson explains.
10: The Albanese government aims to legislate standards for large AI data centres by early next year. Those standards will require infrastructure to minimise water use and maximise energy efficiency. But the Prime Minister told the ABC earlier this year that the rules won't apply to projects already approved or being built. An ABC analysis of planning documents and company records has identified 25 new data centre projects already approved or under construction, meaning they won't need to comply with the new rules. These new projects are much larger and consume more energy than the existing ones. The Greens want building stopped until national standards are in place.
8: US Vice President

0: J.D. Vance will front the Republican faithful at a convention in Dallas today, with a midterm battle looming. America's editor John Lyons has more.
1: Vice President Vance is scheduled to be the keynote speaker on the second day of the Republicans' midterm convention in Texas. The address is seen as an important opportunity for the Republican Party to assess Mr. Vance's level of support among the Make America Great Again base who are attending the event. On the first day of the convention, President Trump pledged to give a $5,000 dividend for every American adult if the Republicans hold on to both houses of Congress in the midterm election in November. John Lyons, ABC News, Dallas.
0: Ukraine and Canada have signed a sweeping 100-year pact built on drones and defence. Cyan Balance has more.
2: The wide-ranging partnership will cover trade, investment, energy and critical minerals, but at its core is defence. Canada has agreed to a $350 million aid package for Ukraine to acquire air defence interceptors. The news has been welcomed by President Volodymyr Zelensky, who has repeatedly said Ukraine is running critically low on US-made Patriot interceptors, which are needed to fend off intensifying Russian missile attacks. Canadian Prime Minister Mark Carney also announced plans to scale up local drone production by millions within 2 years. A third of those drones will go to Ukraine.
0: One of Australia's largest outdoor sculpture exhibitions officially opens on the Gold Coast today. Heloise Vias reports.
3: The Swell Sculpture Festival, now in its 24th year, will see up to 100 Australian and international artists display their works on the Currumbin foreshore for the next 10 days. Swell founder and artistic director Natasha Edwards says more than 50,000 people are expected to enjoy the outdoor exhibition.
4: It's a very different experience to an indoor exhibition, because we're working with wind and tide and we've got amazing elements.
3: Artists at this year's festival are in the running for a share of $35,000 in prize money.
0: Thousands of fans are streaming into the MCG ahead of the first regular season American football game on Australian soil. Steph Ferrier is at Federation Square.
5: Fed Square has been renamed the Melbourne End Zone with plenty of NFL paraphernalia, and there's definitely a sense of anticipation in the air as fans flock here and converge along the riverfront towards the G ahead of the season opening game between the San Francisco 49ers and the LA Rams this morning. Fans say they can't wait for the G to come alive with American football. A small part of Fed Square has been rebranded the home of the faithful for those 49ers fans who couldn't snag a ticket, while the game will be broadcast on the big screen and extra public transport services are ensuring everyone gets an easy touchdown into the city.
0: Queensland's weather, scattered showers for eastern districts and the northern Cape York Peninsula, tending widespread at times about the north tropical coast. Isolated showers for the far southwest and in the western Gulf Country district, mostly fine elsewhere. Showers for the southeast, Brisbane, Ipswich and Logan 23. The Gold Coast, a top of 22 degrees. The Sunshine Coast, 21. Looking ahead, a shower or two in the southeast tomorrow, a possible shower on Sunday. 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
7: And speaking of showers, looking at the radar as we speak, there is a light shower skimming the coast, sort of hitting surface paradise at the moment. Some more clouds off the coast as well. Temperature-wise, across the region currently, let's go to Bow Desert, because you're sitting on 15 degrees at the moment, Bow Desert. A couple of degrees cooler than Canungra, which is sitting on 17 degrees. Coolangatta, you are 16 currently, the Seaway 18. As you heard in the news, heading for a top today of 22 degrees. Those showers set to continue throughout the weekend. Maybe 6 mils falling across the coast tomorrow. Sunday, a similar story, maybe 3 mils as well. So, you know, like we were saying earlier on in the show this morning, even though it's raining on the Gold Coast, it never rains for long. And if you have got some time today and you want to see some free art installations, you can head to the Swell Sculpture Festival that got underway this morning. This is the 24th Swell exhibition. Our very own Chloe Maxwell is down there right now. If you see Chloe, go and say hello to her. We're going to be talking to her in a few minutes' time, finding out how some of these artists go about doing their work, including a gentleman who was actually a plumber before he turned into an artist. Chloe's going to be talking with him next. His name is Andre Sardioni. Chloe Maxwell talking to Andre in just a few minutes' time. But before we do that, he's mental as anything. ABC Gold Coast Mornings, the nips are getting bigger.

Andre Sardioni, Chloe Maxwell talking to Andre in just a few minutes' time. But before we do that, he's mental as anything. ABC Gold Coast Mornings, the nips are getting bigger.

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1: Mental as anything there, the Nips are getting bigger. In fact, the boys were on the Gold Coast earlier this month. They're on a national regional tour celebrating 50 years of Mental as Anything. Let's head back to Corumba now. Chloe Maxwell, what's happening?
2: Oh, it's all happening down here. The wind's picking up a little bit, but the sun's out. It is absolutely stunning here at Currumbin this morning. If you want to come down and say hi, we are on the corner of Pacific Parade and Murrabar Street. You'll see the ABC tent. And, just looking at this beautiful Gold Coast coastline, which has once again been transformed into a massive outdoor art gallery. There are incredible sculptures all around us created by artists from across Australia and beyond. And joining you now is one of those talented artists. In fact, I believe he's driven 2,000 kilometres to be here this morning. Andre Sardoni is a sculptor from Central Victoria whose work combines materials including steel, copper, brass, stainless steel, local hardwoods. His sculptures are known for their intricate craftsmanship, curiosity and imagination. Thank you for joining us, Andre.
3: You're welcome. Thanks for having me.
2: Now, Andre, you were originally a plumber. How did you transition to art?
3: Well, I've always been very creative. I specialised in roof plumbing, so using metal and colour bond. And about 25 years ago, I started using my offcuts of colour bond to create artworks out of. And that was a great stepping stone for me to making some artworks. And then yeah. I was working next door to a steel fabrication company and noticed all the steel they were throwing out and thought there's going to be something better to do with that than what they're doing with it. So I started putting that together into sculptures.
2: So you're giving up plumbing now because I might need one.
3: No, it's been about 6 years since I've done any plumbing and I'm very happy to be doing what I'm doing now.
2: It sounds like it. I think I'd much prefer to be an artist than a plumber.
3: It's much better, yeah.
2: And not that there's anything against plumbing. We need them.
3: For sure.
2: But I guess if you're artistically minded, then you're following your dreams, right?
3: Yeah, it's nice to, plumbing is a very conventional job and I think I'm fairly

0: unconventional and not really suited to regulations and constraints that art lets you go beyond regulations and constraints.
1: Now, before I get you to explain your sculpture, there was a bit of an adventure to get here because you've driven all the way from Bendigo. Tell me about that.
0: Yeah, well, I spent four days travelling up here, and I had my sculptures in a trailer and in my ute. I sort of used all my Tetris skills to fit it all in, and I wanted to do some camping, so I went down some roads in a national park that I really shouldn't have gone down with a ton of sculpture on a trailer, but it's been quite an adventure and very glad to get here in one piece with,
1: intact still. 91.7 ABC Gold Coast, we are coming to you live from the Swell Sculpture Festival at Currumbin, and you are listening to one of the artists. His name is Andre Sardoni. Andre, tell us about your piece.
0: So I've created three pieces, a big version, a medium one, and a small one. I call them the Big Bang, and they are in the structure of like a dandelion or a Spinifex seed pod. So they've got a steel central hub with timber spokes coming off them, and they're in the dunes up on the south end of Currumbin, and they look so beautiful there. They've found a fantastic location for them, and they sit in the landscape so nicely. It's a real pleasure to be part of it and have them here.
1: Yeah, that's what I was going to say, because you're probably used to not seeing your artwork in a beach setting.
0: That's right. Bendigo is very, very far from the beach, so I've seen them in a bush setting and in a sort of a city urban setting, but never on the wild ocean beaches like here. It's so beautiful.
1: When you're creating something like the pieces you've just described, do you know exactly what the finished sculpture will look like from the beginning, or does it sort of evolve as you work?
0: Well, these pieces have evolved over probably the last 10 years. For some reason, I sort of explore this sort of design form, and I've made them in different scales, from sort of handheld ones to monumental ones with all different sorts of materials. Many, many different versions. With these ones, I made the small one first and thought, oh, that could be upscaled. So I made a bigger one and then thought, oh, I might make a bigger one. And I actually want to make another version. The biggest one here is 3.8 metres by 3.8, but I'd love to go bigger again. So watch this space.
1: Go big or go home,
0: That's right.
1: Sculpture can sometimes look incredibly complicated. What's the biggest challenge in taking an idea from your imagination and turning it into something physical?
0: I think artists always have problems to solve, and part of being an artist is being able to solve those problems and those challenges. I think it's sometimes easier to make a small version, but when you want to make it monumental or make a lot bigger, that's when physics and engineering constraints come in, and you need to overcome those material and engineering problems, but that's part of the challenge and part of the fun and part of the excitement to see it realised.
1: I love it. Here at Swell, people can walk around your sculpture, view it from different angles and experience it against this incredible coastal backdrop. Does the location become part of the artwork? Oh, getting a bit windy here.
0: A lot of my work, if I'm asked to make something for a certain location, then the location certainly drives the design of that piece. But I think these pieces can fit anywhere, can fit in any location, and the location certainly gives the sculpture a different feel, where it's placed. So, yeah, for sure.
1: Andre Sardoni, do you ever sort of stand nearby and sort of just watch people looking at your artwork and their expressions and how they're going to react?
0: For sure, that's one of the beauties, is to see how people interact with your work, and you can sit back and maybe listen to some comments, and some of them are positive and some of them may not be positive, and you just take all that on board. But generally, I think my artwork is quite inoffensive and quite universally appealing, so it doesn't sort of, it's not controversial like maybe some. It's one of the fantastic things about sort of watching people interact, yeah.
1: Finally, for someone visiting Swell who might say, I don't know much about art, what would you say is the best way to experience a sculpture?
0: Well, everyone knows what they like, and whether they think they know anything about art, we are all artists in our own way, and some artworks will be obvious what they're meant to be conveying and others not. So you just just have a look, and whatever it does for you, whatever, however it makes you feel, that is what it is, and they start conversations, and it's just a wonderful thing to come down and experience sculpture, because sculpture is makes places more vibrant and interesting.
1: I agree. And what would be your favourite aside from your own? You can't say your own, Andre.
0: There's probably five.
1: Five?
0: Probably five of my favourites. One of them is the one with the button that you press, and it's, I don't know the name of it, but it's got the piano accordions.
1: Oh, yes. Didn't see a button. Is that that one there?
0: That one
1: in
0: there.
1: Case
0: yeah,
1: of emergency.
0: Yeah, it's
1: so
0: beautiful.
1: What happens when you press the button?
0: Well, you need to go and you need to come down here and press it. Cause,
1: now I know there's a button. I'm going to have to go press it.
0: I saw them setting it up and I thought, I wonder what that does. And I had to come back. And it's also got a bit of an Art Deco feel, and I think it's wonderful.
1: Yep.
0: And I mean, the mixed dinosaur is something else. And there's a few little subtle ones here and there that. That drew me in, but they're all wonderful in their own way, and they've all taken someone's idea and hard work and imagination, and they've applied themselves and got it here, which is fantastic.
1: Well, good luck. 91.7 ABC Gold Coast, that was Andre Sardoni. Coming up next, we are actually going to be speaking to Mick Brown, who he just mentioned. Dinosaurs have been around for millions of years, but have you ever heard of one on the beach? You are going to hear all about it. That's next.
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3: 20 minutes past nine on a Friday morning. Let's head to those roads. We are getting reports of an accident. Bundle Road and Salerno Street. Jenny says it's a car park there at the moment.
2: 91.7 ABC Gold Coast. Traffic.
4: M1 southbound is looking busy through Mullandina, also through Wurrungri and through Merrimack, and the Gold Coast Highway is seeing some delays through Surfers Paradise, Broad Beach, Mermaid Beach and Miami. Reedy Creek Road is slow through Burley, Robina Parkway builds up through Muntrabar, and also seeing some delays for your run on Currumbin Creek Road through Currumbin Waters and Kobokai Lakes. Minjumbull Drive through the Tweed quite busy. There's reports of a crash down through there. Pacific Highway travelling well through Chindera and Benora Point, and Tweed Coast Road looking good through Coogin, Kingscliff and Casuarina. The Coomera Connector, it slows up southbound on the approach to Helensvale Road now as well. I'm Chris Hull from ATN with the latest traffic on ABC Gold Coast.
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0: Let's get back to Currumbin now. Chloe Maxwell, dinosaurs have been around for millions of years, but have you ever heard of one on a beach?
3: 91.7 ABC Gold Coast. If you are at the southern end of Currumbin Beach, just opposite the Nippers Clubhouse, you might see a lifeguard with a little bit of a difference. Nipper the Lifesaversaurus is a blue dinosaur, complete with a red and yellow cap made of 90% recycled materials. Its creator is Mick Brown, last year's People Choice winner for his giant 12-metre eagle, Dream Rider. Mick, great to have you back at Swell.
4: Yes, thanks for having me.
3: Now, Mick, what have you brought to Swell this year and what inspired it? Tell me about him.
4: Yeah, so I've created this dinosaur this year and his name's Nipper. He's a Lifesaversaurus. He was constructed to basically keep everyone safe on the beach. He's loosely based on a raptor, but with a few enhancements. He's got webbed feet, he's got webbed hands, and he's got some fins on his back to help him navigate through the surf. And he's also blue in colour to camouflage him against predators in the surf.
3: And all recycled materials?
4: Yeah, that's right. All the parts are recycled. So basically I start by building a frame or a chassis, like a skeleton, I guess, and that's all made out of recycled steel, tubes and shade sail posts and things like that to give it a good solid structure. Then that's clad in recycled sheet metal to give it the underlayer of skin, and then it's got some 1-inch foam, which is also recycled, and then that's been carved to give the scales, and then I've put layers of epoxy and resin over the top to give it a hard exterior.
3: So, I mean, it's huge, that thing, and is it well planned out, or do you just start, as you say, from the chassis and then it sort of evolves from there when you do these sculptures?
4: Yeah, the actual height and width sort of change along the way. I do a sketch to start with, so I know loosely what it's going to look like. But yeah, I did come across a few obstacles. When you're building the frame, you sort of step back and have a look and make sure everything's to scale and in proportion. At one stage, I had his head a bit lower and I had to chop that off and make it a bit higher, so in proportion.
3: He got decapitated.
4: He did, but I mean, he turned out all right in the end.
3: 91.7 ABC Gold Coast, Chloe Maxwell here reporting live from the Swell Sculpture Festival down here at Currumbin. You are listening to the voice of one of the artists, Mick Brown, actually last year's People's Choice winner. What did that mean for you as an artist?
4: Oh, it was very humbling to receive that award. Obviously, we don't enter these competitions to receive an award, but to have people vote and choose yours as their favourite was very, very nice. Yeah.
3: You have described yourself as a tradie turned artist. How? to please explain.
4: Well, I'm not actually a tradie anymore. I've got a bit of a supervisor's role at the moment. But yeah, I started out as a sign writer and got into industrial coatings and that sort of stuff. I'm pretty hands-on, and I guess the reason for doing sculptures is I miss doing things hands-on. So I've got a 9-to-5 job where I keep clean now, so I'd like to get my hands dirty after work building sculptures.
3: Well, when people come across your work at Swell, what do you hope they see or feel that perhaps they wouldn't get from a traditional sculpture?
4: Well, my sculptures, I try to inspire happiness, and I like to draw attention from the kids and older people, not necessarily be known for the most authentic art piece, but if it puts a smile on your face and it makes you feel happy, I've hit my goal, I think.
3: And no Jurassic Park theme music playing from behind him?
4: No, but that's a good idea.
3: That's why I'm on the big bucks, Mick.
4: If you can help with that, that'd be fantastic.
3: 91.7 ABC Gold Coast coming to you live from the Swell Sculpture Festival at Currumbin. Come say hi.

Dexy's Midnight Runners, you've got the live on ABC Gold Coast Mornings. Tom Forbes sitting in the chair for Nikki D. Chloe Maxwell broadcasting live from Swell down at Currumbin. We'll take you back there shortly. The Bulletin is reporting that the Gold Coast's controversial partnership with the birthplace of the Olympic Games has been sealed in front of the ancient temple, or an ancient temple in Greece. The new sister city agreement between the Gold Coast and the ancient city of Olympia has been hailed as just the beginning of a new relationship between the two nations in the lead up to the 2032 Games. Mayor Tate this week travelled to Greece for the ceremony, which was held on Tuesday at the Temple of Hera, built around 600 BC, where he was met with the equivalent the Olympia mayor. I won't read his last name. His name is Aris Panagiotopoulos. A sister city is a long-term formal agreement between two cities in different countries. Ancient Olympia's place in history as a birthplace of the Olympic Games is remarkable, said the mayor. We are a co-host city for the 2032 Olympic and Paralympic Games, creating many opportunities between both cities through sport, education, culture and tourism. As I just mentioned, Olympia was built around 600 BC. Well, on the BBC this morning, there is an article that's very interesting. Humans have been using mind-altering substances far earlier than scientists had once thought, new research indicates. The evidence shows that betel nuts were used as drugs by some Indonesian communities up to 25,000 years ago. Scientists from Griffith University here in Australia found unusual patterns in the skeletal remains of early human foragers, which they linked to the sucking of betel nuts. Professor Adam Brum, who led the research, said this may be the earliest evidence of drug use anywhere in the world. In the new study published in Science Advances, the researchers reported the discovery of rare skeletal remains of two early human foragers from the Indonesian island of Sulawesi. One was dated to 25,000, or between 16 and 25,000 years ago. Both of the hunter-gatherers showed an unusual dental wear pattern with deep, rounded tooth grooves, which the researchers found was caused by sucking whole betel nuts. When consumed, betel nuts, the seed of betel nut, or the Arisa carotid palm, induces a sense of mild euphoria and heightened awareness. So there you go. 25,000 years ago, humans were partaking in illicit substances, although I don't know if they were illicit back in those days. All right, here's 1927.

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0: Let's take you back to Currumbin now. Who you got there, Chloe?
2: Well, Tom, I don't know if you remember when you were in year four, if there was something saw that inspired your current career. You don't. You never saw something that made you want to be a radio presenter in year four?
0: No, I can't remember that far back.
2: Well, 23-year-old AJ Thomas remembers coming to the Swell Sculpture Festival in year four, and now he is one of this year's featured artists. He joins you right now. Good morning.
3: Good morning. How are you?
2: Really good. First of all, a big congratulations. I believe you won an award last night. Tell us about that.
3: I did. Last night it was the Young Artist Award given by Tash. So stoked to receive it. It's just been magical, start to finish. Tash has been so supportive the whole way through, and the trust that they had in me to execute this idea is seriously magical. So I'm so happy to have received that.
2: Now take me back to year four. Firstly, I'm impressed you remember.
3: So am I.
2: From year four. Yeah. What happened and why? What got you inspired?
3: I saw it's Miss Gray, who I don't know if you're aware, she's here this year.
2: So she's showing her artwork
3: Lauren
2: this
3: Gray,
2: year,
3: yeah.
2: And she was your teacher, I believe.
3: She was my teacher in year four, and we came to check her. She had a stingray out made of recycled plastic bags, and since I've been inspired by art since about that. That's probably the earliest I can remember, and Mum's been bringing us to Swell pretty much every year since we were kids, and it was one of those dreams as a kid to become an artist when I grow up, but everyone kind of, they knock it out of you, and they say, no, you got to be... I don't know.
2: An architect,
3: a lawyer.
2: Which is what you've just finished studying.
3: So I finished studying architecture, and now I'm actually dipping back into art, which is quite funny. It's a full circle, and it's gotten me somewhere so far. So
2: speaking of full circles, well, your teacher showing her art installation here the same year. It's the first time that you're showing an art installation.
3: Yeah. First anything ever, really. I've done assignments, I've done graphics, but this is the first thing anyone can look and pose with and take photos of, so it's all super exciting.
2: And I believe you've met someone else that is going to be lecturing you at university next year at the Swell Festival as well.
3: So you'll see the other robot. I've got the real cartoonish robot. He's got the real Terminator-looking robot. And we met a few days ago, and we were actually talking last night, and I said I'd be in Sydney. And he said, what are you studying? And I said, architecture. And he said, oh, well, I'll be a lecturer then.
2: That is crazy. Now, speaking about your robots, as we hear the plane going overhead, we are in the flight path here at Currumbin. Come down and say hello. Tell me about your robot.
3: So it's a hydromechanical robot for the most part. It operates using the mechanics of a push puppet, whereby instead of a child's thumb triggering the collapse, it's the tide that comes up. So when the tide comes up, he falls. And when the tide goes back out, he comes back up. And the overall message for this is, as tides rise, man falls. So right now he's fallen over right now, but as the day goes on, around 2 p.m. he's going to start to come back upright.
2: Wow. How difficult was it to design something that works with nature rather than trying to control it?
3: Very difficult. But it would have been worse if I'd tried to defy nature. So I think the beauty of it is working with it rather than against it. A lot of it came down to the tide testing. Every day, the tide doesn't take a break for you. 4 a.m., 8 p.m., rain, hail, shine. For the past 8 months, trying to figure out just how the tides work under the sand, how the tides work, how the sandbanks move. And then, the construction on top of that.
2: Oh, there's a lot of thought that goes into that by the sounds of it. 91.7 ABC Gold Coast. Chloe Maxwell is my name. You are hearing from young artist AJ Thomas here at the Swell Sculpture Festival. We're here live at Currumbin right now. What materials did you use for your robot man that goes up and down?
3: So the core is mostly marine polystyrene. From the sunny coast, they had a bunch of X stock, so I just bought a big mound of it, and it's cladded in fiberglass, so it's light as a feather, pretty much.
2: Recyclable materials seem to be the thing.
3: Yeah, it's good all round. I mean, nothing extra has to be dug up for it. It's cheaper, it's more sustainable. So all of it is, it worked in my favor. It was cheaper for me, it's better for the planet, and it gets you something nice to look at.
2: Well, you're only 23. You've just finished your Bachelor in Architecture.
3: Correct.
2: And you're doing art, obviously, here at the Swell Sculpture Festival. How did you first get into kinetic or mechanical artworks?
3: Well, so after graduating architecture, I've been inspired to start what I want to be a movement/architecture publication for speculative architecture. And we've been working on concepts recently for what we're calling hydromechanical architectonics, which is...
2: That's a lot of syllables.
3: Yeah, it's a bit of jargon, to be honest. It sounds cool.
2: It does sound cool.
3: The crux of it is buildings that move with the tide in weird and wonderful ways, which I invite people to think. I think that's the funnest part to me, is trying to come up with ways that a building can move with the tide. And I've just translated that. Obviously, I can't build a building that does that at this point in time, but I can build a sculpture that does the same thing.
2: Maybe you could have helped out Nicolas Cage with his mad sinkhole that he's just come up at his house beach.
3: He could take some inspiration, maybe.
2: Definitely. What makes Swell so special?
3: Swell is just the most incredible thing. I think, for me, the part I love most is just how much support the crew put in. To people like myself, I couldn't have done it without them, seriously.
2: And most of them are volunteers as well.
3: Most are volunteers, yeah. And they're beautiful people. I mean, the creative scene is just amazing, to be honest. Everyone is just bright and bubbly and such big personalities, and everyone supports everyone. It's amazing.
2: AJ Thomas, thank you so much for joining us this morning. Before you go, though, is there a particular time or tide that people need to go and see your art?
3: I've coded a website that tells you when to go and what position it is in based on the different tidal conditions at recalibrate.world. But otherwise, you can just check the tide times.
2: Low or high?
3: High tidy falls, low tidy comes up. So if you want to check the tide times and base it off that, otherwise at about 1 p.m., 2 p.m. today, he's going to come back up and it'll be pushed an hour back every single day. So tomorrow it'll be 3, the next day it'll be 4, and then falling the same.
2: And does he light up at night? There's so a little. Can see him. What if surfers run into him or something?
3: It's in the shallows. So Tash, I know she's been absolutely mortified of all the safety concerns around this, but we've hashed out all of the main safety concerns. It's in the shallows, so... You can see it at night. It's not all that spectacular, though. I could have put a bit more effort into the lighting, but I'm not that prepared.
2: Well, you won an award, so obviously it's great. Some food for thought for next year. Mm. AJ Thomas, thank you so much for joining me this morning.
3: Thank you, everyone.
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0: Thank you very much, Chloe. Coming up next, councillor conduct is under the spotlight here on the Gold Coast today with claims the complaints process is taking too long and costing ratepayers too much. That's coming up next after Tracy Chapman.

0: Tracy Chapman, Give Me One Reason, 10 minutes away from 10 o'clock on your local ABC Gold Coast mornings. Now, a parliamentary inquiry into how complaints against local councillors are handled will hold a public hearing here on the Gold Coast today. Mayor Tom Tait has criticised what he says are lengthy investigations by the Office of the Independent Assessor. He's had three misconduct findings against him and has appealed two of them. Meanwhile, Councillor Brooke Patterson has apologised for her behaviour towards senior staff last year. An investigation found she acted angrily towards them. But she says the process cost ratepayers $178,000 and could have been avoided with mediation. She will address the inquiry today on behalf of Council and she spoke earlier to reporter Dominic Cansdale.
1: The concern is that it's not about less accountability. We need better targeted accountability. We need the framework to be able to investigate serious misconduct. But minor technical matters should be dealt with quickly and proportionately, rather than consuming years of time and significant public resources, which is what's currently happening.
2: What would be defined as minor or lower level matters?
1: So, for example, I'll tell you one that I had against me. So an officer complained about interpersonal conduct. They didn't like how I'd spoken on a matter, right? So that was made as official complaint to the OIA. I requested, could we engage in mediation? And, happy to apologise for that. And that, even though the officer was up for that and wanted that, that was not allowed under the framework. So instead, not only me, but the complainant got no outcome for months and months and had to deal with this process going on. Very, very strange. And in the end, the outcome was exactly what I'd offered in the first place. Sorry about that. Let's continue. Right? So it's a great expense. It doesn't serve complainants. It doesn't serve anyone in the community, really. It's to have all this much money taken up doing these kind of things where you wouldn't put up with that in any other kind of organisation.
2: So how do you determine what system needs to be in place to determine what is serious and needs investigation and what can perhaps instead go to something like mediation?
1: Well, I think there has been some good work done on this already, and there's definitions of what misconduct covers. The state government has already made changes to the Office of Independent Assessor so that there isn't this kind of mild level conduct breach where, and you would have councils, not ours as much, but there's some councils where councillors are just complaining about each other consistently, like every week. If they don't like each other, one puts in a complaint, the other one puts in a complaint about something, it can just continues. It becomes weaponized in itself. So there's some really crystal things. Has there been alleged misuse of public monies? Is there a conflict of interest that's not been declared or clarified? Those are significant misconduct things. What has been put in place doesn't really address those significant issues. It isn't dealing with the proportionality. Accountability, it's essential, but process should not become an end in itself. The test should be whether the outcome improves governance and protects the public interest in a way that's proportionate to the time, cost, and public resources involved. Currently, that isn't the case with this framework.
0: Councillor Brooke Patterson talking to the ABC's Dom Cansdale. Here's The Cruel Sea. The honeymoon is over.

can't sleep in my bed no more. You can't ride in my car. I won't let you cook for me, baby. It's never gonna get that far.

0: News just a couple of minutes away. You're listening to ABC Gold Coast Mornings. Before that song, we heard from Gold Coast City Councillor Brooke Patterson talking about her experiences, a parliamentary inquiry into how complaints against local councillors are handled, is holding a public here on the Gold Coast today. The gist of what Councillor Patterson was saying was the delays are very long sometimes in those investigations and very expensive. Now, in a statement, a spokesperson from the Office of the Independent Assessor says, quote, "The OIA has significantly improved its investigation timeframes, reducing the average duration of investigations by 52% compared with 5 years ago. In the last financial year, the OIA took an average of 46 working days to complete investigations, excluding delays caused by third-party processes. In some cases, investigation timeframes may be affected by unavoidable extenuating circumstances."
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0: 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Plus, Colin from Accounts star Patrick Bramall in a thriller. Your entertainment report for the big and little screens is coming up, and we've got a very special guest coming up a little bit later in the show as well. He's one of Britain's best-loved comedians. And now, Bill Bailey is bringing a little old-school showbiz back to Australia. You're going to hear from the man himself about his new show, Vaudevillian, and why this centuries-old form of entertainment still has plenty to offer. And, of course, we'll take you back down to Currumbin. Our correspondent this morning is Chloe Maxwell. Where is she going to pop up down at Currumbin? Stay listening to find out. That and plenty more coming up on your local ABC Gold Coast Mornings program. Today, here on the coast, a couple of showers around, heading for a top temperature of 22 degrees.
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4: 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I'm watching the Seaway camera as we speak.
0: Stop it. So am I. And I want to just dive into the water and swim out to sea.
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5: ABC News, good morning. I'm Kira Jones. The Queensland Government has denied responsibility for the state's worsening financial position amid a looming credit rating cut. Chelsea Malunga reports.
6: The ABC understands Queensland's AA+ rating is set to be cut imminently for the first time in 17 years. AMP Chief Economist Shane Oliver says it could drive up the cost of servicing the state's ballooning debt.
7: Could mean pressure for higher taxes, or it could mean less in the way of government services, you know, in other words, a bout of fiscal austerity.
6: The looming rating cut has sparked a blame game between the federal Labor government and the LNP state government. Queensland Treasurer David Janetsky has accused Canberra of cost shifting, while his federal counterpart Jim Chalmers says the state needs to better manage its finances.
5: A man is due in court today accused of an alleged armed robbery on the Sunshine Coast. Police allege the 19-year-old threatened staff with a knife at a supermarket on Mills Street in Nambour at about 2:30 yesterday afternoon. No one was hurt. He's been charged with several offences, including robbery, threatening violence. The victims of the September 11 terrorist attacks have been honoured with a poignant tribute in New York. About 3,000 drones lit up the night sky, matching the number of people killed. Sujo John was on the 81st floor of the North Tower building when the first plane struck. He's returned to the city to mark the 25th anniversary of the tragedy.
8: It's not an easy day today. I'm in New York now. I live in the Dallas area in Texas, but I'm in New York for the anniversary. The mood in the city is just incredible. Everyone, as I'm walking down the street today, I'm just hearing people on the street. Everyone's talking about the day that changed America and the world forever.
5: A high-tech trial is underway off the Sunshine Coast aimed at keeping whales clear of shark nets. Jessica Ross reports.
9: For the first time in 15 years, the alarms attached to shark nets off Queensland's coastline are set to change pitch. The five-week trial is being conducted in waters off Noosa Heads as part of a collaboration between the University of Queensland, the state government